0: 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It's raising the starting wage by $1 to $20 an hour. All employees will receive a grocery discount up to 20% at Whole Foods and 10% at eligible items on Amazon.com, effective October 1st. And there's a new banking benefit for all employees with First Tech Federal Credit Union starting later this year. Amazon says average pay for its core U.S. employees is now nearly $24 an hour, worth $32, including the value of its benefits package. Ginny Cosola, Fox News.
1: People may be complaining about higher prices, but they keep spending. Retail sales rebounded at a better-than-expected 1.2% increase last month after recording a revised 0.5% dip in July. As according to the Commerce Department, economists were anticipating a 0.7% gain for the month. Stocks slid after the Fed's decision to hike its key interest rate. The Dow lost 631, the Nasdaq minus 3. I'm Lee Silasera. This is Fox News.
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3: Scattered showers and a couple of thunderstorms around up until about 9 o'clock this evening, especially the St. Louis area south and east. There will be pockets of very heavy downpours of rain and some gusty winds. Otherwise, partly cloudy and very humid, 77. Thursday, sunny, hot, and humid, 98 for the high Thursday. Friday, sunny, hot, and humid, 95. Keep this going right through the weekend. 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

0: 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Libby Holman was a sexually fluid blues singer who became famous in the 1920s, and then infamous when she was indicted for her husband's murder. 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

0: What if the thing you're listening to right now never got interrupted? What if it could play uninterrupted from room to room on Sonos? What if you start with two Sonos speakers just to see how it feels? What if you really like how it feels and you become a Sonos person who can't stop saying to their friends, "What if you start with two Sonos speakers just to see how it feels?" Because it's not magic, but it's not not magic.
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2: He's the author of the best-selling book, A Revolution of Common Sense. Here's Scott Jennings.
6: He has spent decades studying war, fighting in it, and surviving some of its most dangerous moments. Now, John Spencer is telling those stories in a brand new book called 20 Times I Almost Died, and revealing what those close calls taught him about leadership, survival, and how to live. John Spencer, welcome back to the Scott Jennings Show.
7: Hey, Scott. Thanks for having me back.
6: You were in the United States Army for 25 years, two combat tours in Iraq. You're now chair of war studies at the Madison Policy Forum. This book goes beyond the battlefield, however, and you talk about these near-death experiences to examine things like decision-making under pressure. Tell us about the book and how it's going so far.
7: Sure. Thanks, Scott. Yeah, I spent 25 years, had my combat deployments. This book is even more than that. Even my research now into different war zones around the world. It's a bit of storytelling, hopefully humor, but seriously, the lessons I learned about character, because I do believe stress reveals character, and each one of those moments either developed a character in me or tested a character in me. So I'm hoping people gain lessons for leadership to parenting to business from my own trials and tribulations.
6: 20 Times I Almost Died, that's the name of the book. You can order it right now on Amazon or wherever you get your books. John, I want you to give me the one time that made the biggest difference in your life.
7: So there's one time, actually, that taught me the most, and it's through a hard lesson where I got my ear bitten off in a fight. Now, that's not a combat story, although most people look at my ear and think I got it shot off. I was a young man, which, you know, we do have a crisis in manhood on what is strength, but I was a young man, thought I had to fight for my honor, thought I had been disrespected because I was just, like many young men, thought that that's the way things had to be. And I was engaged in a street fight where I got my ear bitten off. But I learned the hard lesson that I would later learn as I developed in the military, that respect is given, it is earned, it is never demanded. That's the one lesson of all these 20, to include, you know, war zones, that has taught me the most and a hard lesson I needed to learn, and also set me on a path on what is my own identity, because I thought I had lost my identity because I had lost, I had to leave the unit I was in, the Ranger Regiment. But it taught me a lot that I hope I passed it on to my children, that any young man or woman can gain from.
6: You write in the book about instincts saving your life. Can instincts be trained, or is that something you can only develop after years of experience like what you've done in service to our country?
7: So it can absolutely be trained and honed to have an awareness of your environment.

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2: September the 16th, new movie out that I think you are going to want to see. It's like an 80s action movie dropping. What's going on here? Terrorists are taking over a college campus during a pro-Palestine protest. Let's watch the trailer.
3: Every significant movement in history started with protesting.
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7: Bingo.
8: Given the current climate, should a figure as polarizing as Clay Saunders even be allowed on campus?
9: Can you hear me okay?
10: Saunders is a close personal friend of Chancellor Freeman. This is a decision I cannot fight.
11: Islam will conquer the West.
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14: 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They're downstairs and they've blocked the doors.
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17: 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We turn those SOBs into a fine red mist.
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2: And joining me now to discuss is the producer and the founder of The Daily Wire, which is producing this movie, Ben Shapiro. Ben, welcome to the Scott Jennings Show.
21: Hey, Scott. Thanks so much for having me. Appreciate it.
2: All right. You made this movie. What inspired you to do it? And is it in theaters across the country or in select places right now?
21: Right now, it's in a couple of select theaters, but it's available to everyone streaming right now over at Daily Wire. And what inspired this was the political circumstances in which we now find ourselves. The author, the writer and the director, Kyle Rankin, wrote the script for Run, Hide, Fight, Infidels back in late 2025. It was inspired in part by the Columbia University protests, inspired in part probably by the terrorist attacks of October 7th. But the basic idea is that radical Islam is a threat to the United States. The basic plot line of the film is that there is a protest that is taking place on behalf of Hamas, kind of pro-Palestine protest, and the people who are part of the protest open the door inadvertently in part to actual terrorists who end up taking over the campus. And it's the only movie that I'm aware of that actually has Muslim terrorists saying Muslim terrorist things. I think that Hollywood has largely airbrushed what it is that Muslim terrorists think, projecting their thoughts, feelings, and values through those of the West. But the reality is that they are eminently clear about what they say and what they think and what they would like to do. And in this film, the villains are quite frightening, but at the same time, it's fun and it's hilarious. And it's about, you know, American college students and a former special forces guy taking down the terrorists. So it is very much in the mold of a sort of Red Dawn. It's kind of Red Dawn crossed with Blazing Saddles, might be a good way to put it. It's funny. It's entertaining, but it's also saying a lot of the things that Hollywood will never say out loud. And if you try to say it in Hollywood, they cancel your career.
2: Yeah, when I first saw the concept for this and watched the trailer, I thought, this reminds me of one of my all-time favorite 80s movies, Red Dawn, where the high school kids have to fight back against the various commies that have invaded America. So if you approach Red Dawn status, it's going to be a highly successful. Ben, I was reading on the internet here that you were going to show this movie at the D.C. Draft House Theater, but they canceled the screening of Run, Hide, Fight, Infidels. Tell us about that.
21: Yeah, I mean, there are some theaters across the country who have planned a screening and then they've canceled the screening under what we would consider to be, I would say, politically inauspicious circumstances. We've seen posters for the movie that are being put up in New York torn down. It's exactly what you would expect. I mean, there are going to be a lot of people who are scared for a variety of reasons, both political and possibly just safety-based, to screen the film. Because, again, it has people saying things that a lot of people don't really want to hear. And obviously the reviews that are coming out so far are pretty much everything we expected. Variety came out today and said that if you want to see a movie about radical leftists that disdains them, that treats radical leftists who only care about humanity and treats them in the worst possible way, then you should watch Infidels. It's like, well, you know, I mean, that's not a horrible synopsis actually of the film, because again, one of the things that the film targets is of course radical Islam, but it's also targeting a left

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8: Welcome back to the Scott Jennings Show, our special guest conversation here on Wednesday, September the 16th. Ben Shapiro, founder of The Daily Wire. Ben, you've been making some comments lately about this emerging debate over artificial intelligence and guardrails and who should be writing the rules. You've seen what President Trump has said. You've seen what these companies are saying. You've got Bernie Sanders out there who's effectively doing public relations for the Chinese Communist Party, as far as I can tell. What do you make of it? Now the House, by the way, is leaving, apparently. That's breaking news today. We're not going to see Congress move on this. What do you think should happen next?
9: I mean, the truth is that I think that Congress is rather incapacitated here. I think that aside from ensuring that liability attaches to companies that leave the back door open and allow AI to escape the barn, I think that aside from that, there's not all that much that Congress really can or should do here. There are basically two threats that I think have been expressed. One is the threat that AI escapes the barn and kills all of us. I think the probability on that is extremely low.
8: Yeah.
9: And then there is the threat of economic stagnation due to overregulation and regulatory capture, the threat of which I think is extremely high. And I think that the thing that the Trump administration is doing correctly is assessing that AI is the only thing that is going to allow for productivity gains that outpace the gigantic bear of national debt that is chasing us down the road in the absence of any political leadership on either side that's actually willing to make the sorts of cuts to spending that we would need to get our fiscal house in order. We're not going to do any of that. So we're going to have to outproduce everybody. And the only way to do that is to allow AI to actually win. I think that there's been an obvious effort by both the left and by enemies of the United States like China to cede the ground for the idea that technological advances are going to rob us all of our jobs, that they might kill all of us, that data centers are a way of depriving us of our precious farmland. And none of that, I think, is true. Every technological change comes with difficulty. That's just a reality. There's creative destruction, in the phrase of Joseph Schumpeter. Some people lose jobs. That's terrible. We should try to grease the skids for them getting new jobs and finding new ways to make a living. Obviously, that's true. But the attempt by some of these AI bros to promote the idea that there's apocalypse around the corner, it makes people ask the question, well,

if you think that you're about to usher in the apocalypse, shouldn't you stop building Skynet? And so that opens the door to Bernie Sanders. Now, what they're really trying to do, it seems to me, is to threaten the public with, if you don't allow us to regulate everyone, then we will allow Skynet to happen. Right? Like it's kind of a tacit threat. And it's really being led by the closed model AI systems. It's being led by Anthropic. It's being led by OpenAI. Those companies are closed models. They're afraid of being outcompeted by the open models, the models like

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5: Breaking news out of Washington here on Wednesday, September the 16th. They've gone and done it. The Federal Reserve has raised interest rates for the first time in 3 years. It was a unanimous vote. Chairman Kevin Warsh, he's the new chair appointed by Donald Trump. And the Fed increased the benchmark rate by a quarter percentage point to 4%. It's a hawkish move aimed at curbing stubborn inflation spiked by rising oil prices, and it is defying calls from President Trump at the White House to lower interest rates. So we are waiting to see how the president reacts to this news today. It's not unexpected, by the way, up on Wall Street, given some of the economic data. Pretty much the markets have been baking in the idea of a small increase. The real question is, will they do it again before the end of the year? So we'll keep an eye on all of that. Coming up in 60 seconds, we're going to discuss the clinical concept of Trump derangement syndrome with our next guest. But first, you've heard me talk about Relief Factor for over a year now, because I strongly believe that we need to take care of ourselves to enjoy life to the fullest. 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I take Relief Factor. 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They are with us for the walks and the road trips and quiet evenings. 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Your dog is right there. But then you notice one day they start slowing down. I know I did this for years with my basset hound Rufus and my old terrier Baxter. I remember when I started to notice those two good old boys slowing down. You know, they hesitate to get on the stairs. 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It is Wednesday, September the 16th. Common sense for the American people. Here on Salem, I'm Scott Jennings, broadcasting from New York. You know, Trump's critics have spent years calling him unstable. But what does their obsession say about them? Joining us now is psychologist and author Dr. Stephen Burglass, who argues that Trump derangement syndrome reveals how political dogmatism can override reason, ethics, and honest debate. Dr. Burglass, welcome in here to the Scott Jennings Show.
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2: Marie, is that you?
3: Oh, hi, Barb. How you doing?
2: Better now. Did you know we had a little health scare with Jeff?
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6: Blasting the decision. I'm Lisa Lacera, Fox News. President Trump not happy with the move by the Federal Reserve to raise interest rates for the first time in 3 years.
7: If we stop trading with every country that we have a deficit with, which is most of them, and which would be very easy to do, would make at least $1.5 trillion a year.
6: The president said rates should be 1% or less. And the president with those comments during a rally tonight for North Carolina Senate candidate Michael Whatley.
7: I wanted to be here for Michael. I felt it. And I'll be back. I'm going to come back. We got to make sure he wins.
6: Whatley is the former Republican National Committee chairman. He faces former Governor Roy Cooper in November in what is expected to be a close race. The House has approved a sweeping package of sanctions targeting Russian officials as lawmakers look to ramp up pressure on Vladimir Putin over the Ukraine war. The package is named after late Senator Lindsey Graham, who worked on it for over a year. The State Department has sanctioned members of the Palestinian Liberation Organization and the Palestinian Authority, again saying they failed to live up to their commitments and is denying them visas to travel to the U.S. There's a report that includes Palestinian Authority President Mahmoud Abbas. A health update from President Trump's chief of staff.
8: White House Chief of Staff Susie Wiles says pathology results came back clear this week after an appointment at the Mayo Clinic. In a social media post, Wiles says she is now cancer-free and thanked President Trump for his unwavering support. Wiles was diagnosed with breast cancer in March. She has stayed on as chief of staff and accompanied the president on recent trips, including to last week's Republican midterm convention in Dallas.
6: Fox's Jared Halpern at the White House. When Wiles announced her cancer diagnosis, President Trump said she had a fantastic medical team and an excellent prognosis. On Wall Street, The stock slid after the Fed decision to hike its key interest rate. The Dow lost 631. 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
14: Scattered showers and a couple of thunderstorms around up until about 9 o'clock this evening, especially the St. Louis area south and east. There will be pockets of very heavy downpours of rain and some gusty winds. Otherwise, partly cloudy and very humid, 77. Thursday, sunny, hot, and humid, 98 for the high Thursday. Friday, sunny, hot, and humid, 95. Keep this going.

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7: Pervaded because you can't talk about anything on the hellscape that is social media. 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
9: So more than 50 people have died in ICE custody since Trump took office again.
10: Sorry, who are you?
9: Natasha Del Toro. More than 50 people. I'm with Fall Lines. It's a program called Fall Lines. I just want to ask you questions. More than 50
10: I'm
9: people.
10: To figure out who you are.
9: I'm a journalist.
10: Who you are, who you're with.
9: You don't want to answer questions.
10: Question.
9: More than 50 people have died in ICE custody.
10: Fault Lines.
9: Since.
10: Is that on TV?
9: Are we buying time?
10: No, I'm asking you who you are.
9: It's with Al Jazeera English. It's a program.
10: Al Jazeera. No, yes. I don't have any desire to talk.
9: More than 50 people have died. More than 50 people.
10: Lost. I don't have anything to say to you guys.
9: More than 50 people have died in ICE custody since Trump took office again.
10: Why don't you go?
9: Do you? Are you concerned about that?
10: I'm not.
9: Are you?
10: You guys know.
9: It's our constitutionally protected right to ask questions, and you have no interest in it. So,
7: you know why he doesn't have any interest in answering? Because he doesn't have to. First off, let's just say that's Congressman Brandon Gill that you just heard, and this was audio that just hit yesterday. Well, it was like after we were off air yesterday, and it the whole thing, you can hear this woman. He's in the the little hallway going from not little, but the hallway that's under the Capitol, and it's like the way that congressmen, Congress folk, the way that they get between the chamber and then get down to their offices, Cannon, etc., right? So she's running after him. He's going to the elevator. He's got it because they have to go, they alternate between meetings, all this stuff. So she can hear her chasing him. And I felt like it was completely fine what he asked because she's throwing questions at him. And he's like, okay, you know, who are you with then? Who is it that you're with? And she doesn't want to answer him, which was immediate sketch, right? You guys would be like, whoa, what's up with that? Like, what's up? Why is she not answering? Why is she not answering? And he has every right to sit here and go and ask her, okay, who are you with? Who is it that you're with? Because that gives you an idea of what their intention is. You guys know this. It gives them an idea to who's asking them what and the purpose for which they're asking them this question. So she's following him, and I thought he gave her way more courtesy than she deserved. Now, let me tell you something about Al Jazeera. Al Jazeera was founded and funded by the Qatari government. It is actually the DOJ has ordered Al Jazeera to register as a foreign agent, and they have refused. They're funded by the

0: Qatari government. They're not accountable to advertisers or viewers. They're entirely up. It's like how RT is the new Russian Pravda. RT is founded and funded by the Kremlin, and they take editorial direction from the Kremlin. Al Jazeera is founded and funded by Qatar, and they take editorial direction from the Qatari government. This is so indisputable. Our own Department of Justice demanded, they demanded that Al Jazeera register as a foreign agent, FARA, and they refused because they literally are a propaganda arm of the Qatari government. And Brandon Gill, that's why he was asking, wait, who are you with? Who are you with? Because she immediately starts with this like bunk framing. So his red flags are up. He's very discerning. His red flags are up. He's like, wait. Before he even enters the battlefield, he wants to know what the battlefield is and who is he playing. He has every right to ask that. Now, a real journalist, because she's not a real journalist, I've heard of this woman. She's an activist for the Qataris, and they think because they can go, oh, no, it's the English version of it's AJ English. No, no, no, that's still operated by Qatar. Everything is headquartered in Qatar. All the stuff they do is in Qatar, so you can't say that. She's an activist. She's not a real journalist. Real journalist, this is what you're told in school, and this is how you're told by your bosses, and you actually, back in the day, I mean, you had to identify yourself, so that, you know, is what you are. But every reporter, even now you go on the Hill, and the reporter's like, oh, you know, so-and-so with Fox News, or so-and-so with CNN, or so-and-so with, you know, whether it's Daily Wire or Breitbart or whatever, they tell you this, right? And she didn't do that. She immediately was like, oh, here's my name. Oh, here's my show that I'm with. Networks, they don't sit here and go, oh, I'm with, you know. I mean, people, even Daily Show would be like, oh, so-and-so with the Daily Show on Comedy Central. She refused to identify herself because she knew the moment she did, she would immediately be, oh, you're an activist. You're not an actual journalist. You're an activist. That's what this is. So welcome to the radio program. Dana Lash with you. If you hear, by the way, any kind of, I don't know, like hammering or drilling in the background, that's because your girl, we're literally in the middle of construction hell. And this is where our studio is. And so when you have people doing roof repairs on your studio, this is ultimately what happens. And poor Kane and Juan have been living through it because it's been 2 weeks now, right? 2 weeks now has been. I'm just saying. So if you hear that, just, you know, go on. Just go on with it. All right. So a couple of other things, and then we're going to dive into some insane stuff. You also had Cut 5. Congressman Thomas Massey, who was voted out by his voters that he blamed on the Jews, decided not to impeach. He didn't impeach Lloyd Austin for going MIA. He's never moved to impeach anybody else, but he decided to go after Pete Hegseth for, I don't know, whatever high crimes. This is Cut 5.
1: Impeaching Peter Brian Hegseth, Secretary of Defense, for high crimes and misdemeanors. Resolved that Peter Brian Hegseth, Secretary of Defense, also referred to as Secretary of War by the administration, is impeached for high crimes and misdemeanors, and that the following articles of impeachment be exhibited to the United States Senate. Articles of impeachment exhibited by the House of Representatives of the United States of America in the name of itself and of the people of the United States of America against Peter Brian Hegseth, Secretary of Defense, in maintenance and support of its impeachment against him for high crimes and misdemeanors.
0: What are those high crimes and misdemeanors? He doesn't actually say. He's like a Democrat. He doesn't actually say what the high crimes and the all of the. He doesn't actually give any sort of criminal. He doesn't substantiate any of it with any sort of like criminal accusation. He doesn't do any of that. So I'm just saying. He never brought articles of impeachment for Lloyd Austin under Biden or anybody else, but he decided he's going to do it now because he's livid that he was voted out by his own people. And he can't come to terms with the fact that they voted him out. He can't come to terms with it. So he's blaming it. It can't be because he was rejected because he was a bad congressman for his people at the end. It's because the Jews, obviously, which brings us into this other big point. All right. So this is what we're doing today. I have some guests coming on later, and we're going to get into some cultural issues and all of that. But I don't know if you saw what exploded again online last night. Now, one of the things I always say is what? Everything's online until it isn't. Everything is just an online phenomenon until it's not. And yesterday evening, case in point, was more of that. Whenever we talk about the woke Reich, whenever we talk about, and I know some of you are like, oh my gosh, seriously? You guys need to realize how big of a problem this is. You know, Buckley, towards the end of his professional career, he ended up having to deal with a lot of this similar stuff back pre-Reagan, because that's the fight that exploded on the right, and it threatened to derail everything that Republicans have scraped for. People need to also realize that we would be in an absolute hellhole were it not for the conservatives that were trying to hold the line and keep government, the rest of the Republican Party from giving away everything under the sun. That said, this thing that's been erupting on the right, there is a faction of individuals who are, they believe in big government. I don't consider them Republicans. They call themselves Republicans, but they're not. It's horseshoe theory manifest. These are people whose ideology is rooted in leftism. They believe that because the left uses government to even the playing field, they have the right to do the same thing. But because they don't consider themselves leftists, that somehow makes the use of all-powerful government, which can corrupt anything it touches, somehow more virtuous. And so that's the situation we find ourselves in. A big debate erupted, and it all actually first kicked off with the Macklemore stuff. As you know, Macklemore, he wasn't just getting up on stage and saying, quote-unquote, Free Palestine, a place that doesn't exist, which is true and not supported by thousands of years of antiquity. And again, just a reminder, it's a name literally given by a dead Roman emperor to a piece of land out of spite as a punishment for the Jews after the Second Judean Uprising, right? So let's get the history correct. And it was actually named after one of their biggest enemies that had not even been in the area for two centuries. And they were a seafaring people from Crete, the Philistines. So there you go. But case in point, with all of this stuff, the issue of this concert and the stuff that he was saying on stage, he was opening for Ed Sheeran, and full disclosure, I know who these people are, but I don't listen to them. And I think that if I owned a stadium, I wouldn't have Macklemore in it because he sucks. I think his music is derivative. I think it's insane that you have to have a handful of songwriters for something that has, like, you know, that's just insipid. If that's your jam, that's great. Not into it. But my point is that he wasn't just getting up on stage and screaming Free Palestine. Like, he was running his mouth about some crazy stuff to the point where it was actually offending the middle of the road concert goers. And it was becoming a liability. You're in a business. When you're in a business and you're working and you've signed contractual agreements, you have to fulfill the terms of those agreements. You have to be professional. It's not a chance for you to go out and flex your Temu muscles on geopolitical issues that you clearly have no concept of. And so he ended up getting dropped from the tour. And then Ed Sheeran's band now left him, the openers left, and they're doing everything that they can to, like, screw over Ed Sheeran, and to try to make this as big of a deal as possible. At the same time that this has all been happening, then you had the remarks, which we're going to play coming up at the bottom of the hour, from the vice president on Israel. And to set this up, the vice president claimed that we somehow intimated that there's somehow the possibility that we just have our foreign policy directed by Israel, and that's just hogwash. So I'm going to address the FMF, everything that you wanted to know, including all of the myths and all of the BS ridiculousness that said we're going to talk about the false claims of genocide in Gaza, because genocide in Gaza is the new BLM. Genocide in Gaza is the new 15 days to slow the spread. Genocide in Gaza is the new wear your mask. Genocide in Gaza is the clot shots actually providing immunity. And if you buy all that, of course you buy the narrative that's established by Hamas and then sent out to the rest of the world. We are going to fisk every single last myth on this. Okay? And then we're going to have some guests on later. So buckle up, because it's about to get bumpy. As we move, our partners that will bring you the program, it's our friends at Alliance Defending Freedom, which is an excellent organization that actually just won another huge victory. They protected the rights of parents who have been fighting to protect their kids from the trans groomers in their schools. So wherever these battles are happening, ADF is there. They actually have a huge landmark free speech victory, another one that they won in front of SCOTUS on behalf of a Christian counselor. They were there and instrumental in the overturning of Roe v. Wade. They have been there at every battle protecting women's sports, protecting parental rights, protecting children from trans groomers. Every single one of these cultural and legal battles happening right now, ADF is involved in. 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

0: problems. I mean, it can actually increase your risk of all-cause mortality. It's a new global study where they reviewed 110 randomized clinical trials involving over 22,000 patients. So they were looking at all of this stuff. It's very interesting. So they're saying that they're still examining it, but there is an increase is what they're saying with this study. Also, apparently working from home can also be worse for your health because it supposedly cuts down the light to vigorous movement that you would normally do in the workplace. I get it, because people get more sedentary unless you're mean, you're running around and you've got construction happening in your studio and everything's insane. The stagnant housing market is about to face a 7% mortgage rate temporary, but nobody's going to be refining. Nobody's going to be refining with that. That's for sure. And also, if they jack up the interest rates, Kane, we all talked about that yesterday. Going to make it more expensive. ABC's American Idol is leaving Los Angeles. Another blow to the city. Not just them, but also The Masked Singer. Two programs I can say that I've literally never watched. I've never watched any of them. Isn't that wild? But why they're leaving? Because everything is so ridiculously expensive, and they're just not able to justify staying in Los Angeles while also with all of their production overhead. They haven't come out and really said that, but that's exactly what it is. A poacher tried to go after some rhinos, but got trampled to death by a herd of elephants. I love nature, right? The elephant stomped him so bad that basically all he was just a clothing with a blood stain, and he deserved it. He was a poacher who was trying to kill rhinos. You know how you destabilize the population? All these people don't understand. When you go big game hunting, you only go after the animals that are actually, they literally only attack the diseased and oldest that are not increasing the breeding numbers. Anything else and they will string you up from a tree. That is no joke. People do not understand how this works. So these guys tried going out there. Nature took care of it. So good on those elephants. Let's see. NBC News aired an interview with an AI-generated actress. I'm not even saying her name, but it's really weird. It's like this entirely AI-generated character, and it looks bizarre. I can't believe the news is debasing itself, but here we are. Coming up, Vance and his remarks on Israel last night. 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
1: Welcome back to the program, ladies and gentlemen. It is I, your lovable curmudgeon, here at the bottom of this first hour on this insane Wednesday. And by the way, if you hear hammering or screaming or sawing or anything in the background, that's just construction to repair the roof. That's over our studio. And that's just, it is what it is. So we're just going to incorporate it as part of the show. I mean, who knows? So welcome back. If you missed anything, we always have the podcast. Channel 347 DirecTV is where you can stream the radio program. And of course, we also have Substack, Chapter and Verse. I want to dive in to the soundbite that emerged yesterday evening of Vice President J.D. Vance, who was at a confab and he was speaking and taking some questions. And one of the questions specifically had to do with foreign policy, particularly the United States' policy, and then the perspective of involvement by Israel. And I'm going to play this, and then we're going to discuss it. This was the VP, and from what I understand, I think this was literally from just last night. It was or the night before last. Listen.
2: Which is, yes, obviously, a lot of important relationships, a lot of important partnerships in NATO, but that doesn't mean that we're going to completely make our European foreign policy subservient to NATO in the same way that we cannot let our Middle Eastern foreign policy be subservient to the state of Israel.
3: Okay.
2: We're going to work with people when we work with them, we're going to disagree when we disagree, and we're going to pursue America's interests. That's the only way to have a rational foreign policy.
3: I know Shabbat will say one last question here.
1: So what is the remark here? The remark here is that, well, you know, we wouldn't, the fact that it would even be thrown out is weird to me. The fact that this would even be kind of just tossed out there the way it is, like, we cannot let our Middle East foreign policy be subservient to the state of Israel. Now, some people, his wording there was almost too clever by half. His wording there was specific, and it gives him some wiggle room, right? Because he's not coming out and saying, well, that, you know, it absolutely is. But he is intimating by even throwing it out there. He's suggesting that there, or he's entertaining the conspiracy theories that that's how it's been, or that that's even a possibility. I have to correct that, because the idea that Israel runs U.S. policy on anything is one of the most absurd things I've ever heard. Let me give you the 30,000-foot view, and then we're going to dive into the nitty-gritty. First off, this is entirely inverted. It's not the U.S. that takes notes from Israel. Israel's entire foreign policy is overshadowed by the United States. Not just the United States, but world opinion. The entirety of Israel's foreign policy is at the mercy of public opinion from Europe and the West entirely. And the entire reason, I'll go out and be real shocking. The entire reason October 7th even partly happened, aside from Hamas being animals, which is the other aspect of it, is because Israel believed in the false containment trap. Israel thought it was easier and better to satiate the public opinion of Europe and the public opinion of the West to believe that Hamas was contained and that they wouldn't execute such an operation. You know, they had the tunnels. They knew that there was a possibility at one point of maybe sea, you know, coming in from the sea.

0: They thought, well, my gosh, they have all these tunnels. The prevailing theory for so long was that it would they would be coming up from the tunnels. I mean, they had even, and I hope people realize that October 7th wasn't the original date for October 7th. It was supposed to happen in April. But the plans got out a couple of different ways. The IDF heard of them. One of the ways the plans got out is because Hamas was trying to rope in Hezbollah to launch an attack the same day. And I want you to realize, and I was told this by even people who were in the reserves there, that if that had happened, there wouldn't be an Israel today because the amount of rockets, they didn't have enough interceptors to field to fend everything off. But it was terrorist ego that actually made that not happen on October 7th. So they falsely believed in this containment trap. I wouldn't even say falsely. I think that they believed, and this is a very controversial thing I'm going to say, they were trying to satiate, some argue, they were trying to satiate the court of public opinion and placing that on a higher priority list than the safety of their own people. I think that's really fair to say. I think it's incredibly fair to say, especially because on October 7th, it was very evident what was about to happen. And that's why there were numerous different reports run up the flagpole and that were being dismissed, because no way are they going to do that. Even after Hamas on the other side of the fence had constructed a full on, like, you know, practice shootout house based upon one of the IDF outposts in one of the kibbutzim that's right, you know, right not too far from Sderot, right there in southern Israel. Even after they discovered that, they thought, oh, my gosh, they're never going to do this. They're not going to do that. There's no way. Well, way. They did. They did. And the situation manifested and the response was prolonged because Israel is constrained by the public opinion of the world. No one, absolutely no one on God's green earth would judge the United States' response to terrorists if we lost the equivalent 40,000 innocent lives in one day. That is the per capita equivalent. Imagine a 9/11 multiplied by, do the math. But Israel is the only nation that is expected to telegraph its every move, to provide health care to the actual terrorist masterminds that are plotting to murder them, to give aid to the Gazan government, which is Hamas, that turns around and then sells it on the black market. It's the only nation that is expected to risk higher casualty rates for its own troops because they have to choose risky urban combat to minimize civilian deaths while they're picked off by snipers. Meanwhile, if they defend them, you have Hamas over there who's literally launching makeshift rockets off of civilian rooftops, and they use one of the biggest battle hospitals in Gaza City as their headquarters. They bury munitions under literal playgrounds. They use their people as a human shield while IDF kills himself to protect them. And if they defend themselves, if Israel defends themselves more aggressively, they're lambasted worse than the terrorist who started it and continue all of it to current time. It's insane. And all the while, you have all of the morons all across the world that are parroting the same ridiculous kayfabe that's coming out from Hamas, right? All of the false and debunked astronomical civilian casualties that are mostly caused by their own completely reckless, inept, murderous hands. It's a country that is literally forced to beg for the permission of the United States before they can even so much as talk about sharing innovations with other countries. Look no further than David Sling with Finland. Finland really, really wanted David Sling. David Sling's a really cool thing. It was developed with the United States, right? And Finland wanted David Sling. Why did Finland want David Sling? Because they're constantly bulking up defenses. This is a NATO country, and they actually got into NATO after. And they were looking at Russia. They're looking at what's happening with Russia. They got it one day. they got after NADA, that they wanted David Sling. They had to get permission from the United States, and the United States ended up granting it. The United States could have said no. That's a true story. People don't realize this. They have no idea about any of this. And it's crazy. It was a containment. And by the way, this is documented. All of this is documented. Israel already admitted that they had a strategy of containment, that it was like it functioned almost as oral tradition. You manage threats indirectly. You avoid direct confrontation. You maintain acceptable risk levels instead of outright confronting Hamas. I mean, that policy produced a very dangerous complacency, but they did it to satisfy the United States and Europe. I mean, Stanford University press study described Israel relying primarily on Hamas to govern Gaza while pursuing a mowing the lawn deterrence policy rather than dismantling the group. And that's true. They provided medical care to all kinds of Hamas fighters. I mean, at least 25 actual terrorists that were trying to murder Israeli civilians and IDF were treated in the hospitals after October 7th. I mean, to say nothing but of Sinwar, who literally had a brain operation for a tumor in an Israeli hospital and then was sent back to Gaza. And then he plotted October 7th. It's true. I mean, the David Sling, the U.S. State Department had to officially, formally notify Israel's defense minister of its approval. This is how the FMF works, which we're going to talk about, before that sale could even proceed to Finland. It's all Iftar managed. All of this is. And people don't even they sit here and they run their mouths about this stuff and they have no idea what they're talking about. I mean, it's crazy. They're only allowed, I mean, they have to buy U.S. weaponry. They have to buy U.S. weaponry. They have to, that's the foreign military financing. That's the FMF. So when we talk about FMF, that's what FMF means, foreign military financing. And it is our agreement with Israel. And by law and by the letter of the law, with that agreement, they have to spend their money on weapons from U.S. defense contractors. By the way, thousands of jobs that has created in the American South. Thousands. Because of that. And we own all the IP for everything. And by the way, this is a restriction. Do you know how many other of these agreements we have with other countries? You'd fall off your seat and bust your ass if you knew how many other agreements. Everyone talks about FMF with Israel without realizing that we have it with a ton of other countries. But Israel is singularly the only country that has to go with hat in hand and ask for permission and get it officially from the State Department to even talk to another country about sharing information. Oh, yeah, but Israel runs U.S. foreign policy. Really? Huh. Not true. Not true at all. No other FMF recipient has that same, they don't have these same restrictions. They don't. And this is what's asinine about this. It's absurd to think that they run our foreign policy. We have run their foreign policy. If this was the other way, and if I'm going to be honest, if we had signed an agreement like this, I told Kane, I'd be in the street writing. People do not know how ridiculously beneficial this whole thing has been for the United States. They don't know. This is like a forward deployed entity that is dealing with the threat as a firewall before we have to. And these people, either because they're Islamist simps, or because they hate America, won't address that indisputable God's honest fact. I'm not even done with this. Oh, we're going to get into it. Call down the thunder, so here it is. We're going to dive into every single one of these. We're going to explore the FMF even more deeply. Do you want to know what other restrictions other countries have? None, not like this. Do you want to know who those other countries are? I'll tell you. Do you want to know how the tech that they've scaled up that we own the IP on has saved American soldiers and was actually used in rescue missions for American soldiers? I'm going to explain it to you. So buckle up. Like I said, going to be a bumpy. We got 2 hours left. As we move, the folks who will make the program possible, it's our friends at Byrna. I always carry. I have no problem popping a baddie full of lead if they pose a threat to me or my family. If someone wants to FAFO and they want to get on the business end of one of my guns, I'm your Huckleberry. I also realize that sometimes some of you might have to go to places where you can't carry. Some of you might be 20-year-old college kids. I mean, sure, when you're 18, you can go and carry full auto somewhere else, but God forbid if you carry, you know, a 22 to defend yourself walking to class or walking home from class at 7 o'clock at night. This is where Byrna comes in. Really, you could argue it's kind of what it was made for. 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
15: Like sands through the hourglass, so are the days of the United States.
16: But actually sign it into law.
17: Look, it is embarrassing, really, I think, going beyond politics, how ignorant this president is about the dangers of AI. And I would hope that the people around him, many of whom are not ignorant, will tell him that he has got to sign that legislation. And furthermore, at a time when the American people, whether they're conservative or progressive, are standing up and demanding action, his political friends will probably say, you should sign that bill.
1: I know that I'm supposed to be talking about the meat of what he said, but for just one hot moment, I would love for a member of his staff. You know, you can go to like Target, you can go to CVS, you can go to like Walmart, you can even get it on Amazon, and it's like a little stick of wax, right? And you can, it's like deodorant almost, where you can screw the bottom of it and the little wax comes up, and you can either apply it to your flyaways directly or put it on your hand and warm it up a little bit. And do it so you literally don't look like you're touching that static ball at the Magic House in St. Louis. And only St. Louisans are going to understand that reference. What in the world? So Bernie Sanders, who, by the way, is proving horseshoe theory correct by aligning with the sloppy castoffs from the first Trump administration. I don't trust anything that comes out of his mouth. I don't trust a single thing. I just like to use him as a broader example, I think. You know, it's kind of sort of how I look at it, just, you know, using it as a broader example. But He's saying that Trump is super embarrassing on AI, that it's, oh, he's so ignorant. I feel like he understands AI better than a guy who's never worked in the private sector, has never created a job, a guy whose only, I guess, financial successes are somehow being able to buy, what, three homes on his congressman's salary, and his wife bankrupted a private girls' school, you know, because he's a big socialist. I don't know. Just saying. So... just fascinating stuff. We're going to talk about some of the AI coming up as well. We also have later on in the program, my friend Bridget Fadasy is going to be joining us. And, you know, Bridget, she's a comedian. She's also host of the Dumpster Fire podcast. And we're also going to be talking to my friend, podcaster and founder of Daily Wire, Ben Shapiro. So we've got a packed show coming up, because we're doing a deep dive to address all of this stuff. We had the vice president intimating that the United States' foreign policy is controlled.

by Israel. I just laid out last segment in part how it's not, and we're continuing. Would you like to know the FMF agreements with the other countries, who those countries are and what those restrictions might be? Because I'm going to share that with you. We're also going to debunk the myth on genocide with actual facts. So buckle up, because we got another hour coming up at you. Stick with us.

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4: Not happy with the rate hike. I'm Lisa Lacera, Fox News. President Trump reacting after the Federal Reserve announced it's raising its key interest rate for the first time since 2023 to combat high inflation. The rate now at about 3.9%.
5: Lower the interest rates for the United States of America and fast, because we can grow at a level that nobody's ever grown before.
4: And the Fed's Board of Governors hinted at a possible further hike before the end of the year. Earlier, the president wrote on Truth Social that he has confidence in Fed Chair Kevin Warsh, but that he has a hostile board. The rate hike was unanimously approved by the board. The president with those comments during a rally for North Carolina Senate candidate Michael Whatley.
6: President Trump says North Carolina GOP Senate nominee Michael Whatley will support the death penalty for human traffickers, large-scale drug dealers, and anyone who murders a police officer.
5: And Michael Whatley is going to ban sanctuary cities. You're not going to have a sanctuary city in this state.
6: Adding Whatley, the former chair of the Republican National Committee, will support legislation and no cash bail nationwide.
4: Fox's Kristen Goodwin. Whatley is facing former North Carolina Governor Roy Cooper in November. Cooper had no public events today, but the state Democratic Party held a news conference this morning, noting Whatley's oil and gas investments as the Iran conflict drives up fuel costs, asking why he would back a war that's driving up prices for North Carolina families. The House passed a measure sanctioning Russian officials in an effort to ramp up the pressure on Vladimir Putin over the war in Ukraine.
7: This strengthens economic sanctions against Russia to put maximum pressure on Vladimir Putin's war machine.
4: House Speaker Mike Johnson. The House passed the bill by a vote of 262 to 159. It was named after late South Carolina Senator Lindsey Graham. It passed the Senate earlier this year. It next heads to President Trump's desk, where he is expected to sign it. 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
9: Temperatures being 30 degrees above average.
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12: Scattered showers and a couple of thunderstorms around up until about 9 o'clock this evening, especially the St. Louis area south and east. There will be pockets of very heavy downpours of rain and some gusty winds. Otherwise, partly cloudy and very humid, 77. Thursday, sunny, hot, and humid, 98 for the high Thursday. Friday, sunny, hot, and humid, 95. Keep this going right through the weekend. 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Chief Meteorologist, Dave Murray.
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6: Welcome back to the program, ladies and gentlemen. Your lovable host is Dana Lash here with you. We're at the top of the second hour. Coming up at the bottom of this hour, our friend, comedian, host of the Dumpster Fire podcast, Bridget Fadasy, will join us. And then, coming up in our third hour, my longtime friend from the Breitbart days, now founder of Daily Wire and is a podcaster, Ben Shapiro. If you missed anything in the first hour, particularly the entire breakdown of the claim that was intimated by the Vice President of the United States that somehow the United States takes, I guess, notes from Israel on how it does foreign policy, was completely and utterly blown up. And I would highly encourage you to go back and listen to that in the podcast. Now, listen to it in the podcast, but it may not be tonight or tomorrow, because it's an ongoing thing and I've already been at it for 4 days. A major, major post on this that I was doing separately that I'm now kind of retooling and including all of the stuff about this, what's called the Foreign Military Financing Agreement, or the FMF. Now, as the vice president said, and I think this is important, I think it's important because you're talking about AR tax dollars. And whenever you tell me about my tax dollars, you know I'm going to be paying attention to it. That's number one. Number two, we're also talking about what I consider to be a firewall for the United States in the Middle East. That is how I view this arrangement. And it is under attack by the Red-Green Alliance, the communists that would like to kick us down to our own sphere in the name of multipolarity, the same sort of Marxism that Tucker Carlson espouses. And that's exactly what it is. You can go read everything I've written about Alexander Dugin and multipolarity over at Substack, Chapter and Verse. But also the Islamists that would absolutely love to destroy the only Western entity in the Middle East. And it is. It is. So we're going to go through all of this nonsense. Now, the particular claim that we were talking about, and if you want to play this clip, Juan, if you can prepare that clip for us real quick, that particular claim that the vice president made, and it was in a conversation that he had, what was it, King, yesterday, the day before yesterday, I believe that he made this.
8: The day before, I think.
6: And he was speaking at this confab, and he made this remark that this, somehow, you know, the suggestion that we take our foreign policy cues from the Middle East. He was saying, well, Europe shouldn't let it from this, and we cannot let our Middle Eastern foreign policy be subservient to the state of Israel, which I explained in detail how that is entirely and

0: inverted, entirely inverted, because if anything, actually not if anything, the truth of it is Israel takes their notes on foreign policy from the United States. Israel has been entirely constrained because of Western, the court of public opinion with Europe and the United States. I would say that that led to it believing the false idea of this containment trap with Hamas in the lead up to October 7th. It's also one of the reasons why the response has been so prolonged. It's one of the reasons why they subject their own troops to higher casualty rates by the manner in which they prosecute and defend themselves, because they're trying to minimize the loss of civilian lives while Hamas recklessly, absolutely, Hamas shoots at their own people trying to get to a food truck. That is real scent. And unfortunately, the mainstream media, the European press, had a report on it because it happened in front of them and everybody could see it. Aid groups were warned about it. So this is all stuff that we know, right? We all know this stuff. So we were talking about how that's entirely inverted. And it's inverted because it absolutely is. I mean, the idea that we would take any notes, it's Israel that takes notes. I was talking about the FMF and how U.S. approval is required for Israel to share their innovations or have any kind of weapons exports, anything like that. And I gave the example of David Sling. Because David Sling, we had to give their defense ministry approval. David Sling is like a, basically it's like, you know, rocket, you know, missile, whatever protection, to put it in layman's terms. Finland was interested because Finland has a, you know, they bolster their military up against any kind of potential Russian aggression. So Finland was interested. They wanted to purchase it. Israel couldn't even talk to them about it until they got explicit permission from the United States, because that's part of the FMF we have with them. Now, we have FMF with agreements with dozens of countries. Israel's terms are the most restrictive for them and the most favorable for us out of all of our agreements. So we have about 10 countries that use FMF for direct commercial contracts. You have Israel, you have Egypt, Jordan, Morocco, Tunisia, Turkey, Portugal, Pakistan, Yemen, and Greece, right? That did change somewhat recently because we expanded the direct commercial eligibility for our foreign military financial aid to or services to 32 NATO countries, and then I think it's 18 or 19 non-NATO allies. And that was done under a statutory change that was completed in 2023. So, and it went into effect this last spring. So Romania also has a $920 million FMF direct loan agreement. And Egypt has a 1.3 FMF agreement annually. Jordan has a $500 million annually. Some of the other Middle Eastern nations that have FMF outweigh the FMF allotment that Israel has. But I don't hear any of those people complaining about that. They only don't like Israel because it's a Jewish nation. And let's be very honest about that. Don't insult my intelligence. Don't insult my audience and their intelligence. Don't waste all of our time by pretending the objection is anything other than it's a Jewish nation. And that's why. Be honest. Because these people objecting to the FMF would be out there against Tunisia and Jordan and Turkey and everybody else. But they're just mad because it's Jews. That's why. Be honest. Israel terms are super beneficial to us. Super beneficial. And in order to get some of the access to some of what they want, including scaling up tech, they have stricter restrictions, if that makes sense, right? But of the NATO nations, you have everybody gets congressional reviews, all of that. They all get congressional reviews. They all have certain things that they have to abide by. But Israel is kind of an outlier because of some of the severity of restrictions, including how, for instance, if they're bringing technology to us to scale up, we end up owning that IP. Now, I don't know. From what I've seen, there's, you know, Turkey can maybe, and that's, by the way, when you hear all this stuff about collaboration, and we'll talk about that later, that's what you're talking about, scaling up tech. So we've done this in a lot of different ways, and I mentioned some of this, by the way, on social media yesterday. There's also different ways that they scale things up, like, for instance, headset displays. I'm not even talking about the David Sling. I mean, you've also got interceptors, the Iron Beam, which is amazing. I mean, it's literally a laser cannon. That's ITAR, under ITAR regulations and policy controls. All of that manages who they're allowed to share and talk to about this tech and enter engagements with and do business with, all of it. The Iron Beam, by the way, they're using some of this tech to take down the Hezbollah UAVs and hit these anti-tank missiles. There's all kinds of stuff that we've been able to benefit from. Our Apaches, by the way, we have in-camera missile head uses, in-camera missile heads that use advanced imaging instead of GPS. We're now incorporating that into our production line. We've used that, by the way, against Iranian targets. This is Lockheed Martin manufactured weaponry that's been used in Iranian targets. The missiles actually came from Troy, Alabama. I mean, I don't even think people realize how many jobs this is creating. How deep do you guys want to go? I'm prepared to go really deep because I love weapons tech and I literally want a laser cannon. As long as I can get a laser cannon someday, I feel like, sidebar, because we can have cannons, I feel like a laser cannon isn't any different. So I want that. You know, just imagine me as the lady looking at the boat in the glass bottle on Napoleon Dynamite. I want that. That's me. But that's, I mean, we benefit so much from this. We were able to actually, like, get our tanks back on the, you know, making tanks great again because of the defense capabilities we are able to equip, like, our Abrams tanks with that were actually Israeli IP that they scaled up with us, and then we end up taking ownership of that IP. So that's an arrangement that you don't see with other FMF partners. That is a very unique arrangement. So again, back to my point that this, you know, idea that somehow they're directing our foreign policy is actually one of the stupidest things I've ever heard. And that is as courteous as I can be in describing my reaction to that false statement or that accusation. I've said before, and I truly believe, I mean, first off, this is entirely inverted. I think Israel kneecapped itself by listening too much to the West and Europe, because they have to have public opinion on their side. I mean, you have this psyop that all of these Islamist nations are perpetuating against them, and you have people like Macklemore that get out there and Europe and all this other stuff, and they just listen to this. I've had people in my comments for the past 48 hours sit here and try to sell me on Hamas figures. They're like, well, the Gazan Ministry of Health. Guess who runs the Gazan Ministry of Health? Literally Hamas. And by the way, their fighters have dual capability, dual roles. They're a doctor by day, and then they go underground to the tunnels at night. I mean, it's asinine. So many people are buying this psyop. It's the new BLM. It is the new mask wearing. It's the new 15 days to slow the spread. So, I mean, again, how deep do y'all want to go? I mean, that's the thing. They bought into the containment trap because they take so many cues from the United States on their foreign policy. We would never do that. How do you think Donald Trump would react if a terror attack cost the per capita equivalent of over 40,000 people in one day? And what do you think Donald Trump would say to anybody that tried to tell the United States, oh, hold up, now you shouldn't be mean to the people who did this to you? I can hear it in your head, even if you don't want to say it. Yeah, exactly. You know what that reaction would be. So why do we think it should be any different with anybody else? If somebody attacks you and kills members of your family, what are you going to do? I know what I'm going to do. I'm going to blow your damn doors off, and I'm going to drag every single person with your genetic line on the street. That's what I'm going to do. Like I said, you shouldn't have me in elected office. But that saying, you know, I mean, this is the aid, this is a diversion that people are trying to use as a way to drive division between the United States and our only ally in the Middle East. And that's true. One of the things that we're going to talk to here coming up, or we're going to speak of, is two things. First off, the false claim of apartheid and the false claim of genocide. Now, one of the reasons why we're hitting this so much is because, A, you had the Macklemore thing. And by the way, Katy Perry, guys, she unfollowed Ed Sheeran on Instagram. Katy Perry, who can't fill stadiums, who's aged out of her audience's demo, who hasn't had a hit song in over a decade, whose husband left her probably or for a younger model, and she's now dating the like disgraced, possibly, you know, son of a Marxist dictator in Cuba, the Canadian, former Canadian Prime Minister Justin Trudeau. I don't know, it kind of looks like Castro in a way, you know, just saying. So she unfollowed Ed Sheeran because she wanted to be dramatic about it. And then you have these other artists that decided because they're mad that a private property owner isn't being forced to give a stage to a moron who can't write a song by himself without a million other session musicians. And he's only doing this because he hasn't had a hit in like, what, 15 years? And he's now desperately seeking fame. Macklemore, that guy. Jiminy Christmas. So it's a pursuit of fame for him for sure. But all these, they're all being so performative about it. And so all that, that talking point's now in the air. Yeah, here's the other thing. All of the people that are sitting here screaming about, well, Macklemore's free speech, he has free speech. But I love how these people who don't understand what free speech is, they also don't believe in private property rights. No one owes this clown a stage. Choosing not to have a jackass making sucky music and talking out of his backside about issues that he has no concept of, that's not cancel culture. That is, you don't have to be forced to use your private property and your time and talent to host that. So either you believe in property rights, you damn Marxist, or you don't. I mean, you know, we could sit here and do this all day long. I'm prepared. I will outlast any bot. You know, I don't know if people realize this, but that doesn't faze me. We got a lot more on the way. We got headlines coming up as we move. The folks who help bring you the program, it's our friends over at Preborn, who meet women where they are in need. Preborn is an entity that has been saving thousands of lives a year, and they start with one singular ultrasound. When a woman is facing an unexpected pregnancy, there's a lot of fear and uncertainty, and not just for her, but also the dad. But for the woman, there's a particular trick that society and the devil use. They like to get in her ear and tell her that she's going to be lonely and alone and without any help, and she can't do this on her own, so she might as well consider abortion. Preborn steps in to block that noise, and they introduce the woman to her baby through an ultrasound. And there are numerous studies that show when a woman contemplating abortion hears her baby's heartbeat for the first time, that baby's chance at life doubles. And they've been doing this 28 dollars a pop. That's how much an ultrasound costs. Can you imagine? Like, imagine you get up to heaven one day, and you know God tells you, well, that $28 that you spent, that saved a life. You literally saved you saved a life, and it has. That's how this all starts. 140 saves five. This is amazing work that they do, and they don't just stop with the ultrasound. 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
4: And now, all of the news you would probably miss. It's time for Dana's Quick Five.
5: All right, hear me out. I got a great idea from this headline. So the Wall Street Journal, they've got this story where it says the school where students do farm work and chores and they pay $40,000 a semester. 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
5: 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I've been around a long time, but I'm truly humbled when I see the real battles our brave, paralyzed veterans have faced defending our freedom. 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
6: PVA has brought me back to life.
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2: Welcome back to the program, my lovelies. Dana Lash with you, your lovable curmudgeon. I wish that we had the licensing capability, we're cheap, to play our bumper tracks because we have like the most like banging tracks. Little Catherine Wheel, Sparks Are Gonna Fly, one of the most underappreciated bands of the early aughts, late 90s. What happened to them? They were amazing. Didn't realize the lead singer was actually Bruce Dickinson's cousin. I say that because that's good music, right? We're going to dive into whatever in the world is happening with pop culture right now. So you get the Macklemore stuff, but then Sydney Sweeney, lovely lady, beautiful lady. That's a lyric, isn't it?
3: It is.
2: Who's getting so much hate because she has boobs. I really don't know how else to put it. So that's why we brought on our expert on this. She is absolutely hysterical. She had a great piece out that I absolutely loved, and we're going to make sure that you get it. It's linked in the newsletter. Bridget Fadasy, who is a comedian, and she has her own podcast, Dumpster Fire, Walk-ins Welcome, and she's got a book coming out, The Left Can't Meme, which is going to be hysterical. She had a whole piece on this, and I loved the way that you summed it up. Bridget, it's always so good to see you. You said, like, we're back in our Maxim era, where it is okay to say, wow, that person is fit, or that person looks attractive, and it's okay for women to have boobs again. The floor is yours.
4: Yeah. Oh, that was, like, 2 years ago, too, that piece. And then I got – people came after me for saying that that was the case. And
2: why would they come after you?
4: They were like, because they were saying, oh no, OnlyFans is around and all this stuff. And I'm like, yeah, but it's not the same. When we were growing up, there was kind of a mandatory, we were talking about this, my friends and I, the other day. There was like a mandatory nudie scene, even in PG movies.
2: There was, in every 80s movie.
4: Every 80 movie. Thank you. And it was just more normal in the culture to kind of value beauty. And then we went through this whole era where it seemed like you couldn't be hot and fit and beautiful. And if you were, especially if you were a man, you were a Nazi.
2: Yeah.
4: And if you were a woman, you would get all these accolades for being fat and out of shape. And this body positivity movement happened. I actually don't think it's a coincidence that this all started reversing once we got Ozempic on the market. I think there's a direct connection between these things.
2: Interesting.
4: But still, you have all of these people coming after her and saying that, I'm like, ladies, liberals in particular, they would say for years, my body, my choice. You should just celebrate, you know, your sexuality. Sex work is work. And now she's doing all of this stuff where she's celebrating her body and being sensual, and they're attacking her.
2: Yeah, they're attacking her.
4: It's crazy.
2: And I think what you just said, for those joining, we're talking with our friend Bridget Fadasy, and you can find her on X, Instagram, YouTube. What you just said is very interesting because it's something that Zack Snyder kind of touched on when he was talking about the 300. And he was saying that no one makes, how did he put it? Like, nobody makes movies where you have that sort of attractiveness.

0: not in like a completely trashy, like cringe ick way, which I think everybody sort of looks at OnlyFans as representing that. But he also said the 300 was the gayest movie ever made, which I completely reject because he had like basically like a twerking oracle in it and like a really long sex scene that was not like homosexual. So I don't know what he's talking about. But you touched on something that's incredibly important because that is different. It's like elevating it to what you said, celebrating beauty and not hiding women's beauty away and acting like, you know, like the whole, everything is Me Too. I don't know how to put it.
1: There has to be a balance. It can't just be OnlyFans or you're just under a burqa. Like there has to be a balance here. We can't have it. We've got to celebrate femininity. We have to celebrate our beauty. I think it's okay to like boobs. There is something too where this did come around about like the male gaze and Me Too. Yeah. This was this big push against male standards of beauty. But as you can see from a lot of these pylons, it's mostly women attacking women. It's not men.
0: Yes. And it feels like it's women that struggle with their own insecurities, but they don't want to like articulate that. So the best way they can is to attack other women, which is kind of sad because I just feel like that's, you know, they shouldn't do that.
1: Well, and a lot of this body positivity stuff was, it did give you the ability to be a bully and feel righteous about it, which is the worst kind of bullying. I actually prefer the mean girls who are just kind of mean and snarky and are in your face about their, however they might feel about you, as opposed to this very strange, subversive mean girl, but actually I'm righteous.
0: Right.
1: It's very, snake in the grass kind of behavior, and dare I say female.
0: No, it is very much so. And it's especially like manifest in a way that I haven't seen before. Like when you look at WNBA and all of the female athletes and like female actresses and people who are in culture that were attacking Sophie Cunningham and Caitlin Clark, but they would attack them for speaking out, but they would say nothing in defense of like women in sports. So that's why to me, it seems so contradictory. It's like are they trying to run women out of the concept of beauty, of reviving that? That's what it feels like, because there's such a hypocrisy there.
1: So, and this is the other thing that you're touching on, which is great. I don't want to hear about what women should be doing or how women are setting sports back from people who can't define what a woman is. You also cheered when there was a male boxer winning an Olympic medal. So that is doing more to set women's sports back than an ad that she's doing for a gambling app that she has a stake in, by the way. And also, it's not the female athletes making this all about them was so weird to me. She wasn't daring you to show off how athletic you were. She was talking to mostly men and daring them to gamble on her app.
0: Right.
1: I don't know why they just made this all about them. They were like, oh, yeah, I'll show you how my backflips that I can do. I'm like, no one was talking to you, you lunatics.
0: And you don't have to prove anything. She just made an ad. I mean, she's literally like promoting her business, and they look at it as a direct challenge, which is insane to me. Okay, I want to switch gears here. If you don't listen to Macklemore, my respect for you goes up so much. I mean, I already respect you immensely now. I just feel like regardless of what he, because he got in trouble because he went out and said a whole bunch of stuff. He didn't just go out and say Free Palestine. Like he ran his mouth and it made some like middle of the road audience people who paid tickets to go see a concert a little uncomfortable. So the promoter dropped him. And a lot of people are going after Ed Sheeran, but it was the promoter. And of course they have things insured and all that. You know how that all works. But Robert Kraft wouldn't have him at the stadium. Everybody's attacking Robert Kraft. But since when, Bridget, are we forced to like use our own private property and resources to accommodate someone whose opinions are horrible and whose music just sucks out loud?
1: We're not. It's called freedom of association. Bye. Like, I'm sorry.
0: And that's it. Love everybody. Thanks.
1: I mean, wasn't he wearing a costume?
0: Yeah,
1: wasn't
0: at one point
1: wearing
0: he had
1: like a very like this derogatory costume.
0: Yeah, he had like, I don't know if it was a mask or like a prosthetic, but it was like this giant nose, and then he had like this weird black hair. It was sus for sure.
1: No, I'm sorry. No, this is the same conversation that we had around the whole platforming. No one is obligated to platform you. That it's not taking away your freedom of speech if a private business decides that that you are bad for their business. This is, and it's even more true in real life when someone owns the actual place. It's a little bit trickier when you're talking about, you know, virtual platforms,
0: yeah, but,
1: and monopolies that often run these platforms. It's not as tricky when you're talking about an actual stadium that somebody owns and has, yeah, like you said, insurance and all this stuff that, I'm sorry.
0: It just, yeah, that, I mean, I don't know why there are some people who say that that's not cancel culture. Like you said, that's just, I mean, I can't go into a Red Lobster and start throwing rolls at people and screaming at the woke Reich or G-H-E-Y gay. I can't do that. I'd get run out. That's not, that's a Red Lobster, ma'am.
1: Yeah, exactly. This is a Wendy's.
0: Right.
1: It's a literal meme. Like, I'm sorry, Macklemore. This is a Wendy's. Like, get out of here. You don't get to make every single moment about your little pet, whatever project it is. It's, again, this is the main, everyone has main character syndrome too.
0: Yeah.
1: And they'll try and act like it's for somebody else.
0: Right.
1: But it's not. This isn't all about you. You're not taking anyone into consideration. You're not taking Ed Sheeran into consideration, right, the guy that you're opening for. You aren't taking anyone but yourself, and you're trying to say, oh, it's because I care about these people, and you are probably doing them more harm than good by,
0: yeah,
1: these dumb little antics. And also, you're just Macklemore.
0: I mean, how much do you think he really cares about the issue of, like, Gaza? Because he's like, oh, genocide in Gaza. Well, there's an actual genocide happening in Sudan right now that nobody's talking about. He's, yeah, never said anything about that. But he also, Bridget, hasn't had a hit in, like, almost 15 years. And he only,
1: yeah,
0: had two. And it took, and his songwriting credits are a whole handful of people. So I just kind of question his talent. It feels like it's a substitute.
1: I am once again begging everyone to learn the definition of genocide. This is not it.
0: It is. It's not it at all. Okay, last quick question, because I, you know, unfortunately, if we were just a podcast and we weren't on, like, actual terrestrial air, we would go for hours. You live in Texas. I just kind of wanted to get real quick 30,000-foot thoughts, because I think people...
1: Oh, boy.
0: I'll say this. I think people have every right to demand a reduction in immigration and accountability and also assimilation. Like, what? Let me ask this. I'll just put it like this. What happened to the expectation of assimilation? Because when my grandparents, during their, and I've heard this from so many other people that are in the older generations, they're like, we came and we wanted to speak English and we wanted to adopt the American lifestyle. When did that stop?
1: Did it stop?
0: It just feels, I mean, like people are siloed off when they immigrate to the United States now. Too few assimilate, I feel like.
1: Maybe. I think it's weird. It's been very strange living in Texas during this whole debate that's happened in the past couple of weeks.
0: Not to put you on the spot with anything, but.
1: No, it's fine. Because I will say I was a dyed-in-the-wool liberal, and I would say that years ago, had I not been in Texas on the ground with my own eyes, I would have seen this debate online and said, oh, these are just racists who are co-opting a debate and they're just being racist, and I would write them off that way. Now, I will say, living in Texas in what I would call a little bit of a Bollywood suburb, I have been more open-minded to the debates that people are having about legal immigration.
0: Right.
1: Because I will say, from my own eyes, and this is only anecdotal, the entire neighborhood that I live in has been mostly people who are not from America who have moved into the new houses that have been built since I've been here. Now, that I'm sure that it's a lot of people living next to each other and whatnot, but when that H-1B visa, there was a debate happened a couple Christmases ago that happened. And I was looking out my window, and as these people were saying, you know, oh, they're replacing the middle class. Again, liberal Bridget living in L.A. would have looked at that debate and said, what a bunch of racists. Bridget living in Texas, who sees lots of mostly only immigrants living in my suburb, says maybe there is something to this. Like, the legal immigration does seem completely out of control.
0: And every other country gets to restrict it and have it have it proceed sustainably, but the United States has never allowed that courtesy.
1: You can't tell me that this isn't taking jobs away from American workers. You can't tell me that it's not taking houses away from Americans. And again, I don't even know how to have this conversation without clumsily sounding racist.
0: Everything's a landmine. There's no nuance.
1: And again, I am for like the melting pot, the immigration, but we're talking
0: about... We know
1: you're
0: not a big old racist.
1: We're talking about massive demographic replace. I mean, even that word, you can't even use that. It's like there's big demographic.
0: This is what identity politics has done. Look at Bridget. Like, she's so eloquent and she's like so funny. And look at her. She's like, oh my gosh, there's all these landmines here.
1: Oh my gosh.
0: Look what identity politics did to our friend, Kane. Look what it did to our friend. We have a lot more to come. Bridget would love to have you back. And I can't wait for your book, The Left Can't Meme. When is it coming out? It's coming out next year.
1: Next summer, hopefully. And as soon as I have whenever you can get the link to order it, I will be hitting you up to come back.
0: Excellent. Well, we'll have you back way before then, obviously.
1: Okay.
0: So make sure you go check out her podcast, Dumpster Fire, and the weekly podcast, Walk-Ins Welcome and Beyond Parody with Bridget Fadasy on Substack. Good to see you, my friend, as always.
1: Thank you for having me.
0: Of course. We have more to come, folks, as we wrap up this second hour. And we got Florida Man on the way. And we're capitalists. God bless America. 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
3: The midterms are almost here, and Republicans could be in deep trouble. Polls show Democrats leading in key races. Tonight, Rob Finnerty on Newsmax reveals the growing threat from the DSA and the radical left. With less than 60 days to go, Finnerty says it's time for the GOP to hit the panic button. The House may go, and control of the Senate is up for grabs. 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Americans are angry, and the progressive left wants total control of Congress. Tallarico, El Sayed, AOC, Bernie Sanders. Finnerty reveals President Trump's secret plan to fight back and what you can do to help him. Don't miss Finnerty tonight at 8 p.m. Eastern on Newsmax. 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

0: What if the thing you're listening to right now never got interrupted? What if it could play uninterrupted from room to room on Sonos? What if you start with two Sonos speakers just to see how it feels? What if you really like how it feels and you become a Sonos person who can't stop saying to their friends, "What if you start with two Sonos speakers just to see how it feels?" Because it's not magic, but it's not not magic.
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17: It's his life mission to make bad decisions. 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
18: You know, half the time, I look at Florida Man headlines, and then, you know, we get them on the rundown, and then when I sit actually for the segment, and I, like, look at them again, somehow, the first glance, my mind doesn't register half of what's in there. And then I look at it for the second time, I'm like, dear heavens. So I'm going to skip over this one that was sent by Florida woman Amber, who just literally dares me to read some of the craziest stuff. And we're going to kind of keep it a little safer. With this Florida couple who were arrested after they fled a crash and tried to hide their damaged vehicle in their garage because they thought no one was going to find them. Flagler County did, though. The deputies arrested Nina Holly and Matthew Green, 43 and 38, respectively, from Palm Coast following the crash at the end of last month. Investigators said the pair fled the scene, picked up pieces of their truck, and drove to a nearby home. They were driving a Dodge Ram, and it hit another vehicle, broke off the engine block. That's how hard they hit it. And so they tried to run away and hide it, not even a mile from the crash. They were done caught, so they had additional charges because they fled the scene of an accident, etc. So, and a 19-year-old Florida man drove the wrong way on I-75 and hit a pickup truck before a DUI arrest. Thankfully, he didn't kill anyone. He looks a little too happy in his mugshot, but he was taken into custody by Florida Highway Patrol, and it was almost 3 in the morning when it happened. He smelled like alcohol, according to the affidavit. Stick

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4: In North Carolina. I'm Sue Guzman, Fox News. President Trump rallying supporters in Gastonia, North Carolina tonight as the Senate's U.S. Senate race is heating up.
5: President Trump says North Carolina GOP Senate nominee Michael Wantley will support the death penalty for human traffickers, large-scale drug dealers, and anyone who murders a police officer.
6: And Michael Wantley is going to ban sanctuary cities. You're not going to have a sanctuary city in this state.
5: Adding Wantley, the former chair of the Republican National Committee, will support legislation and no cash bail nationwide. The president again asking voters to pretend he's on the ballot.
6: Because when I'm on the ticket, I'm not bragging, but when I'm on the ticket, Republicans have always done really well. They go out, they vote, everybody gets elected.
5: Wantley faces Democratic Senate candidate, former North Carolina Governor Roy Cooper in November. Kristen Goodwin, Fox News.
4: Wantley and Cooper running to replace North Carolina Republican Senator Tom Tillis, who's retiring. Earlier in the day, the Fed raised interest rates for the first time in 3 years, targeting stubborn inflation. A quarter point hike pushing the key rate to 3.9%. And the Fed is signaling that another one could come later this year. Hike expected to lead to higher borrowing costs, but is a boost for savers. Also in the House.
7: On this vote, the yeas are 262, the nays are 159. The motion is adopted. Without objection, the motion to reconsider is laid on the table.
4: Lawmakers passing a Russian sanctions bill Wednesday. It now heads to President Trump's desk. He is expected to sign it. The measure introduced more than a year ago by then-Senator Lindsey Graham, who died in July. Senators voting overwhelmingly in favor of the bill last month. It's titled the Lindsey O. Graham Sanctioning Russia and Iran Act of 2026 and would target Russia's economy, penalizing the country for its continued war in Ukraine. 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
11: Scattered showers and a couple of thunderstorms around up until about 9 o'clock this evening, especially the St. Louis area south and east. There will be pockets of very heavy downpours of rain and some gusty winds. Otherwise, partly cloudy and very humid, 77. Thursday, sunny, hot, and humid, 98 for the high Thursday. Friday, sunny, hot, and humid, 95. Keep this going right through the weekend. 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
12: 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It's informative. It's fun. It'll be a great night. 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

of like a commotion or chaos in the background. That's because we're having some, well, it is what it is, roof repairs over where the studio is. So it has to be done, ladies and gentlemen. And we can't really like take our, we're here. So we're just going to make it part of the fun, right? So welcome. If you missed anything in our previous 2 hours, and if you didn't listen the previous 2 hours, you missed a lot. You definitely need to go get the podcast, download it. Also, bookmark chapter and verse over at Substack, because a lot of what we talked about, particularly in the first hour, that has to do with the foreign military finance agreement with Israel, just debunking all of the myths, getting into the nitty gritty details that you're not hearing anywhere else. Well, it's in that hour. And we're also going to turn it into a post that I have ongoing right now in a draft for Substack chapter and verse. So make sure that you don't miss it. Literally, of all, I put a lot of work into it, and everything is like triple sourced, and I always show receipts. Y'all know how I do. I've been doing this for a long time. So just FYI. We've got, I mean, a million things to hit. I really want to dive into the AI, but I also made a promise to you first hour that we're going to go through some of this stuff, particularly as it relates to the big touch points that are happening in the headlines right now. So we talked about the vice president, and that's really what the first hour was about, who indicated or was intimating that somehow the United States takes its directives on foreign policy from Israel, which is one of the most absurd and absolutely easily just proven false, as I did, things that I've ever heard. If any, it's actually inverted. Israel takes too many notes from the United States and Europe, the West and Europe, on what it should do, which is one of the reasons we got into this. You saw them get into this containment trap for October 7th. Thinking that Hamas wasn't going to do anything, and if they did, it would be the tunnels. Or the insane, I have to be honest, if I were Israel, I don't know that I would have signed the FMF with the United States, because I have to give up the IP of all my tech when I bring it to the United States to collab and scale it up. I mean, I we're in an agreement where they literally cannot buy weaponry from anybody else. So everyone's like, $3 billion. You know how many billions we give to Arab states for FMFs? The similar agreements with less restrictions, fewer restrictions than what Israel has. It's more than what we give to Israel. And what Israel buys back from us and what we get in terms of R&D is actually more than what we have an FMF agreement for. I wouldn't have signed it because I, as a sovereign nation, the United States doesn't have to ask anybody for permission to do a deal, to sell a jet, to collab on tech. Israel does. Israel has to ask our State Department to sign off on anything like they did with David Sling when they sold that to Finland. Finland asked, and we literally had to have like a government review. Everything's ITAR regulated, all of that. People don't realize all of this stuff. So they just repeat the TikTok slop that they read, and they think that that constitutes an informed opinion. You're murdering your free republic by buying into all of this propagandized trash. Stop it. So as it concerns the other aspect of this, the Macklemore thing, I don't listen to Macklemore because I feel like I don't want to abort my intellect by listening to something so completely trite, and it requires like a handful of people to write. And it is. If you, that's your jam, that's great for you. I just, that's not my jam. And he's gone out. He didn't just go on stage and say free Palestine from what no one asks back. But he didn't say, he ran his mouth about a bunch of stuff, and they were talking about genocide. There is no genocide in Gaza, and the Russian bots can come at me all you want to. I will literally outlast all of you. This has never worked, by the way. That does not work with me. I'm only susceptible to flattery, and that's true. But critical, that doesn't work anything with me. It just makes me more resolved. So this idea that it's the new BLM. It's the new wear your mask. It's the new 15 days to slow the spread. This idea that there's a genocide in Gaza, there isn't. Most of the people talking about there have never been to the Middle East. And as you guys know, I was there, what, last month? Month before last? Was there at the Gazan border. The parts where Hamas had their headquarters and were literally digging underneath the city. By the way, here's the thing that not a lot of people know. Do you think that Hamas, when they're going to dig tunnels under the city, do you think that they do surveys? You know, like here, if you have to put a cable line or a fiber line or whatever in your house, say you wanted to run sprinklers, whatever, you literally have to do a whole survey. If you're going to build a fence
on your property. You have to look at the survey and look at the property lines and all that stuff. Do you think that Hamas

does that in Gaza? I mean, it's rhetorical because the answer is no. So they dig under these houses. And one of the reasons why, and Israel goes in and they have to do all of these pamphlet drops, and they even know how to text people on their phones and all this other stuff, and make sure the areas are evacuated. But part of the reason, in a lot of these instances, when Hamas fires off something that doesn't work properly, it collapses a building, but then collapses in on tunnels. No one talks about this. There are people in Gaza who've talked about waking up in the middle of the night thinking their properties are haunted when actually it's Hamas digging tunnels in underneath. That's a thing. So there is no genocide over there, by the way. Now, there's a genocide in Sudan where Islamists are targeting Christians, but people like Macklemore don't care. They don't care about that. I mean, you literally have, I think, what's the total? 100 and, I mean, there's a lot. There's a lot. You have thousands and thousands of people that have been murdered by Islamists. In fact, since 2005, you have over 200,000 people who have been killed and displaced, millions actually in Darfur. So this is more than 158,000 people have been murdered in this current attack by Islamists. And they're displacing them. They're starving them. They're going after their infrastructure. But that's, you know, it doesn't involve Jews. So, of course, people like Macklemore, who's a notorious bigot, isn't going to say anything about that. You know, that's just the truth of it. But here's the thing. If there was a genocide, if they were genociding in Gaza, why is it that the IDF has, I think, a crazy high casualty rate for soldiers because they have to risk urban warfare to go in to minimize civilian casualties? I mean, if it was a genocide, why wouldn't they turn the whole damn thing to glass? No one can answer that question. No one answers that question. You know, there were people, by the way, who were saying, oh, well, IDF kills kids, all this stuff. I'm like, they don't, but Hamas does. And the Bibas family would like a word, except they can't because they're dead. And there are people out there going, well, the IDF killed the Bibas kids. You know, the woman, Shiri Bibas, with her two little boys, and you could see her crying, and that was the last anybody ever saw of them alive when Hamas was kidnapping them and putting them into cars. They were like, well, the IDF killed them. Well, that's not true. They've done independent forensic reports, and they discovered that the two bodies of the boys actually had no, there was no forensic indication at all whatsoever that they were killed either by gunfire or any kind of strike. In fact, they were strangled to death. That's what the forensic reports, not just by IDF, but also independent foreign reports. That's what they discovered. They were all conclusive. So that's number one. Number two, aside from that, how did they get in Gaza? How did those kids get into Gaza, geniuses? Oh my gosh, crickets. What? I can't hear you. Shut up. That's what nobody wants to answer. Nobody wants to answer. Right? Why is it that you have Palestinians, which I think is a fake term, but I'm going to use it for the purpose of this discussion. And it is fake, by the way. There's nothing. I'm going to say it every time I bring it up. The word Palestinian is fake. It's not. It's a made up ancestry that's designed to retcon history. There's no such thing as Palestine. There's no such thing as Palestinian. Right. That's not supported by thousands of years of iniquity. Antiquity. There's no support of it at all whatsoever. In fact, again, Hadrian, old dead emperor. Roman emperor named the land that out of spite following the Second Judean Uprising after enemies, their biggest enemies up until that point, that they hadn't been in the area for 200 years and were actually from Crete, the Philistines. So there you go. That's where it came from. But there are people that are in Judea and Samaria that will actually feel safer under Israeli control than they do under the quote unquote Palestinian Authority control. There were people in Gaza that would go through the checkpoints and go work in Israel and go back to Gaza because they made more money in Israel because the Gazan economy sucks because of Hamas. Right? Where else do you have a genocide where people live safely under the person genociding their rule? Oh, no one can answer that question, right? While even serving in government, because there are quote-unquote literal Palestinians that serve in Israeli government. Oh, wait, people didn't know that? I bet you Macklemore didn't know that, the guy who had to have a handful of people write his songs. No, no. I mean, you realize that you have the same amount of quote-unquote Palestinians living in Judea and Samaria as you do Gaza? Wait, you don't, he didn't know that? Oh. By the way, the legal term, not only does that not even fit in any remote description, but the legal term is not even applicable. This whole idea about starvation, do you realize they all did that? They looked at the famine, they looked at starvation, and they discovered that actually Jordan and Egypt, their kids are actually hungrier than the ones in Gaza.
Interesting.

0: Oh, but wait, what, you got your information from the Gazan Health Ministry? Oh, who wants the Gazan Health Ministry, pray tell? Oh, you mean Hamas, the elected body that nobody can have an election because they're murderous and they'll actually win all the elections, really. They're super popular still. Hmm. You remember, what was it? Hamas changes their figures all the time. They'll be like, there's 11 quadrillion people that were killed in Gaza. There's a million. They alter their figures about as bad as the gun control advocates do when they have to fudge their numbers. It's the same thing. But it's defended when Islamists do it because Jews. Be honest. Just be honest. Don't insult all of our intelligence and waste our time, right? No, there's no starvation deaths over there. There's none of this. I mean, I don't know. If I were Israel, I wouldn't be risking my troops' lives in door-to-door combat and suffer thousands upon thousands upon thousands upon thousands of casualties from close-quarter fighting, IEDs, snipers, all of that. Why would any country intent on genocide even approach it that way? That is the dumbest accusation I have ever heard. I mean, the civilian to combatant casualty ratio is lower than it is in any other urban war. Do you realize that when reporting about the civilian casualty rate, Hamas includes their combatants? And that the combatants are actually over 3/4 of it? Oh, you didn't know that? Why? Because you got your information from the Gazan Health Ministry? You mean Hamas? I mean, we're just asking questions, right? This is ridiculous. I mean, if the intent was genocide, why is it? And this is according to the World Health Organization itself and the United Nations. Why in 2025, February 2025, did Israel undertake a mass polio vaccination campaign for over 500,000 Gazan children? You know, if the goal is genocide, ask why Hamas didn't care enough about its own population to do it. I love all these people like Macklemore that think that you're supposed to care more about the people in an area than the elected governing body that represents them. Wow. How far do you want to go? I could do this for every 3-hour show this week and next week and the week after. I mean, how much do you want me to go? I'm not kidding. I'm not being rhetorical. I'm so done with the propaganda. I am so done with the bot infestation and people repeating the same brain dead nonsense. And I get angry for you all because you're swarmed with this stuff. And then you have people like, oh, CIA reject dropped out of every educational institution that he ever applied to because his grades weren't cutting it. Tucker Carlson with his cosplaying makeshift main cabin, which is nothing more than a set piece. Acting like, you know, this stuff doesn't happen. It's asinine. We got headlines coming up and a heck of a lot more on the way as we move. The folks who help make the program possible, it's our friends at Chapter. 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It's great for insurance companies, horrible for you. 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

get specific with what indecent act she was doing, but we all have imaginations, and I'm going to save you all from the eye bleach that doesn't exist. Let's see. NATO fighter jets scrambled to intercept a drone that was actually a flock of birds, and they ran. They ran so far away. Couldn't get away. It's a true story and also a song. Let's see. A woman on an e-scooter was charged with impaired driving. So you can't get drunk and ride a horse. You can't get drunk and ride a bike. You can't get drunk and mow your lawn. And you cannot get drunk and ride an e-scooter. Now, not to her defense, I would say out of all the things, that's the vehicle that you least want to be drunk on is an e-scooter. We got kids in this neighborhood that they're wearing helmets, but they go like a million miles an hour. And I see them and I immediately want to wrap them in bubble wrap. They scare me half to death because I'm like, oh my gosh, I'm imagining the skin knees, broken arms, like getting hit by a car. Oh, Ben Shapiro joins us next. Stick with us.

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0: 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Libby Holman was a sexually fluid blues singer who became famous in the 1920s, and then infamous when she was indicted for her husband's murder. 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
1: Welcome back to the program, ladies and gentlemen. Your lovable curmudgeon here at the bottom of this third hour. You can listen terrestrially on a station near you. 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You can watch us do the radio. If you missed anything, which you did, if you didn't like pay attention the first 2 hours, we got into the FMF. We got into all of the other countries that have this agreement. We looked at the dollar amounts. We looked at the restrictions. We also talked about how if I were Israel, I don't know that I would sign that agreement. But they did. And we benefit from it. So we got into all of that stuff and dispelled all of these myths. And then we talked about genocide and people needing dictionaries. And I hope they all get one for Christmas. And then we got into apartheid. And then we got into Macklemore, who no one likes because it took a handful of people to write the two hits that he had 15 years ago. So now here we are. Our next guest, who's a friend of ours, has been like on the tip of the spear going after all of this and has a new film out from Daily Wire, which we're also going to talk about. Ben Shapiro, founder of Daily Wire and, of course, a podcast host in his own right, known him for many years, joins me now via video. Ben, it's always a pleasure. Before we get into everything, because there's really nothing to talk about today, as you know, I just kind of want to get your 30,000 foot thoughts on this video clip that we all saw that came out yesterday evening. And it's the vice president who is answering a question at this confab that was held a couple of days ago. And he didn't outright say it, but he did intimate that somehow the United States might be in threat of having, you know, Israel dictate foreign policy, when I actually think it's inverse. And I kind of wanted to get your thoughts on this.
2: Yeah, I mean, there's no question that the United States exerts enormous influence over Israel's foreign affairs in a way that Israel simply does not exert, because America is the one holding the end of the chain. I mean, America Right. is a military supplier to Israel. America provides aid to Israel. America is in a superior position to Israel on sort of a global hegemonic scale. Everyone recognizes that, including Israel, which openly says it routinely. And you can name dozens of times, literally dozens, in which the United States has told Israel not to pursue a particular course of action, or that they need to make concessions in a particular way. And Israel has then had to scramble in order to do that. You cannot name a time when the opposite has been true, because it doesn't exist. The United States is in a pure superior position with regard to Israel, as it is with pretty much all of our allies that are significantly smaller than we are. It's like saying Ukraine controls American foreign policy, when in reality, the United States is dictating terms to Ukraine most of the time. The kind of implication of the vice president's statement there is a rather conspiratorial one, which is that there are forces outside the United States that have been exerting some sort of secretive control over the way that American policy is done. He said the same thing about NATO, by the way, which I also thought was kind of weird, because the reality is that NATO does not dictate policy to the United States. The president has been extraordinarily effective at dictating policy to NATO, telling NATO that they need to up their spend, telling them what we will and will not be involved in. In fact, there is only one nation in the history of NATO that has actually invoked the much discussed Article 5, which is the Mutual Defense Pact in NATO, and that's the United States during the post-September 11th Afghanistan war. So, yeah, again, this whole kind of weird conspiratorial idea that American foreign policy is not controlled by the American president or the American Congress or, in the end, the American people, it's controlled by nefarious forces working from the outside to pull strings. It's a bunch of crap, but I think that it appeals to a certain number of people.
1: It does, and it's just weird. I mean, it's just, you had the Macklemore thing, and you had this clip come out. And then, of course, as we're getting towards, you know, October 7th and the observance of what happened on October 7th, all of this stuff is, you know, hitting. You had the New York Times piece that came out where they, it was an opinion piece in the New York Times, where the line was something to the effect of, you know, Jewish people who are making themselves victims after October 7th, or some sort of wording. I can't imagine.

0: that same editorialist stating that if he was talking about Americans and the per capita 40,000 people that we would have lost if an October 7th had happened here.
1: That's insane. I mean, the New York Times, the actual line, I believe, was something to the effect of Israelis perceive themselves still to be the victims of October 7th. Like, I'm not sure what other way you would perceive yourself when there's a massive terrorist attack on your country that kills 1,200 people and takes 250 hostages. Even if you, think wrongly that Israel miscalibrated its response to Hamas, I don't think there is any world in which you can argue that the Israelis were not the victims of October 7th. The only way that you could possibly argue that is if you're in full solidarity with Hamas and somehow the slaughter of innocent civilians, including babies being dragged back into Gaza and strangled with your bare hands, which is what happened to the Beavis family, that somehow that was earned by the Jews in all of their nefarious capability in the Middle East. But the New York Times is trash, obviously. The New York Times, I got in a bit of a fight with them last week because I pointed out that their headlines around 9/11 were all about Islamophobia. And then if you just read the front page of their website over at the New York Times and you were an alien who had just arrived on Earth, you would imagine that 25 years ago, a bunch of mean white Americans attacked and murdered thousands of Muslims in the United States, which, of course, is not quite what happened on September 11th.
0: Yeah. And it also kind of, I mean, I think you could argue that it sort of also began as an immigration issue, which brings us to our next topic, because you've also been talking about this. I'm in Texas. I see a lot of what's being discussed, but I also see a lot of conservative voters, like, for instance, the Hispanic swing towards Republicans for the past several elections has been huge. I don't want to jeopardize that because I don't think that people understand the risk to losing Texas that represents by losing that voting block. So obviously, you had one of the candidates that's running for Texas Railroad Commission tweeted this thing about UT's audience there at the stadium watching UT versus Ohio. And there was a lot of discussion. I think we're all for, and I don't think anyone disagrees with being in favor of immigration that is sustainable and that is limited and that is restricted and that adds to our republic. Because you can't say what does an American look like, because there isn't a singular model for that. But the way that this has been presented, now you have phrases like heritage American being thrown around. What is even that? Where did all of this stuff come from a simple discussion that should have just been about immigration? Talk to us about that.
1: Yeah, I mean, this is what was so strange about the Texas Railroad Commissioner candidate, Beau French's tweet, is that he took a small slice of the constituency at a University of Texas football game that appeared to be disproportionately Indian in ethnicity. And then he suggested that this was the sort of replacement population in Texas. Now, there has been demographic change in Texas, as there has been demographic change across the country. I think a lot of that demographic change has not been to the benefit of the United States, which is why I'm not in favor of mass migration. That is not the same thing as taking a snapshot of students at University of Texas. It turns out a huge majority of those students are citizens of the United States, and many of them were born in the United States, and then saying these people don't belong here. I mean, I don't know whether those people belong here or not, because I don't know what their belief systems are. In fact, the only thing I know about them is that they're rooting for the University of Texas at a University of Texas football game. Now, if you had taken that picture in, say, Little Somalia in Minnesota, I would have said, yeah. And I mean, if you took a picture of Little Somalia in Minnesota, you said, this shouldn't have happened. Like, okay, I think that probably makes some sense. You don't want ethnic enclaves that look like Somalia in the middle of Minnesota. But you took a picture at a University of Texas football game and you treated that as though there is no way for those people who look like that to become American. And that's the part that is really disturbing. When it comes to sort of the heritage American argument, it is indivisible from the way that people are describing it from a sort of ethnic division of America. And that's the part that I find truly bizarre. Like, how are we supposed to measure that? So if your family was here in 1660, are you more of a heritage American than somebody whose family arrived in, say, 1780? And that makes you more of a heritage American than somebody whose family arrived in the 1880s. Like, how do we measure this? And if we are measuring it that way, does this mean that if you are, say, a Native American and your family has been here since far beyond that you are the true heritage American? Like, you start to get in some pretty dicey territories.
0: My ancestors.
1: Yeah, exactly. I mean, the actual reality of being an American is that America, of course, is a people, because every country is the people that inhabit it, but it is creedal. I mean, if you embrace the American creed and if you assimilate to the American tradition, the Anglo-American legal tradition, the constitutional tradition, the Judeo-Christian traditions of the United States. It doesn't mean you have to convert to any particular religion, but that is the water that we swim in, is this Judeo-Christian heritage, this biblical heritage. If you assimilate to that, then sure, you can be a wonderful American. And what I always wonder for these folks who are shouting about heritage Americanism is, so, okay, now I have a question. What do you do with J.D. Vance's family? What do you do with them? His wife is a second generation. Right, she was born in the United States. Her parents were immigrants to the United States.

0: States. His children are half Indian. Well, what exactly do you do with them? Could I take a picture of J.D. Vance's house, where 83% of the people living in J.D. Vance's house are of Indian extraction, and say, why is America being transformed like this? I mean, that's a pretty weird thing to say. I think it's a pretty strange take on reality. Beyond which, if you're going to argue for heritage Americanism and the idea that sort of bloodline is what dictates here, you're going to have to get rid of a huge number of the major innovators in the United States who have powered America, ranging from Elon Musk to Jensen Huang to Sundar Pichai. I mean, they're just, what are we trying to accomplish here? If you want to make an argument about how we should change H-1B visas, let's make that argument.
1: Yeah.
0: If we want to make an argument about how there shouldn't be mass migration from third world countries, I actually agree with that argument. But that's not the argument that seems to be had. It's kind of this Mott and Bailey thing where I take a photo, I say something really evocative and ugly about the photo, and then when you say, you shouldn't say that, that's wrong, you retreat to, I'm just against mass migration.
1: Right.
0: Okay, then just say you're against mass migration. I mean, this is a stupid game that's being played in order to get some clicks and giggles online.
1: Right, for those just joining us, we're talking with our friend Ben Shapiro, and we're going to ask him about this new film that's out with Daily Wire here in a moment. One last thing on this, I'm going to ask you about a screening of that film at the Alamo Drafthouse. I always felt like this Heritage American and all of this other stuff was part of this, you know, the Marxist CRT, its identity politics designed to go after E pluribus unum, out of many, one, because that's America's heritage, is do you want to be free? I mean, do you want to live in liberty and be able to enjoy the fruits of your labor? That seems to be like our true identity. Do you think, in your opinion, I just feel like this is kind of a psyop to attack that, because if we do have a creed, it's that one.
0: Yeah, I mean, I think it's designed to attack meritocracy at root. I think that it's fascinating to see the kind of tone and tenor of the people who are talking about H-1B visas, for example, mm-hmm. versus their tone and tenor about illegal immigration. They're much more animated about H-1B visas than they are about illegal immigration, which makes zero sense considering that there is vastly more illegal immigration in the country than there are H-1B visa holders total. I mean, you're talking about 750,000 jobs out of 164 million in the United States that are H-1B visa driven. You're talking about probably at least 20 million illegal immigrants in the United States. But the anger with regard to H-1Bs is much higher, because the idea is I'm being cheated of my rightful share. I would have held that job if it were not for this import. And I think that is undergirding a lot of this. And so I think for a lot of these folks, it doesn't matter that some of these people who are at the UT game are citizens who happen to be brown. I think the idea is that person stole my slot, and I know that it's my slot because I am a heritage American. And that is really ugly stuff.
1: It is. I mean, that makes sense. That's a good point. I wanted to ask you before we let you go, Run, Hide, Fight was your first feature film. Now, the second, Run, Hide, Fight, Infidels. Run, Hide, Fight, for those who didn't see it, which you should, it's a student at a high school, and they're basically attacked by, terrorists, Islamists there, and they have to defend themselves. And then, of course, Run, Hide, Fight, Infidels is on a liberal college campus. And then you have an Islamist encampment, and it's kind of like Red Dawn, but in a modern era. Now, I saw, Ben, that the Alamo Drafthouse was going to host a screening, and now it was canceled. DC Drafthouse Theater. It was canceled. You were going to screen this. So I guess all of the people who are screaming about Macklemore being canceled, they're going to absolutely scream about Daily Wire being canceled in this respect, correct?
0: Absolutely. I'm sure they are going to be wildly upset about that cancellation. Again, this is all expected. It's not a giant shock. We're seeing posters for Run, Hide, Fight, Infidels in New York being torn down. I'm sure it's going to happen on college campuses as well. We'll see some protests. Now, honestly, because the movie just says the thing, right? The movie makes the point that radical Islam on American soil is a bad thing. And then the terrorists who take over the campus are an offshoot of ISIS, and they actually do ISIS things on film. So the reviews are pretty hilarious. They're coming out from Variety and Slate already. Slate called the movie deranged. Why is it deranged? It's deranged because it shows ISIS doing ISIS things,
1: right?
0: And that's mean. We're not allowed to show that. We have to pretend that they're actually nice, good-hearted folks. Variety went after it and said, you know, if you want a movie that says that takes lightly the concerns of radical leftists who are just concerned about peace and justice in the universe, this is the film for you. This is not the film for you. Like, I don't think radical leftists are dedicated to peace and care and wonder. That's sort of the point of the film. So, yeah. Again, the movie is, I would say, kind of a cross between Red Dawn and Blazing Saddles in some way. It's really fun. It's
1: funny.
0: But it has some serious points to make amidst all of the trollery.
1: The concept is now. I mean, it is. And that's part of why I think it's so attractive and it resonates with people, because they see it. They see it on their, they saw it on campuses. They saw it in the news. They were reading about it. They were seeing it on social media. So for anyone to say that it's like crazy or fantastical, I mean, I guess they've had their head buried in the sand. People can go to dailywire.com and you can actually go find it. It's videos, run, hide, fight, infidels. Check it out. Go see the screening where it is near you, because it's there out now. And it's an easy 2-hour movie. So it's not, thank you for not having it like 4 hours long. Thank you for not going full Scorsese. I appreciate it. But Run, Hide, Fight, Infidels, Ben Shapiro, always appreciate your voice, my friend, and really appreciate your fight all these years. Thank you. Good to see
0: Thanks
1: you.
0: Thanks so much, Jen. Great to see you.
1: Of course. We have more to come, folks, as we wrap up this third hour, and we're capitalists, God bless America, so we can't do it without the people who make it possible. 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
1: We had some really banger tracks today, by the way. A little Catherine Wheel, a little Keen, Is It Any Wonder, which is a great track. Obviously Prodigy, which everybody loves Prodigy. And then tomorrow, because we're running out of time today, Kane did something with AI. And I'm a little terrified of it. We got to set it up and tease everyone about it so that they come back tomorrow. But here's the problem. I hate myself right now because I don't hate it. I don't know what is happening. And I'm mad, and I don't know how to deal with this. So
2: You're too resistant.
1: We're going to talk about it tomorrow. Anyway, all right. Kane, today in stupidity.
2: All right. This is actually kind of a flashback cut, because Democrats have made it now a focus to talk about AI and how we need to regulate it all. And here's the pinnacle of what Democrats think about AI. Cut 13, Juan. This is Kamala Harris. Listen to this.
3: AI is kind of a fancy thing. It's, first of all, it's two
1: fancy
3: letters.
1: Fancy.
3: It means artificial intelligence.
2: Oh, thank God.
3: But ultimately what it is about machine learning.
2: Oh, okay.
1: What?
3: And so the machine is taught.
2: Oh.
3: And part of the issue here is what information is going into the machine.
2: My God.
1: You know, because it's fancy. It's two letters. AI. And it's fancy, and it's about machines.
2: Stupidity is comical. It's just comical.
1: 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You missed a lot today. And of course, YouTube, Facebook, like, and subscribe. 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
0: Look, I know we never actually left, but I'll just say it. 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
1: We love you that much.
0: You watch him on The Five and laugh with him on Gutfeld. 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
1: We're doing this for you.
0: Sunday, October 18th. 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
2: News. I'm Sue Guzman. For the first time in 3 years, the Federal Reserve has raised interest rates despite demands by President Trump to cut them.
3: Inflation has remained above the Fed's 2% target for more than 5 years. The Fed predicts PCE inflation to be 3.7% this year.
2: Fox Business's Connor Hanson. House giving final approval to a strong Russian sanctions bill honoring the late Senator Lindsey Graham. The measure designed to punish top importers of Russian oil and gas.
4: This strengthens economic sanctions against Russia to put maximum pressure on Vladimir Putin's war machine.
2: Speaker Mike Johnson, President Trump expected to sign the bill into law. And Texas has carried out its fifth execution of the year, putting to death 40-year-old James Norman for the murders of three people in a 2005 home robbery. America's listening to Fox News.

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1: We'll take your calls next hour with David Rudiak as we talk about Roswell, New Mexico's incredible UFO case. 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And we did.
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1: We're talking about the crash at Roswell, New Mexico with David Rudiak, and we'll take your calls with him right here on Coast to Coast AM. 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
3: So I had an appointment with the surgeon, and he was told me what all he was going to do. And it was just absolutely horrendous. I came home, I started on Carnivora, and I called and canceled my surgery. And she said, are you going someplace else? I said, no, I'm taking care of it myself. She said, okay. And my problem.

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1: We love you that much.
0: You watch him on The Five and laugh with him on Gutfeld. 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
1: We're doing this for you.
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2: Fox News, I'm Ted Linder. A new Fox poll finds a majority of registered voters are negative about the economy.
3: 77% of the poll's respondents say the economy ranks from fair to poor. And while 44% say their finances are holding steady, 43% say they are falling behind.
2: Fox's Grinnell Scott. President Trump holding a rally in Gaston County, North Carolina on Wednesday night.
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1: And we'll be back with Final Calls with David Rudiak as we talk about Roswell, New Mexico, and what may have happened there in 1947. Next hour, Fixing the Sky, the Checkered History of Weather and Climate Control. 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Well, this is Wednesday, and that means for you Coast Insiders, a couple classic programs from the Art Bell Vault just for you.
2: Absolutely. We dug into that vault just for you. 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Art spoke to remote viewer Joe McMonica.

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1: We love you that much.
0: You watch him on The 5 and laugh with him on Gutfeld. 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
1: We're doing this for you.
0: Sunday, October 18th. 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
2: News. I'm Sue Guzman. President Trump reacting after the Federal Reserve announced it's raising its key interest rate Wednesday for the first time since 2023 to combat high inflation.
3: Lower the interest rates for the United States of America and fast, because we can grow at a level that nobody's ever grown before.
2: The Fed's Board of Governors hinted at a possible further hike before the end of the year. Earlier, the president wrote on Truth Social he has confidence in Fed Chair Kevin Warsh. He says the hostile governing board is making him look bad. House giving final approval to a strong Russian sanctions bill honoring the late Senator Lindsey Graham. It's designed to punish top importers of Russian oil and gas.
4: This strengthens economic sanctions against Russia to put maximum pressure on Vladimir Putin's war machine.
2: Speaker Mike Johnson, the president, is expected to sign the bill into law. 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
1: We'll take your calls next hour with Jim Fleming as we talk about fixing the sky, so make sure you're part of the program. 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
2: Absolutely. 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Looks really great. You'll get a peek. I think the clip up there is of Daniel Brinkley if you go to our website right now. 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
2: Yeah, this is another show we're working on. 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
0: You watch him on The Five and laugh with him on Gutfeld. 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
1: We're doing this for you.
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2: News. I'm Ted Lindner. The Federal Reserve voting unanimously to raise interest rates by a quarter point on Wednesday. Federal Reserve Chairman Kevin Warsh.
3: Job gains have kept pace with the workforce, and the unemployment rate has changed little. But inflation remains elevated.
2: Most of the Federal Reserve members say they expect to see at least one more rate hike before the end of the year. The president expressing his displeasure with the move. And the Kennedy Center Board of Trustees voting this week closed for 2 years after a judge blocked it from naming it after President Trump. The president claims it was losing money for years.
4: I'm the one capable of fixing it and then have to subsidize it for years to come, because you will lose with the Kennedy Center. They were losing hundreds of millions of dollars and sometimes hundreds of millions. This is before I got involved.
2: The president previously claimed the center fell into disrepair. The board approving a $285 million renovation plan. 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
4: 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You know I love St. Louis, and it's always great when I get a chance to visit you in person. 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It's fun. 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

0: 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In Orem, Utah, Claudia Cowan, Fox News.
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0: The ticket, Republicans have always done really well. They go out, they vote, everybody gets elected.
1: Campaigning for GOP Senate candidate Michael Whatley, who's been trailing Democrat Roy Cooper in the polls. A new Fox News poll shows 3 in 4 voters think the economy is either fair or poor.
2: And while 44% say their finances are holding steady, 43% say they are falling behind. Voters are blaming the Trump administration, with 63% saying it has made the economy worse. For the fourth straight month, President Trump's approval rating sits at 39%.
1: That's Fox's Grinnell Scott. As gas prices keep surging, diesel up 8 cents today, a new record high, $6.39 a gallon, according to AAA. As the Iran conflict rages on, the president also said at his North Carolina rally last night,
0: "We can't let this crazy nation have a nuclear weapon, and we stopped them. And to be honest, it's going to end soon."
1: The president's also critical of what the Fed did. For the first time in almost 3 years, an interest rate hike. He wants rates cut. But Federal Reserve Chairman Kevin Warsh says they have to deal with inflation concerns.
3: "But what we can do and will do is ensure that any change in relative prices don't broaden out, don't have second and third order effects in the economy."
1: Now Fox's Madeline Rivera on artificial intelligence fears.
4: Pushing lawmakers to reach across the aisle to get something done, but a solution remains elusive. Yesterday, Senator Bernie Sanders held a briefing on AI with industry experts, and one of those panelists says lawmakers have perhaps a year to rein in AI.
5: "It's something like a little Chernobyl, this Hugging Face accident, where a lot of AIs escaped the bans that were put on them. These were rogue agents."
1: That's scientist Jeffrey Hinton, known as the godfather of AI, and the incident that led to the warnings. 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
18: 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I'm Kim Sainange for 97.1 FM Talk. Starting out this morning at 73 degrees, another humid day here as we get going. 5:03 is our time. Here's what's making headlines across St. Louis on this Thursday, September 17th. The use of license plate readers, including flock cameras, now have new guidelines in Missouri. Governor Mike Kehoe signed an executive order Wednesday requiring most data to be permanently deleted within 30 days. It also cannot be sold or shared. His executive order also limits the use of that technology to legitimate criminal justice and life-saving purposes. Local departments are asked to voluntarily commit to the guidelines until laws can be passed. Governor Kehoe's executive order comes as a former St. Charles County employee was officially charged with misusing the flock system. According to new court documents, Melissa Smith used the cameras for personal reasons more than 250 times in the last 3 years. Smith worked as a program analyst for St. Charles County Police and had 40 years of law enforcement experience. She's no longer with that department. Meanwhile, St. Charles County also pulled all the cameras following the incident. Another data center has been approved in the St. Louis Metro. A city development board signed off on a proposed $3 billion data center that will go in next to the Armory building in Midtown. The city expects the development to bring in about $455 million in tax revenue over 10 years. The agreement also requires the developer to submit an annual report detailing the numbers of jobs it's created. In sports, Cards lost to the Giants 6-5 to wrap up the series. Tomorrow, Cards kicking off a 3-game series against the Nationals. City SC heading to its first U.S. Open Cup final after shutting out Colorado 3-0 last night in the semifinal. And tonight for Thursday Night Football, it's the Bills versus the Lions. Kickoff 7:15. 73 degrees now, 5:05. I'm Kim Sainange for 97.1 FM Talk, St. Louis Conservative.
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20: Our hardcore dome of summer heat continues to be in place. It's warm already going out the door. Sunny, hot, and humid on this Thursday. The high 98. 97 is

0: The record from 1931. Tonight, clear, warm, humid, 75. Evening temperatures in the 90s. Friday, sunny, hot, and humid, 95. Don't see any reason not to continue this through the weekend. 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Chief Meteorologist Dave Murray.
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3: All right, good morning to you. Welcome in here to the Mark Cox Morning Show. If you're joining us on the web, we appreciate that. Things are very bright back there behind Drew Young this morning. I see him sitting over there, and he's filling in for Ethan Bright. There's some sort of a spotlight. Oh, what is that? That big white light is on behind you there, Drew. Sorry about that. For those of you watching on the Window World webcam, Kim St. Anjan here with me this morning. How are you?
4: Good. I'm figuring out the X situation, because for some reason, if you are on X or you follow us on there, you may have gotten a notification that we're live, but then it says this broadcast is not available. So if you watch on X, I'm working it out.
3: All right. Well, we have no control over these big tech giants, I can tell you that. They've alternately banned us over the years, had a, you know, served time in with a YouTube ban there for a while, and Facebook has gone in the past, canceled broadcasts on us because they heard some kind of music in the background. I don't know. And so we constantly struggle with it, but we do our best to bring you the show live every morning here on the interwebs. And you can always follow us there. You can comment on the text line 314-241-9797. Interestingly, that number doubles as the call-in line if you want tickets to see Trans-Siberian Orchestra. I have a hard time believing the entire orchestra is trans, but whatever.
4: Nice.
3: You can go see them on December 30th. One of my favorite memes of all time. Sorry. You can go see them on December 30th. We will be giving tickets away to that. It is an awesome show. And Kim, I think we may be getting the lead performer on the show here at some point. We have put out the request.
4: Am we do. No, we have that. It's officially confirmed.
3: Oh, good. Good. So we'll be getting him on. I mean, the people in that show, in my opinion, are vastly underrated as musicians. It is basically a two-hour-long rock show with a Christmas theme. About half of it's Christmas, and the other half, they tell a Christmas story, and then the other half is just some fantastic rock and roll. So
4: and crazy lights.
3: Oh, yeah, yeah. Don't go if you.
4: But
3: if
4: it's
3: you
4: tomorrow,
3: start
4: by the
3: having
4: way.
3: Seizures
4: is when we're interviewing him.
3: Oh, we're doing him tomorrow.
4: Tomorrow.
3: All right.
4: Yep.
3: I didn't know. I know we talked about it, but I didn't know we got it confirmed. That's good. So we'll give a pair of tickets away in the next hour this morning. We got Tom Ackerman in today. Can't wait to talk to him a little bit more about this Arch Manning controversy. I have gathered some sound on that this morning. Do you know who Arch Manning is, Kim?
4: I do.
3: So Arch Manning is the quarterback for the University of Texas football team, which most people probably don't give a hoot about, to be honest with you. But he kind of made headlines over the week. He didn't make headlines. His coach made headlines. They upset Ohio State. They were the coach was running away to go celebrate with his team. The sideline reporter Holly Rowe tried to interview him. He just gave her the hook 'em horns thing and ran off. And this thing has blown up. Because somebody did a meme showing Sarkisian smacking Holly Rowe afterwards, like giving the sign and then going, you know, hook him and smacking her across the face. It was obviously AI generated. And then he runs off, and Arch Manning made the mistake as a 19-year-old college student of saying to the media he thought that was hilarious.

0: Oh, gosh.
1: Did you see that
0: one?
1: No,
0: I didn't see that.
1: That was hilarious, he said. And now, oh, how could you endorse violence against women? That's what this 19-year-old kid was accused of because of his reaction to social media.
0: Well, you know what's sad? Some people will believe that that was actually true. They won't realize that. Yo, no, come
1: on. Come
0: on. Yes, I've been fooled by AI. I did see the clip of Holly Rowe, and you can tell she's kind of rolling her eyes. So I would be able to discern that that is AI, but I will guarantee you plenty of people would see that and go, oh,
1: I hope not.
0: He did not.
1: I hope not. I've been accused by my children of believing far too many AI videos, but I don't think anybody could watch that and think it was real.
0: You're giving people too much credit.
1: I guess. They're all upset. It's the same crowd that's mad about how beautiful Sydney Sweeney is.
0: No, it's not about beautiful Sydney Sweeney is.
1: They're all just jealous.
0: Oh, my. I know you're just stirring the pot.
1: You think I would ever just stir the pot?
0: No,
1: Kim?
0: You never just stir the pot to rile me up.
1: I would never, ever consider doing anything like that. A little later, we'll get to Jim Talent. Hey, you know, we told you yesterday about the, I think we mentioned the AI. Decision out in Franklin County.
0: Mm-hmm.
1: And man, it stirred up a hornet's nest as it has everywhere else it's gone by, where ultimately the political body approved a couple of sites, or at least one site. I thought there were two in Franklin County.
0: There are two.
1: Where they're going to put AI data centers, basically data centers to support AI. And it was a long meeting. At the end of the meeting, they voted to approve them. The people who were in the crowd who were vocally against it, I mean, became they became very angry and started throwing a lot of F-bombs and everything at the elected officials out there at the end of this, because the outcome was not what they wanted. That's kind of what this has devolved into in a lot of these meetings. I'm not taking a position on the centers one way or the other. I don't know all the details about where they are and all of that, but we're going to talk to Tim Brinker. He spent many years out there as basically presiding commissioner in Franklin County, and he's been in politics out there for a long time. He's currently not in office in Franklin County, but he was at that meeting. We're going to have him on to talk about this issue this morning in the 7 o'clock hour, so we can get into that a little bit more. And we're going to, of course, so we have Griff Jenkins on. We're hoping to get Chad Pergram from Fox News just a little later this morning as well. My question for Chad is a simple one. When they look at control of the House now, are they factoring in the 5th District in Missouri? Is the potential loss of the 5th district to Republicans, because they would have won that seat if the 7-1 map is the one that's voted on. If it's back to the 6-2 map, then it's back to that tiny little postage stamp that is Jackson County in Kansas City, and Emmanuel Cleaver will retain his seat. Are the Democrats banking on that to help them get an edge in the House in terms of a majority? I don't know the answer to that. My guess is Chad Pergram does. So that's one reason we invited him on today, is to talk about that. Today is argument day, baby, in the Eighth Circuit. Today's the day that the Eighth Circuit Court of Appeals will hear Bob Onder's challenge to this ridiculous constitutional crisis the Missouri Supreme Court has put us in. Not Denny Hoskins. The Missouri Supreme Court has put us in this. They put Denny Hoskins in a spot, is what they did, because he followed the law, the letter of the law. He followed the law, and they don't like the law, and they're angry because they have a little bit of a God complex up there, I believe, at the Missouri Supreme Court, and they think their word should go regardless of what the Secretary of State was following. So regardless of that, the federal courts have supremacy. And I'm hoping they're going to see that what Judge Clark ruled was correct. You can't vote you can't run one map in August, different map in November. You cannot do that. 1.5 million voters, at least in Missouri, their votes in August were thrown out, didn't count. And I think that flies in the face of the Constitution. It flies in the face of what the federal government has followed forever. And I'm hoping the Eighth Circuit Court of Appeals

is going to see the sanity in all of that. That's my hope right now. All right, went a little bit long here. We are going to get to a very quick break and our national anthem, I think, Drew, and we will cover some of those other top stories when we come back.

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1: Well, good morning. We are off to a good traffic start and really look good on the Illinois side where we've got all that road work. Quiet at this hour. Now, eastbound 70, there's a little bit of a slowdown between Warrenton and Wright City, just in the construction zone there. But for the most part, we look good. From North County all the way down into Jeffco as well. So off to a good start here this morning. I will, of course, keep you posted. But right now, we are in good shape. I'm Sue Thomas with traffic on 97.1 FM Talk, St. Louis Conservative.

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6: It's going to end soon, but because they can't go on, they can't go on. Their nation is destroyed. But I have to say, you have a little higher. You have a higher gain. It's a very inexpensive price to pay for what we've done.
3: Yeah, President Trump's trying to tell people, and so did J.D. Vance yesterday, listen, the other side is crazy. Just stick with us here, because what we're doing makes a lot of sense. And yes, it's painful at the pump right now. He gets that. They're doing that on purpose to try to sway this election. And that's what that's all about. And as soon as the midterms are over, that whole thing is going to settle down. Either Iran falls apart or they strike a peace deal and the Middle East doesn't have to deal with the Iranians anymore. And gas prices will drop like a rock.
7: The overall problem in Congress is you got 535 members and you literally have less than five that could actually talk to you at any length or any depth about what technology even is, how it works, and what it would do.
3: Jason Chaffetz does not have a lot of confidence in Congress when it comes to anybody really understanding AI.
8: I will go to the ends of the earth to try to provide those things. And if you're a bully who's taking those things away, I will bully the f*** out of you.
3: How about that? Abdul al-Sayed dropping the F-bomb and threatening violence as he runs for the Senate up in Michigan.
9: I've said publicly on this juror who's being harassed, we'll give him asylum in Florida. It'll be safe. He'll be treated very well because I think he did his job and I think he followed the law.
3: Yeah, dude, have you seen the latest stories, Kim, on the Lindsey Clancy juror here? We still don't know who the guy is for sure. His name's been doxed, but nobody has confirmed for me that's who it is. We don't even know if the audio we played yesterday belonged to that guy or not. I'm not convinced that it was indeed. But the story has broken that he owes some tax money. He's about to be evicted. Basically, it's character assassination. They have got to find some reason to turn the public against this individual.
10: Man,
3: it's kind of sad to watch. And then yesterday we find out that there's a story circulating that Kevin Reddington, who is the candidate.
10: He's the defense attorney.
3: He's the defense attorney for Lindsey Clancy, owes something like has $2 million in federal tax liens against his property up on the East Coast that he hasn't paid taxes and he hasn't satisfied any of those liens. So apparently the attorney she's working with has got his own set of financial challenges. But my guess is you have not heard that story reported in the mainstream media. It's more likely you've heard the story that the holdout juror in the Lindsey Clancy case is some sort of a thug, or he threatened violence against a domestic partner one time or something like that. Anything they can do to tear him down because he didn't believe Lindsey Clancy should get away with a slap on the wrist for murdering her children.
10: Yeah. You know, Patrick Clancy, Lindsey's now ex-husband, is speaking out on 60 Minutes, and they posted not a cryptic, but a little, you know, snippet of him walking up and sitting down and getting mic'd up.
3: Yeah.
10: So that should be very interesting.
3: Well, it should. And I don't know how smart it is with another trial pending. I don't know what he has to gain by doing that unless he's going to come out and somehow vindicate her or try to say something to discourage them from continuing this case and just let her rot in a mental hospital somewhere. Maybe he's got a motive here.
10: Well, I think his bigger motive, though, is trying to clear his name from some of these allegations, because that was part of the issue. Was people were saying, really, this points to Patrick Clancy, you know, her heart rate and her body temperature and all these

0: things weren't adding up, that she jumped out the window and that she cut herself, that it was actually Patrick. So remember, his attorney came out and said, these threats, these conspiracy theories involving Patrick need to stop, or we're gonna take legal action. So I think that was the angle that 60 Minutes took, that CBS News took, to try to land this interview, of saying, hey, this is your opportunity to clear your name. Let's just get it all out there. Well, he already testified. So I would assume his attorney has told him, you better be careful what you say, because we know one of the questions from the reporter who's doing this is going to be, should Lindsey Clancy have been found guilty? Should she have been found not criminally responsible? And that's going to be used for the next trial, assuming there even is one.
1: I would agree. Whenever I hear people postulate that that guy might have done this, and then I listen to the 911 call, first of all, I don't know how you reach that conclusion. Second of all, the logic in my brain tells me, have you ever heard the saying that it's better to be carried by six than judged by 12? You ever heard that?
0: Maybe.
1: So like in other words, if you're in a shoot off situation with someone, it's better to be judged by a jury, better to be judged by a jury, than the pallbearers that would carry your casket. I'm thinking about this, and if I'm this Clancy guy, assuming that conspiracy theory is true, you would have to assume that he threw her off the second floor of the building before going down and killing the children, and that's what caused her back injury and all this other stuff. And that when she came to, she just believed him when he told her she had murdered her children, that she's not bat crap crazy. If he had done that, why did he leave her alive? Like, if his goal was really to kill his children and only to leave her injured, why would you leave a witness alive? That doesn't make any sense to me. If he's some crazy criminal mind, he probably would have let her die instead of trying to call 911 and save her as he did. Yeah. Why would he have done that? None of that makes any sense to me. That's crazy conspiracy stuff. Now we got this Paula Devlin. I'll play this for you later. The juror who's spoken out, who claims this jury was trying to send a message to protect other women. That's how crazy some of these Karens were on this jury. I'm just telling you. I'll play that for you a little later after Kim on a Whim. Stay tuned.

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1: Let's talk about your garage door for just a minute and the fact that you probably take it for granted. It's okay with that. It's just a piece of machinery in your house, but it's probably the heaviest piece of machinery you have. So if you're thinking about an upgrade, you've got to go to overheaddoorsstlouis.com. Just go to the website and look. You're under no obligation there, obviously. Look at the collections they have. And then think to yourself, just imagine what that would do to the front of your home. You go from a standard garage door to one of these collections they have that look like wooden barn doors or whatever more modern look with the, glass up one side. It's pretty amazing. They've got

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4: Well, we still look good on the roads at this hour, but there are a couple of delays due to construction. One is eastbound 70 between Warrenton and Wright City, and the other one is westbound 70 as you head for David Hochul Parkway. And we've got a jam that goes back through Wentzville Parkway. That, of course, all due to road work. And everywhere else, at least on the interstates throughout the area, we are looking good. 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
3: Go. 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
5: 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Kim on a whim.
7: We are announcing charges and two arrests so far this morning against three separate individuals allegedly involved in fraud schemes that stole millions of dollars from programs meant to house and support the homeless.
8: Here we go again, just like what played out in Minnesota and what played out in California with all this fraud. Now it relates to the homeless services. Money that was millions and millions of dollars that were supposed to be going to help the homeless in LA were instead going to three people who were creating these shell companies, doing all sorts of sketchy things to divert the money, pocket it themselves, and use it to take lavish trips and to buy really fancy cars. One of the guys bought a nightclub with this money. Eventually, obviously, as you just heard, they were able to track these three people down. They were officially charged yesterday. Ooh. But man, this just goes to show you, seriously, this is just scratching the surface of it. And if you didn't have the Trump administration really trying to crack down on this, I seriously wonder.

0: wonder if this would just continue to fly under the radar. Because when Spencer Pratt was running for mayor in LA, he kept talking about this, that all this money, it was just fraud, fraud, fraud, fraud. And you had Karen Bass and this ramen lady who's also running, who would just say, yeah, you know, come
1: defending
0: on.
1: Defending them, yeah.
0: Well, uh-huh. yeah, they yeah. would say, you know, there's nothing here. And you have the homeless population in LA increasing, but you also have them pouring more money into it. So if you're pouring more money into it, you'd think that the services would be doing their job and they'd be helping and that the number would be going down. But the exact opposite happened.
1: Yeah.
0: Listen to the HUD secretary talking about this.
2: While homelessness funding tripled in LA over the past decade, homelessness has doubled. And when you dig deeper, we found out why. LASA, the largest recipient of homeless funding in the nation, is riddled with fraud, waste, and abuse. And those days of blank checks are indeed over. Today, those who broke the law are facing the ultimate consequence, law and order.
1: And hopefully they're looking into who the others are. I'd look at every large grant that was sent to the state of California the last 20 years. How many people have enriched themselves on this? The most shocking thing about this is that when you told me you were talking about this, I had not seen this story. I pulled up the Associated Press version of it. And it may just be that Donald Trump has influenced the mainstream media here. Because nowhere in this article does it refer to them as the unhoused. It calls them homeless.
0: Well, that's offensive.
1: Well, I'm seriously. Because some of the... it's been a thing where if AP changes... It's wording, AP style, then every news organization in the country adopts it. So they're probably the first ones to say unhoused. And this article very clearly says by Ken Sweet that three people were charged by federal authorities for stealing $12 million in federal and state homelessness aid to pay for luxury real estate trips and vintage vehicles.
0: That's actually surprising. I wonder if has anything to do with this. So one of the guys who's kind of at the center of this whole thing is some man named Michael Young, 46 years old. He's the founder of the Culver City-based nonprofit Home at Last. He received more than $118 million in public funds through government contracts. It says including more than $75 million from the Los Angeles Homeless Services Authority. So the fact that it's called the Los Angeles Homeless Services Authority, maybe they're just going off that, or will they change it to the, and I'm actually surprised they haven't already, the Los Angeles Unhoused Services Authority.
1: Karen Bass is so incompetent, she'll probably try something like that to claim she had nothing to do with this. My guess is these people also were big donors to the to Karen Bass's campaign Party in LA.
0: That's exactly what Spencer Pratt is saying, that Karen Bass is in on it. Maybe she's not she herself, you know, funneling the money to them, but there's some sort of benefit to this flying under the radar, and that's why she hasn't been as quick to try to crack down on it. They don't really want it exposed. Think about, we go back to the whole Minnesota thing, and you can try to say that the leaders there in Minnesota, you know, Tim Walz had no idea this was going on. But then you look at some of the little minute details that were changed here, like the flag that he put, the video that was posted of him changing the flag that looked like the Somali flag. I mean, there's just some weird things that have gone on that it's hard to now argue that he knew nothing about that. It's real sketchy. And man, I am so glad that this stuff is getting exposed, because governments sit there and they say, we need more money, more of your tax dollars to help all these really great causes. And you have all these little, you know, social justice warriors, especially the young people, that they've been very effective at winning over the young people who want to feel like they have a sense of purpose. And the way they can do that is they can fight back about, quote, anti-racism and the unhoused and all these different issues. And they're so willing to just shell out all this money, feeling like, wow, I'm making a difference in my community. And you should, too. You should be forced to give up your hard-earned money to pay for these people, to help them. And this is the crap it's being spent on. It's fraudulent. So it's very hard to argue. We need more tax dollars. If you're not tracking it carefully enough and there's not a better system of checks and balances, how dare you ask for more of my money?
1: People are suckers. They really are. And the left is, I'm not saying the right's not guilty of it sometimes, but the left falls right into it if you use the right language. They're going to send you the money. They're going to use their emotions to guide. Didn't they just crack down on a bunch of this in Missouri? Didn't we read last week that they were going to shut off the money valve to a bunch of what they felt was probably fraudulent grants and loans that were going out to people in the state of Missouri? I'm pretty sure I read that last week.
0: I don't remember that.
1: It's good. I mean, this is a step in the right direction. I've got some sound this morning from Victor Davis Hanson, great analyst, smart man, one of the smartest in the country, in my opinion. And he was on the Glenn Beck program yesterday on his podcast talking about this. And he was talking about not specifically these grants and the way they've been abused, but the bigger picture of why the left hates Donald Trump and what Trump's legacy. They were looking at what Trump's legacy will be 50 years from now through the lens of history. And you know that the victors write the history. So it'll be interesting to see. I'll be gone by then, but it'll be interesting to see how that's written 50 years from now and who the victors really are. Victor Davis Hanson argues that the one reason the left hates Trump so much is that he has effectively stopped the march towards socialism that the progressives were trying to institute at every turn, with the open border, with the amnesty programs, with the giveaway programs, with the fraud at USAID that was being funneled back into the Democratic Party through Act Blue. Lots of evidence of that, by the way. I want to know when the prosecutions are coming. We know that was going on. You've shut off the spigot for all of that. And the left hates him for it. And it's interesting to hear Hanson's point of view on all of that. But again, it all gets back to, if you feed the government is a greedy piglet. And it always wants to be fed more money so it can redistribute that money the way it sees fit.
0: Well, I would hope that people in Los Angeles, when they have an opportunity to approve, vote in favor of a tax increase to the city, they would say, heck no. Explain to me why I should be giving you more of my money.
1: Because that was all federal money. Kim, what's wrong with you?
0: So Karen Bass, by the way, I was just curious if she actually even acknowledged what was going on.
1: Yes.
0: And she has not. So over the last couple of days, just looking at some of her tweets on X, here's one of them. Los Angeles is a city of immigrants. Here, we welcome the world with open arms. Then she's talking about Latino Heritage Month. Happy Latino Heritage Month. We're recognizing the countless Latinos who make our city even stronger. You're the heartbeat of Los Angeles. Talking about how Los Angeles and Mexico share deep cultural and historic ties that shaped who we are as a city. So nothing about the fact that all this had happened. And, you know, that was one of the big things I heard her trying to tout when she was in these debates with Spencer Pratt was, you know, I have helped the homeless issue and, you know, we've brought it down. What? What statistic are you looking at, Karen?
1: Yeah. Who knows what Karen is looking at? I mean, she just feeds the machine out there and the machine votes for her. So there's a very good chance that she's elected, reelected, and everybody's fat and happy because the system keeps going. They take from the rich and they give to the poor, and the poor votes them back into office. The unions are all going to vote for her. It's a done deal.
0: Right.
1: I don't know how you break that system either. I don't know. California just has to go bankrupt at some point. Somebody will say it's suicidal empathy. That's what it gets down to.
0: Well,
1: and it doesn't end well.
0: Kamala Harris right now, the latest poll showed that Kamala Harris is the lead contender for the Democratic Party for president in 2028 and J.D. Vance for the Republicans. So for anyone who knows anyone who's supporting Kamala Harris, this is the kind of stuff that she would probably be totally fine with just flying under the radar. So let that sit with you for a second.
1: That's very true. You wouldn't know about any of it. In fact, it's why I look at my shirt today, Kim, to see it.
0: Unburdened by what has been?
1: It just says unburdened, November 2024. So we became unburdened that Kamala Harris never got elected president of the United States. I'll get to some of that Victor Davis Hanson stuff. Well said by Victor Davis Hanson. I'll get to that and more coming up. Stay tuned.
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4: We look good on the roads at this hour. If you're just headed out, now is the time. 55 looks great from down south on in. Really no delays out west into the city. Now, there's some road work scheduled on Olive today in the county. 9 a.m. until 3 p.m., crews will close a lane in each direction, so east and westbound at 270, and that goes to eastbound North Office Parkway. A lane down in each direction, road work 9 a.m. until 3 p.m. I'm Sue Thomas with traffic, 97.1 FM Talk, St. Louis Conservative.

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3: 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He loves doing that. He's got a great success rate of getting those approved. So call him at 314-222-9529. You're going to love Curtis. He is a patriot. He's a great guy. If you listen to this show, you're going to love Curtis Correll. 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
2: All right, happy redistricting argument day in federal court. Let's keep our fingers crossed. People asked me yesterday, how are you feeling about this? Some people are describing it as a bit of a long shot. I don't know. I don't think it is. But the Eighth Circuit, the full Eighth Circuit Court of Appeals, will consider whether or not the Missouri Supreme Court violated federal guidelines on running elections today. They've already got the briefs. The oral arguments are this afternoon. I would like to think they'll act pretty quickly, knowing that whatever decision they make, it's probably still going to get appealed by the losing side to the Supreme Court.
3: That's what's a little confusing to me. So let's just say that the, you know, appeals court says you can use the 7-1 map. Okay, well, we know that will get appealed to the U.S. Supreme Court. Well, we already know what the U.S. Supreme Court did the last time. So what would be different this time?
2: Well, they never ruled on the merits of it. And the Supreme Court would also have to go back and consider the fact that they put a temporary restraining order on Judge Clark's original decision. So I think the Supreme Court has been dodging a bullet here, and they're going to have to answer it. I think there was some hesitation to get involved this close to an election, but the Supreme Court, the Missouri Supreme Court, did that. So somebody needs to step in with a little bit of common sense and apply it to this thing. I really do. Hopefully we get Chad Pergram on later and we can talk about the possible impact that losing a Missouri House seat would mean for control of the House of Representatives. We're working on that for about 8:20 this morning, so we'll let you know. Back to Victor Davis Hanson. So he's on with Beck yesterday, and Beck says, let's look 50 years out. What do you see? Listen.
4: You're a historian. Put yourself 50 years out.
5: Yeah.
4: The biggest accomplishments of this presidency, what will they say they were, and how is he remembered 50 years from now?
5: I think, let's just say three or four of them. I think he stopped the progressive project, and we are not going to go down that socialist pathway. I think he stopped it. I think it's going to be, there's a battles to be fought, but he gave people the encouragement that they can be defeated. And their hysteria exhibits that they thought that they know they were vulnerable because their agenda was contrary to human nature.
2: Yeah, I think Victor Davis Hanson is exactly right. There is a touch of hysteria involved in all of this. Here's his other take on exactly why he thinks, what he thinks Trump's legacy will be. And I think he's spot on this one, too.
5: I think he shocked Europe. They made fun of him, but when he was inaugurated and he went into Notre Dame, he was like that line out of Shakespeare, a colossus, and all those people were clamoring to get near him.
2: Yeah.
5: And they were basically saying, we hate you, but you gave us the inspiration to close our borders, to deport people, to look toward fossil fuels, to rearm, and to open up. And that's what Sweden, that's what Denmark, that's what Eastern Europe is doing. The governments that are socialist in Britain and France are shaky. Germany, Italy, all of these countries are following our model in a way. I think Canada will too. I think Carney's going to blow it and there'll be a change there.
2: Yeah. And again, he just look at it. I mean, Europe was completely heading in the wrong direction. It's one reason Brexit happened. Brexit happened too late to save England, the United Kingdom. The wolf was already under the gate by the time they closed everything. Here's what he thinks the challenges are going forward. Listen.
5: There's two great obstacles. Can he stop the Chinese agenda to dominate the world? And can he end the idea that we have

0: to be permanently in the Middle East because it's a dysfunctional, pathological place. And he's trying on both fronts. He's not getting a lot of help.
1: There's an understatement.
0: Yes. But those are ambitious goals. If he pulls the Middle East off and Iran, that government falls, and he can outpower China, that'll be historic.
2: Yes. Yes, it will. I agree completely. Those are the two biggest challenges in the Middle East, and he's the only one to face it head on in many, many years, and he's taken a lot of grief for it, but it's absolutely the truth. And our enemies are using the midterms against him right now. That's what's going on in Canada, in Iran, and they want to team up with the Democrat Party. That's the message they're sending. Why in the world would you vote for that? Let me ask that question, and ask that question of any of your friends who are leaning that direction or complaining about what's going on in the country right now. Coming up, we're going to give away another set of TSO tickets. We've got the St. Louis Morning Brief and Tom Ackerman at about 6:35. Back in a minute.

0: Jason is an avid hiker who loves the outdoors. During what should have been a peaceful hike, that calm was suddenly broken. A mountain lion appeared on the trail just yards away. Fortunately, Jason had packed his Byrna less lethal launcher. Armed with kinetic rounds, Jason fired a warning shot, deterring the mountain lion and giving his family time to get to safety. 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
2: 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As Marines, we take a stand for each other, for our nation, for us all. The few, the proud, the Marines.

0: lock system. According to new court documents, Melissa Smith used the cameras for personal reasons for more than 250 times in just the last 3 years. Smith worked as a program analyst for St. Charles County Police and had more than 40 years of law enforcement experience. She is no longer with the department. You might remember St. Charles County also pulled all the cameras following that incident. Well, another data center has been approved in the St. Louis Metro. A city development board signed off on a proposed $3 billion data center that's going to go into the building next to the Armory in Midtown. The city expects that development to bring in about $455 million in tax revenue over 10 years. The agreement requires the developer to submit an annual report detailing the number of jobs it's created. In sports, Cardinals lost to the Giants 6-5 to wrap up the series. Tomorrow, Cards kicking off a three-game series against the Nationals. City SC heading to its first U.S. Open Cup final after shutting out Colorado 3-0 last night in the semifinal. And tonight for Thursday Night Football, it is the Bills versus the Lions, kickoff 7:15. We're coming up on 6:05 here this Thursday, 73 degrees. I'm Kim St. Ange for 97.1 FM Talk, St. Louis Conservative.
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2: We've got a little bit of a slowdown on eastbound 70 east of Warrenton this morning. And that, of course, is all due to road work. Other than that, it's quiet. We look good through North County. Eastbound 44, 64, all look good. And northbound 55 is in good shape. We're even quiet on the Illinois side, where we just have so much road work going on. Now's the time to be out there. I'm Sue Thomas with traffic. 97.1 FM Talk, St. Louis Conservative.
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3: Our hardcore dome of summer heat continues to be in place. It's warm already going out the door. Sunny, hot, and humid on this Thursday. The high 98. 97 is the record from 1931. Tonight, clear, warm, humid, 75. Evening temperatures in the 90s. Friday, sunny, hot, and humid, 95. Don't see any reason not to continue this through the weekend. 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Chief Meteorologist Dave Murray.
0: 6 minutes after the hour right now, 73 degrees here at the Arch. 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
2: All right, welcome back to the Mark Cox Morning Show. We are moving along here on a Thursday morning. Just saw Tom Ackerman out there in the break area when I was getting some coffee, and he's going to be in here at 6:35. We'll talk a little sports with him. We got the St. Louis Morning Brief coming up. We've got some TSO tickets to give away this hour, so stay tuned for that. If you have never seen Trans-Siberian Orchestra, it's worth seeing at least once. And if you've been there, then maybe it's a tradition for you and you'd like to go for free this year. We got a couple of tickets courtesy of Live Nation that we will give away this hour. Next hour, we're going to talk more about the data centers in Franklin County, Kim. It's spurred a little bit of anger out there, I think it would be safe to say. In fact, Drew, do you have any of that audio that you can just play me a clip of real quick from the meeting that happened, not last night, but I think Tuesday night in Franklin County? And people were so angry that it took Drew like 25 minutes to bleep all of this morning. Listen. Whoops, I don't have it yet. We got it?
3: It's loading here.
2: Oh, okay. So we're having a few computer problems, but the crowd was raucous, to say the very least, at what's going on in Franklin County. And again, we're going to talk to Tim Brinker. Here he is. Listen. Yeah, you can pick up some of the bleeps we got here. It gets worse as it gets further into it. You know, and I guess the question is, at what point does violence break out? There were people screaming at these commissioners because after a long, boisterous meeting where a lot of people came and expressed their concerns about this, it passed anyway. And a lot of people were very upset about that. I'm not judging their opposition to it. Don't get me wrong, but you know, you've got a voice at the ballot box, and I don't know how much further you can take that when you're in a public meeting. So I'm sure they had a lot of security there and all that. We're going to talk to Tim Brinker. He was there. He served on the Franklin County Commission for a number of years, and we can get his take on what he heard when he was there and what he thinks maybe happens next. So we got all that coming up for you, and plenty of good stuff to get to here for the end of the hour. We're working on getting Chad Pergram from Fox News. We're going to talk more about the redistricting that is in federal court today in the Eastern District Appeals Court, which, of course, is here in the St. Louis area. So we will see what happens with all of that for you right after we get to our top stories, please.
1: The Mark Cox Shortlist, presented by Rhino Shield.
4: They also say this letter is creating division along South Grand. It's from the area's business district and asks people to not give food or water to the homeless, and instead, call 911 if there are issues.
5: The business district has to protect the business district. That's why people pay membership to it. I expect them to do their jobs. Having said that, I think it's a ridiculous expectation.
2: Yeah. So let's see, if you are walking down a street in, oh, I don't know, Yellowstone, and you see a sign that says, don't feed the bears, there's a reason for that. Because if you feed them, they keep coming back. So the South Grand Business District in St. Louis wants you to stop doing that so maybe we can get rid of the homeless problem or affect it. And now the liberals are all screaming, we have to keep feeding the bears. It makes zero sense.
6: If this case had happened in South Carolina, Wolf, she would have likely faced a firing squad.
2: Yeah, Nancy.

0: Casey Mace on why there's a difference in how these cases like the Lindsey Clancy case was treated versus how it might have happened if it had happened in South Carolina instead of a little further up the East Coast there. I think she's probably right.
1: The Democrats' structural desire is to drive energy prices up.
0: That's right. Chris Wright is absolutely right. The point is to drive prices up. Why in the world did the Fed raise interest rates yesterday? Are you trying to kill the economy? What it is an admission that the Trump economy is chugging along and they're nervous about it raising inflation at some point. That should be all the argument the Republicans need in the midterms.
2: If something good and positive can come out of all of this sadness, then that is justice for those children.
0: Oh, Kim, I don't know what to do with this story. This Paula Devlin keeps talking. She's the one that informed Gayle King, much to her dismay, that the holdout juror was the sole black man on the jury. And, you know, Gayle had to sit back and say, oh, I need to process that. Like, how could that be? There's an effort in the mainstream media in this country to vilify the holdout juror in the Lindsey Clancy case. And I think it's worth talking about. Our friends at Newsbusters did a survey on this, right? In other words, they monitor all of the media coverage that happens across the country. The broadcast networks, the Clancy coverage was 65% positive on the hung jury compared to 35% negative. Coverage of the holdout juror was 95% negative and 5% positive.
3: How are they quantifying that?
0: Well, they're quantifying it because they've attacked the man for his finances. They've attacked they've doxed him.
3: But how are they classifying negative coverage?
0: So since the Lindsey Clancy's widely televised murder case ended in a mistrial, all of the big three networks have treated Clancy to predominantly positive coverage on their flagship morning and evening newscasts. At the same time, these networks have aired unprecedentedly hostile coverage of the single juror who insisted that Clancy was guilty. So in early September, of course, there was a mistrial. Astonishingly, three-quarters of the evaluative statements about Clancy aired by CBS and NBC were positive. And though less extreme, ABC's framing of Clancy was still predominantly positive at 54%. But they all started blasting the lone juror.
3: But I still want to know what they mean by blasting. I mean, we can draw our own conclusions, but I want to know, okay, if they're watching that coverage and they're saying they're blasting him, what are they saying about him?
0: Yeah.
3: I don't deny it. That sounds very believable to me. I'm just curious the way that they're classifying that.
0: So it says that a battalion of journalists rallied around the admitted child killer, then aggressively investigated the only juror who had the temerity to call her guilty. They didn't do that with the other jurors, and their argument is that's not journalism, that's revenge. Coverage of the holdout was unfavorable from the start, thanks to a collection of disapproving sound bites by the other jurors. The real avalanche of negative coverage came after NBC 10 Boston learned his identity. On September 11th, the affiliate outlet published a piece of info with claims about his alleged criminal past dating back to 2021. The gory details included a dismissed domestic violence charge, a claim that his mother called him evil, and the revelation that he was late on rent payments. ABC was so excited about NBC 10's ill-advised fishing expedition that they beat NBC to the punch. World News Tonight included a full segment dedicating to the juror's alleged malfeasance. NBC's own nationally televised report aired the following morning on the Today Show. CBS was the only network to keep their hands clean in that whole situation. And you have to wonder how that happened. Was it Barry Weiss?
3: Probably.
0: I don't know. But the other networks all jumped on this guy's head for daring to not agree that she was not guilty, that she should be held accountable for brutally murdering her three children. And she didn't do it in 2 minutes. It probably took her 20 or 30 minutes to kill all three of them.
3: Yeah, and that's the thing. You could have stopped at any point.
0: Right.
3: But she didn't. This whole interview that Patrick Clancy, her ex-husband, is about to do, that's airing on Sunday, CBS 60 Minutes, is really big because they're talking about, you know, another trial.
0: Right.
3: And what is this going to do to that? Even Patrick Clancy's mom, so the grandma of these kids, seemed almost in support of Lindsey Clancy. I remember when she was walking off the witness stand, it seemed as though she made some sort of a gesture to Lindsey, kind of like, I've got you, girl, kind of a look.
0: This is the full Paula Devlin bite, and then we'll get to a quick break here. She was commenting again and crying over the hung jury in this case. Listen.
4: What causes those tears?
5: Oh, I thought it... Maybe if we got to talk about this 10 years from now, there might be some kind of change. Do we all think that somebody that kills their children should be punished? Absolutely. Truthfully, I don't want a retrial because I don't want anybody to have to go through what the 18 of us went through. And the Clancy family and Lindsay's family.
4: What Devlin does want, she said, is change to the healthcare system and postpartum care, calling Tuesday a step towards healing.
5: If something good and positive can come out of all of this sadness, then that is justice for those children.
0: The jurors were activists. They weren't jurors. They decided that case based on what they wanted the outcome to be, not the facts of the case. I would argue that till I turn blue in the face, because she's as much as admitted it right there. They want to send a message. They want to change the healthcare system. Are they mad that the woman was never diagnosed with psychosis? Is that what they're mad about? Are they mad that she doctor shopped and got drugs from multiple doctors? I don't know how that's the medical system that failed there. I'm not saying maybe she could have gotten better treatment somehow, but please stop looking for excuses. She murdered her kids. All right, quick break. We'll get to the St. Louis Morning Brief.
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7: Traffic-wise this morning, we've got a slowdown eastbound 70 east of Warrenton. That, of course, is all due to road work. Now, northbound 55, just the beginnings of some volume at 141 and also at 270. That just due to road work. And we've got volume already on the Illinois side, westbound 5564, headed for the Route 3 split right there at the Poplar Street Bridge. That is due to road work as well. This report is brought to you by McKelvey Homes. I'm Sue Thomas with traffic. 97.1 FM Talk, St. Louis Conservative.

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4: St. Louis Morning Brief.
5: All right, some pretty big news yesterday related to Flock cameras. We knew this was probably coming, though I didn't expect Governor Kehoe to take action like this. He essentially signed this executive order saying, as part of this, any sort of a data that you'd be keeping from these cameras, these license plate cameras, has to be, most of it at least, has to be permanently deleted within 30 days. And it cannot be shared or sold. Because that also has been a concern, that some of this data is being sold.
6: Right.
5: When we know it's being shared with other departments, because that's in part why it's been effective, is, okay, you have something going on in this jurisdiction. Will the other ones able to access that data to help track that person?
6: Well, I think it was politically smart of the governor to do it. I mean, I don't know where the timing came in, but was there a bad time to... he basically adopted the same guidelines that the St. Charles County had already agreed to adopt, right? With the and Flock itself had agreed to the 30-day limit. Mm-hmm. So, you know, I don't know that there was anything groundbreaking here, but I do believe that based on the attention it's gotten, the legislature will act.
5: He's calling on the lawmakers to act, to come up with something. He's calling on local departments to figure out some sort of framework.
6: And until they do, this kind of fills the void. If there's any, it kind of standardizes this practice across the state until the legislature can act on it.
5: Well, it's interesting because the article I read says local departments are being asked to, quote, voluntarily commit to the guidelines until laws can be passed. So he signs this executive order, but it sounds like you can't force it on the departments until a law is passed.
6: Well, imagine being the department that ends up like St. Charles County, where the details came out yesterday that the employee abused the Flock database over 250 times over about a 3-year period, mostly tracking an ex-boyfriend and his family.
5: Wait,
6: it sounds
5: that?
6: Like
5: we,
6: I was told that.
5: Oh, okay. Interesting.
6: That's what I was told by a source, that's what it turned on. And you know, they caught the person, they audited it and caught it, but you don't want to be the next department that gets busted doing that. So it would make sense to just go ahead and adopt whatever guidelines the governor is pushing right now, because if something happens and you have no control over it, I mean, anybody could abuse it at any time. That way you could say, well, we did what the governor wanted and we had the guidelines in place, and we will prosecute whoever abused it. I think that just makes sense.
5: So obviously St. Charles County took down all its Flock cameras after this whole thing came to light. But how long had they been in place? Because think about this. We're really just starting to all talk about Flock cameras. But have they not been a thing for years?
6: Well, and they're still in place.
5: Well, but not in St. Charles County.
6: But they are, but just a different company. I mean, I think that's important to know. They still have license plate readers in St. Charles County. They're just not operated by the Flock company. The chief said that to us when we had him on the air.
5: So how long, though, have these license plate cameras been in place?
6: Oh, I don't know.
5: Years.
6: 4 or 5 years,
5: okay,
6: at least.
5: So it feels like this is really the first year that a lot of these departments started doing some sort of a checks and balances situation, because this is when everybody started complaining about

0: tracking and, you know, is this really legitimate, yada, yada, yada.
1: Correct.
0: So, I mean, I hate to make this statement, but think about how many times this could have been misused before the department started doing these audits, right? How many people were tracking their ex?
1: That's probably a good point. And I don't know how you go back and how far do they go back and audit it?
0: Yeah, I mean, if they catch him now, like this woman, Melissa Smith, and they could say, okay, we can tell that you've done this 300 plus times. But if you don't have a specific person you're looking into or a case, then I feel like it'd be very hard to go back four, five, six, however many years these have been in place and actually look into that.
1: Right.
0: So the point is, let's focus on the future and the now, and that is they do have the audit system in place and they're starting to figure out when people have been abusing it, and that's a good thing. All right, there was already a pushback with the Franklin County data centers, two data centers that were just approved. Now you have a data center that's been approved to go into Midtown. This is the Armory one that people have been talking about. The City Development Board signed off on that proposed $3 billion data center. So it's actually going to be built adjacent to the Armory building, and then they're going to transform the current Armory building that you see off 64. They're going to turn that into office space, it sounds like.
1: Oh.
0: But they're anticipating that this is going to bring in $455 million in tax revenue over 10 years. Now, I would hope that they would say, well, gosh almighty, if we're bringing in that much money, maybe we don't need to charge people the stupid 1% earnings tax, including for those of us who don't even live in the city still have to pay it.
1: Never happen. But they need your money, Kim.
0: The bozos in the city keep voting that they want to keep paying it.
1: And it'll be on the ballot again soon, I think.
0: On the ballot. Okay, they just voted that I would like to keep paying taxes. It's been really effective. They're using my tax dollars so efficiently, so I would like to give you more money. Please, city, take it and find other ways to waste it. Now, what is interesting is the city is requiring them to hire. There's like different thresholds. Maybe that's not the right word, but that they have to meet. So, for example, it was like within the first year, they have to hire 50 people. And then within the next year, you have to hire more people. And eventually they have to hire 100. And they have to submit these annual reports detailing the number of jobs that they've been able to create. Now, the developer is saying, oh, you don't worry about that. We're anticipating hiring over 1,000 people.
1: Wow.
0: But those seem to be temporary jobs.
1: I would think you need
0: all these people to get it up and running, but then once you get it up and running, do you really need them?
1: And then once it's there, you're going to chase it off? Did they have to prove every year they've hired X amount of people? Or they have to hit that goal once? Because obviously when you're constructing it, you'll need the most amount of people, but once it's up and running, it's a skeleton crew that operates these things.
0: I would think so. Here, last one. Here's a very interesting story from Fox 2 that has like no context to it. It says Metrolink boasts drop in crime amid new safety rollout. And it says that their surveillance camera systems have been able to improve safety, but it doesn't give any sort of number. I don't see any numbers. Show me the numbers.
1: The numbers. That's what we want to know. All right, we are going to get to our friend Tom Ackerman here coming up in just a couple of minutes. Next hour, Jim Talent, and we'll talk more about the data centers in Franklin County.

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5: Some slow-moving traffic due to road work at this hour on eastbound 70 east of Warrenton and on westbound 70 approaching David Hochul Parkway. Then we had a report of an accident in that jam westbound headed for David Hochul Parkway. So a slow go there. Also slow this morning is southbound 61 south of Highway P. It's a slow go through A. And then things improve. Now, eastbound 6440 looks good. 70 looks okay between the 64 split and downtown. Northbound 55, a little moderate volume in the Herculaneum area. And

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9: Seen a few AI edits and stuff, but that's about it. I saw an AI edit of Sark's interview. Y'all seen that one? That's a good one. Of him slapping Holly Rowe.
7: That's the quarterback of the University of Texas, Arch Manning. You might recognize the last name. It's rather famous. The kid had, he's probably 19 years old, right? Because what is he, a sophomore this year? He had to issue an apology to Holly Rowe for reacting to a fake internet video of the head coach of Texas appearing to slap Holly after a game. That was a fake video. He's 19 years old. He's laughing there, clearly having a good time with the media. And the kid, they forced the kid to issue an apology for laughing about that.
4: I mean,
7: that's the nature of the cancel culture these days.
4: Well, I mean, you are the quarterback at Texas, and someone's got to take the fall. I mean, so
7: it was,
4: you know,
7: funny. The video was funny.
4: I didn't think it was all that funny. I mean, I don't think those AI videos are funny to begin with. I think that Holly Rowe probably, because the way she reacted, she was like, oh, you know, like when Sarkisian walked by her.
7: Passed her, yeah.
4: That's what started
7: the whole
4: interview.
7: Thing. Absolutely.
4: You know, if the camera had not caught her doing that, people would have been like, you know, I think it would have gotten, I think it all got blown out of proportion. I think everything gets blown out of proportion. I think people are finding, you know, way too much time on their hands to discuss things. That to me was, you know, I mean, it happens. A coach blowing off a reporter or something technically not happening. I mean, before that, Laura Rutledge got blown off too.
7: She did, and she handled
4: hers
7: it far differently.
4: Well, hers wasn't on camera though. I don't know how she handled it because we didn't see it. They went to her later, and she said, "You know, I just want to tell you guys that Sark told us that he couldn't be with us because of a technical problem because we took too long and he was trying to run into the locker room." I've had that happen to me before where,
7: sure.
4: I, you know, at Arch Madness where I had a coach was like, come on, man, like I got to get in the locker room. I'm like, they haven't come to us yet. You know, so and then, you know, he was like terse going into the locker room and then he came back out later. He's like, sorry about that, man. I just, you know, I'm hot and we were losing or whatever. And things do happen all the time. It's the heat of the moment. You know, that also sparked a whole discussion about, and by the way, Holly Rowe's really good at her job. I mean, I think it's kind of a shame because people are like, we don't need sideline reporters. Like, Holly Rowe's a good sideline reporter.
7: TJ Moe, you're referring to the TJ Moe tweet.
4: I love TJ Moe, but
7: you're
4: dude,
7: referring
4: like,
7: to TJ's tweet.
4: Dude,
7: yeah,
4: like,
7: yeah,
4: take
7: that.
4: It easy. I mean, you know, sideline reporters are, I think we kind of take it for granted. Like, it takes you right into the heat of the moment. I want to hear what players have to say in celebration, or I want to hear a coach's explanation. I think it is part of the flow of the game. It's not, you're not trying to break the news necessarily every time. It's just part of

0: the game itself. It's just like play-by-play. I think there is a great place for reporting on the field.
1: The only thing that's interesting to me, and it is admittedly as a viewer, it's kind of cool, but I feel bad for the players who are being subjected to it. Like when I watch a Cardinals game, for example, I've noticed they're miking people up while they're out in the middle of the game, and they're almost, they'll be in the dugout, they'll be they're getting ready to bat and they're being interviewed. Have you noticed that? And it's very, again, it's cool as a viewer because you kind of get some insight as to what's going on while the game's actually being played.
0: Yeah, they do it in baseball. Like, for example, they mic'd up Jordan Walker recently and he's out there talking throughout the inning about, not, I don't think Cardinals TV did it. I can't remember if it was Fox or NBC maybe or somebody, but he's doing it out there and he's talking throughout the inning. I think some people enjoy that and some people don't. I think that, you know, if you did it in football, you wouldn't like what you hear.
2: No, Brent, maybe not.
0: I mean, the stuff that's like, oh my gosh.
1: How bad? Okay, so as someone who obviously has never played football, except for the Powder Puff game in high school, where I did get an interception. Let me just,
2: nice,
1: you know,
2: there you go,
1: I feel
2: Kim.
1: Good about that.
0: I actually,
1: 20
0: I could
1: years
0: see
1: ago
0: that.
1: In high school.
0: I could see you picking
1: I was
0: one
1: very,
0: off.
1: I, when
0: did
1: I
0: you
1: played,
0: run it back or do you?
1: I don't even remember. Okay. I just know I got an interception. I was very proud. But I was very aggressive in sports, like very. In
2: good.
1: Lacrosse.
2: Were you trash
1: and
2: talking?
1: Only,
2: that's what we're talking about.
1: Well, I got kicked out of a game in lacrosse because a girl and I got fighting, and she was trash talking me, so I trash talked back, and then she pushed me, so I shoved my stick in her face, and I got kicked out of the game.
0: I mean, my daughter's
1: whole extended family was there.
0: We're watching, you know, all the parents are. I know we're veering off into a different topic.
2: Oh, that's all right.
0: But my, you know, watching my girls play lacrosse and basketball and, you know, other sports, they tell me that the stuff that's said out there, like this girl called me a bleep,
2: yeah,
0: this
2: bleep.
0: Girl called, said, you know, get the bleep off me. I'm like, really?
2: Yeah,
0: like,
2: yeah.
0: I was watching the game. I'm like, I didn't see that even
1: no,
0: for me.
1: We use manners as ladies. We're like, excuse, I'm so sorry. Pardon
0: no.
1: me. I'd like to get past you.
0: I mean, no, but like
1: kidding.
0: The stuff that's being said out there, I was like, wow, that was like at the middle school and high school level. When I was coaching girls basketball, fifth through eighth, you know, they would tell me stuff that was being said or things that
1: fifth
0: that,
1: graders,
0: yeah, like sixth, seventh grade. Are you kidding me? I mean, the
1: wow.
0: the stuff that was going on out there, scratching and clawing. I'm not talking about what's said all the time. I just mean like the intensity of the game and battling each other. Oh yeah,
1: we're not doing the yo mama anymore. Is that
0: fifth,
1: are we six, past that?
0: Fifth, sixth, seventh, eighth grade sports. I mean, those kids are going hard. And the stuff that's said out there in the heat of the moment, I just had so much fun with the competition that, you know, I always told them, do not talk to the other team. I mean, if another team is talking to you, don't talk to them. But anyway, we're veering off into other topics. But at this level, you know, watching these players out there, things that are said out there, things get pretty nasty. So to circle back to sideline reporters and coaches clashing every once in a while, it's going to happen. I mean,
2: I hate it,
0: but it happens. I think this got blown way out of proportion. I'm sorry for Holly Rowe that she got subjected to it. I'm sorry for Arch Manning that he got pulled in the middle of it. They both apologized to her. It's over. I mean, I haven't even talked about it.
2: People
0: Watch,
2: are so
0: honestly.
2: Sensitive about that. These
0: has
2: days.
0: Not been a topic on any of my stuff. I maybe it's because I'm just so locked into like who's the better team. Like I want to talk about Texas beating Ohio State more so. I want to talk about Ohio State choking the game. I mean, they blew that game. That would be more of a concern for me as a college football fan is how Ohio State let that game get away rather than if Sark talked to Holly Rowe or not.
2: Yeah, I when they start to argue that encourages violence against women, the AI video. Remember the Snickers commercial where Betty White got tackled on the football field? You know, remember the old Snickers commercials? I think you need a Snickers. You're not yourself today. Mm-hmm. And it was Betty White, who was about 90 years old at the time when they probably filmed that.
0: Yeah, that was a little different,
2: they used
0: though.
2: To be
0: she
2: able
0: was,
2: to laugh about that.
0: Yeah,
2: state.
0: That was different, though. She was in on that. Holly didn't ask to be backslapped, you know, smacked like a, like, you know. It's all so stupid. Anyway, we just went 9 minutes on that and didn't talk
2: about
0: anything
2: did,
0: but that.
2: Yeah, that's good. Good conversation.
0: Yeah, that's all right.
2: Good conversation. How are the Cardinals doing?
0: Anyway, I got to go. I'll go do sports. No, it's a good conversation. I love college football. I'm fired up about this weekend. We'll see what happens. I got to go do a sports.
2: All course. Right. We'll see you, buddy.
0: Love you guys. Bye.
2: Thank you. Appreciate it. Yep. I wondered, that's why I wanted to talk to Tom about that and his thoughts on it. He would be the more serious sports guy that would never probably delve into that sort of thing on his normal sports casts. I think it's safe to say.
1: Yeah, I mean, that's the kind of conversation we tend to have.
2: Right, just because, but again, I think there is a parallel there. We used to not take those things so seriously. You could watch 90-year-old Betty get knocked to the ground in a commercial, and nobody thought people were going to run out and tackle grandmothers. Nobody's suggesting that Holly Rowe deserved to be slapped for what she did. Take the AI video for what it was. It was funny. There's also one with now out with Arch Manning getting up from that table where he did the interview and smacking Holly Rowe. I mean, they made several of them. And instead of just being able to laugh about it, she got offended and somebody had to apologize because her feelings got hurt. Remember Larry Tate, office linebacker? You probably don't remember that, Kim. That was a hilarious bit they did where an office hired a college football linebacker to tackle people who were wasting time at the coffee machine or playing solitaire on their computers when they should have been working. Just out of nowhere, you'd see this big linebacker tackle them right at their and nobody took that as a sign of violence. It was just funny. You could laugh about it. And what a shame we can't get back to that. All right, here we go. We're going to get to In Other News coming up. We got Jim Talent next hour. We've got Griff Jenkins today. We're trying to get a hold of Chad Pergram, of Capitol Hill correspondent, senior correspondent for Fox up there, to talk about the battle for control of Congress. We'll get to all that and more coming up.
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4: Good morning. We have a pretty decent commute going, but if you're eastbound on 70, there's a little bit of a slowdown east of Warrenton in the construction zone and a little bit at Highway A. Now, southbound 61, moderate volume P down through the 64 split, and 6440 still looks good out west into downtown. We're starting to see a delay on westbound 70. Out of downtown, and that's really close to Lucas and Hunt. So if you're traveling in that area, there's a slowdown, but eastbound looks fine. Northbound 270, moderate volume at 21, and from Doherty Ferry up through Manchester. Northbound 55, a little bit slow at 141 in the construction zone there, and already a jam on the Illinois side in the work zone. Westbound 55, 64 from the 70 split to the Route 3 part of the Poplar Street Bridge where they kind of merge. I'm Sue Thomas with traffic, 97.1 FM Talk, St. Louis Conservative.
2: 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Hey, we're going to have another get-together with them coming up in early October. Stay tuned for more details on that. In the meantime, if you are having retirement soon, you got it in the next year or two, maybe you just stepped off the edge of the door there and you're out, right? You're retired now. 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
7: 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And you travel, you taste, you discover, and then you report back to Snoop the specific ice creams that you liked best. The most interesting frozen desserts from around the world that when you've really got the munchies after a night of being stoned, that's what you'd want to buy, I guess.
2: Is it weed-flavored ice cream? Is that his signature flavor?
7: I can't think of Snoop Dogg without thinking of him stoned. Right?
2: Oh, I know. 100%. You hear Snoop Dogg, I think weed.
7: Like one of my favorite memes during COVID when inflation was through the roof. How high is inflation? And it showed a picture of Snoop Dogg, right?
2: Good.
7: Or Willie Nelson, one of the two.
2: I didn't see that. That's pretty good. All right. I didn't know why we were playing the
8: Peanuts?
7: Snoop. Yeah.
8: Snoop.
2: Snoop. Yeah, okay, I was trying to get that connection. Okay, this is, well, it's funny, but actually it's pretty hilarious, but also I can see why people were questioning this. So this British zoo is blaming a computer glitch on why it accidentally advertised tickets for a child predator tour.
7: I guess they had a new intern working in there and they didn't double check the copy before hitting send.
2: I would guess that.
7: Even end up next to each other?
2: I don't know. They were trying to sell tickets for a predator tour to see the tigers and the lions, and then, yeah, somehow child got put in front of there. So
7: people were a little alarmed.
2: Yeah.
7: And child and predator got put it right next to each other.
2: Well, there probably are a lot of, unfortunately, child predators who go to places like
7: which
2: that.
7: Zoo?
2: This is the Chester Zoo.
8: The Chester Zoo?
7: Chester, Illinois?
2: No. This is in the UK.
7: Oh, okay.
2: Sorry, right. If you wanted to see a child predator tour in Illinois, I apologize, Mark. You will not be able to.
7: In the U.S. All right. So this Arizona mom was out doing what moms do, and she was helping her 4-year-old daughter try to fly a kite in their neighborhood in Arizona. And apparently, the next thing you know, they were in a fight with a coyote that refused to back down. According to this, the coyote started nipping at the little girl, and all mom had on to fight it off was her flip-flop. She took her shoes off and started beating on the coyote with her shoes, as I guess you would do with anything you could get your hands on, yelling at it, trying

0: trying to get it to go away. And it wasn't, at first, it wasn't scared at all by whatever she was doing.
1: Wow.
0: And then finally, the coyote, it bit the mom on the face.
1: Ooh.
0: Right? It had to be sick or something, right? She said she didn't feel the pain at all when it happened. It just felt the pressure of
1: adrenaline.
0: It. And eventually, the mom and daughter were able to get away from the coyote and get back home. And, of course, ended up at the hospital where I'm sure they had to get shots.
1: What the heck?
0: I know.
1: I mean, yeah, if I had anything in my hand, I'd be beating that coyote.
0: Yeah, I'm sure you would. If it was your child, you'd commit your body to the game.
1: Oh, yeah. Gosh, that's crazy. Well, at least you're not like that lady the other week who was slapping a moose. Remember her dogs were running in the backyard and the moose walked up and she just starts slapping the moose in the face? That's probably stupid.
0: That's really stupid because a moose will kill you, right? I mean, they're worse than bears. They're very aggressive.
1: All right, remember that guy who had to be taped to the airplane seat because he was supposedly assaulting people?
0: Yes, I do.
1: Saying
0: I
1: all
0: saw
1: sorts
0: the picture.
1: Of racial slurs. Oh, yeah. You. By now, I think everyone's seen that picture. Well, anyway, the guy, 67-year-old, what's his name? Arthur Lane Lundeen.
0: Yes.
1: He's now speaking out. He says, I don't remember anything that happened. And when the accusations came out and they were read to him, supposedly he said, I assaulted a police officer? Is that what that says? I don't have my glasses. Oh my God, what a mess. I don't remember any of it.
0: I was waiting for the Ambien excuse. I was waiting for him to say he took Ambien and didn't remember what he did.
1: He would have been better off saying that.
0: The guy sitting next to him was a priest or something?
1: No, he's a rabbi.
0: Rabbi.
1: And Jonathan Kahn. He's come to my church and speak.
0: Oh, no
1: he's
0: kidding.
1: He's spoken in my church.
0: So he's been telling people the guy was threatening to choke him and broke his laptop and all
1: Wild.
0: Kinds of stuff.
1: Apparently, this guy who was duct taped, it was his daughter's birthday and he was on his way to see his daughter. Can you imagine his daughter's reaction when she sees a picture of her dad duct taped to a seat going viral? Happy birthday.
0: Yeah. Coming up, Jim Talent, and we'll talk about the data centers out in Franklin County.

0: system. According to new court documents, Melissa Smith used the cameras for personal reasons more than 250 times in the last 3 years. Smith worked as a program analyst for St. Charles County Police and had more than 40 years of law enforcement experience. And she's no longer with that department. Also, reminder, St. Charles County pulled those Flock cameras following the incident. Another data center has been approved in the St. Louis Metro. A city development board signed off on a proposed $3 billion data center that will go in next to the Armory building in Midtown. The city expects the development to bring in $455 million in tax revenue over 10 years. The agreement requires the developer to submit an annual report detailing the number of jobs it's created. In sports, Cards lost to the Giants 6-5 to wrap up the series. Tomorrow, Cards kicking off a three-game series against the Nationals. City SC heading to its first U.S. Open Cup final after shutting out Colorado 3-0 last night in the semifinal. And tonight, for Thursday Night Football, it's the Bills versus the Lions. Kickoff 7:15 our time. 73 degrees now coming up on 7:05. I'm Kim St. Ange for 97.1 FM Talk, St. Louis Conservative.
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2: Well, it's not a bad commute this morning, but some slow spots out there. Northbound 55, a little bit slow there, ramping on to northbound 270. And northbound 270, slowing at 21 and again around Doherty Ferry. Now, eastbound 64 looks good, and that's out west into downtown. 70 a little slow at Highway A. Westbound 70 jams up at Lucas and Hunt. We've got some issues that have been going on a couple days there. Quiet through North County. Slow-moving traffic on the Illinois side. Westbound 55-64 from the 70 split to Route 3, and that is due to road work. This report brought to you by I3 Broadband. I'm Sue Thomas with traffic. 97.1 FM Talk, St. Louis Conservative.
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3: Our hardcore dome of summer heat continues to be in place. It's warm already going out the door. Sunny, hot, and humid on this Thursday. The high 98. 97 is the record from 1931. Tonight, clear, warm, humid, 75. Evening temperatures in the 90s. Friday, sunny, hot, and humid, 95. Don't see any reason not to continue this through the weekend. 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Chief Meteorologist Dave Murray.
0: 6 minutes after the hour here, 73 degrees if you're just waking up. Little humid, and again, it's going to be a scorcher later on this afternoon. As always, you can catch our live stream. 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

0: All right, welcome back. We appreciate you being here on a Thursday morning. It's going to be another heater today, it sounds like. Maybe a little cool off next week. And feel bad for anybody having to work out in this stuff today, man. It is just miserable out there. I just watched the funniest video, but it struck me as so true because there's surveillance video of a break-in out in California. So the homeowner has cameras all over the place, and they see this guy jump their fence, walk around to the side of their house, climb through a bedroom window, and he goes into their living room in the middle of the day.
1: Is this where the dog is
0: They
1: involved?
0: Have a dog, yeah, yeah. Right? What is it? What kind of dog is it? You want to guess?
1: I know what it is.
0: It's a single brain cell golden retriever, just like the one I have. And on the video, the dog comes up to the guy three different times with a ball in its mouth trying to get him to play. A complete stranger in the house.
1: Aww.
0: That's a golden retriever for you, summed up in one sentence.
1: Yeah, well, don't get a golden retriever if you want a guard dog. We'll put it that way.
0: No.
1: If you thought your golden retriever was going to be your security, you thought wrong.
0: Get it? You know, go with the Doberman or a German Shepherd, because they're very smart animals. My son's got one, and they're on the ball. You can see it in their eyes. They know what's going on.
1: The little puppy just wanted to play.
0: It was pretty funny. That was pretty funny stuff. All right, coming up, we're going to talk to Jim Talent. You know, I heard J.D. Vance yesterday, part of his message in a campaign stop that he made. I believe they were in North Carolina. I can't swear to that. I know the president was in North Carolina, stumping for a Senate candidate there. But the vice president's argument is, hey, you know, give us a chance here.

0: here because we see where things are going. We you may not agree with what we've done on every issue, but the other side is crazy. I think his point is right. If people will stop and think it through, and I know gas prices are a pain in the wallet right now. They really are. But look at the alternative and turning our back on our enemies, our allies around the world, and the Democrats that would side with enemies in Iran and people that want to hurt our economy from Canada and other countries like that. I think it's a valid point. We'll talk to Jim Talent about that coming up here in just a couple of minutes. And Tim Brinker is going to join us. He used to be presiding commissioner out in Franklin County. He was at that meeting this week where they decided to approve a couple of data centers in Franklin County. It's been pretty controversial. People have been lighting up the socials about it this morning, and they've got a lot of opinions on, and I don't know the details on where these are. I've not really read up on it. But things got really heated in this meeting with threats being yelled and curse words at the commissioners. And we'll talk to Tim about it. He was at the meeting coming up here about 7:35. Right now, Drew, who's in for Ethan this week, is taking a little vacation into the weekend. Let's get to our top stories, please.
1: The Mark Cox Shortlist, presented by Rhino Shield.
2: We are announcing charges and two arrests so far this morning against three separate individuals allegedly involved in fraud schemes.
0: Millions and millions of dollars in fraud schemes set up out in California. Kim was reporting on this earlier on her Kim on a Whim segment. Unbelievable what they got away with. And they were supposed to be serving the homeless, and instead they were like flying around the country on private jets and just having a good old time on the taxpayers' dime.
3: The farmers and ranchers, they feel the pain at the pump. They feel pain right now with low wheat prices, barley prices, corn prices, soybean prices. But I tell you what, the farmers and ranchers, they're not into politics. They're pragmatic patriots.
0: Yeah, Steve Daines there, a U.S. senator from Montana, talking about the fact that the farmers see it for what it is. They know whatever it is temporary, and that those prices are going to be coming down as soon as the midterms are over and the political maneuvering ends.
4: It's going to end soon, but because they can't go on, they can't go on. Their nation's is destroyed. But I have to say, you have a little higher. You have a higher gain. It's a very inexpensive price to pay for what we've done.
0: That's the president there talking about the gas prices. I mean, it's obviously the elephant in the room. Everybody wants to talk about it when it's going to go away. I think pretty clearly they're going to drag it out as long as they can to try to get some sort of a blue wave in America, which would aid Iran.
5: Billy Bob in f***ing Red Cloud, Nebraska, who lives next door to the f***ing Trump store as you pull into town, and is waving the Trump flag. All he knows is he's like on the winning team. It's really that simple. It is, and Trump, and that is why he's been so effective. He's been so effective at taking Billy Bob and his wife Mary Jane, or Mary Jo, telling them, look, we're winning. You're on the winning team. And that's all they care about, because their lives probably suck so
0: fucking. Yeah. This is a guy running in Nebraska for a state Senate seat or something like that. And he goes to a campaign appearance and starts blasting Trump and Trump supporters and insulting Trump supporters. When do they ever think this is a good idea? This is a Senate candidate endorsed by the Democrats in Nebraska. And when he was questioned about it on CNN, he basically admitted it. Yeah, that was me. I just don't care. They just don't care. And why you would think that would sell in Nebraska, I have no idea. By the way, let me give a shout out, Kim. I don't know if you saw the story or not. One thing that to come out of whatever happens with the redistricting in Missouri today. So the Eighth Circuit Court of Appeals, if you're just catching up this morning, is going to hear oral arguments today in this lawsuit brought by Bob Onder. and Rick Bratton, who's running in the 5th District that got redrawn by the Missouri Supreme Court. Whatever happens there, whether we end up with the new map or the old map, we've got to do something about the judicial reform, judicial system in the state of Missouri. The Missouri plan has clearly only worked to the benefit of the progressive left. They have, this plan has set up a system where the very left-wing Missouri Bar Association is the one that presents three candidates for every judicial opening, particularly to the Supreme Court, and then the governor has to pick from those three candidates. Can't go anywhere else. You're stuck with those three human beings. That's it. And it's a system that has turned our state judicial system into the mess we're seeing in the Missouri Supreme Court right now. The Missouri Freedom Caucus, there's a great article on this today, has announced that they are going to be talking about judicial reform in the legislature this year, because without it, we're going to find ourselves in this mess again and again and again. We need to revise this so-called Missouri plan. And quite frankly, I don't want to heap guilt on you. We're responsible for this mess across the country. We are responsible for this across the country. We adopted the Missouri plan back in like the 1940s to select judicial nominees, and a lot of other states copied it. So it's not just happening in Missouri. It's happening everywhere, a lot of different states. But now let's lead the fight. Thank you to the conservative caucus, the Freedom Caucus, they call themselves now, that are they're going to lead this fight in the legislature this year to revise that plan. Because ultimately, what we need to get to in Missouri very clearly is an 8-0 map. If you don't have a political gerrymandering like we have currently in CD1 and CD5, you would have an 8-0 map in Missouri. If they were drawn large and contiguous, you would have, because the reds outnumber the blues in Missouri. They do. And if the districts were drawn properly, it would be an 8-0 map. But we're not going to get there as long as we've got this bunch of screaming progs on the Supreme Court that think they're smarter than the average Missouri voter. So that's going to happen, I think, in this legislative session. We'll see. I'm not saying we'll get to an 8-0 map, but I think we'll get to some judicial reform for sure. All right, coming up, we'll get to former Senator Jim Talent and then Tim Brinker from Franklin County on those data centers. Stay tuned.
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6: Well, we've got a stall on the shoulder eastbound 6440 at McKnight. Just take care through there. Westbound 70 is jammed, headed for Lucas and Hunt. It's just a slow go through there. We've got eastbound 70 slowing at Wentzville and a little bit of moderate volume at the Blanchard Bridge. 64, now some moderate volume through Chesterfield Valley, and then east of Lindbergh through Big Bend. Northbound 270, slow pockets 55 up through Doherty Ferry. 55 is slowing right at 270. And, of course, the Illinois side, jammed westbound 55-64, headed for the Route 3 split, all due to road work, and that's backing up 64 westbound as well. 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

0: right, we've got former Senator Jim Talent on the line with us this morning. And, Jim, we got lots and lots of stuff to talk about all over the place, including, I don't know if you heard the president's comments on Iran yesterday, but his theory is that our enemies are milking this situation for the midterms. And as soon as the midterms are over, things are going to get drastically better. What's your take on that?
1: Well, I certainly think that Iran has an eye to our political calendar. And it's of a piece because they're losing on all fronts and they're going to lose. I've become convinced since we did Operation Economic Outcast, which is, you know, Scott Bessent's war against their financial intermediaries, that it's a matter of time now before the regime goes down, because we're striking right at the heart of what the military experts call their center of gravity, which is their ability to fund and sustain their repressive mechanism. So now what he may be referring to is he thinks that after the midterm elections, they're going to be willing to agree to a deal on our terms. And that could very well be the case, because if they don't, as I just said, I think they're going down. So I think he may very well be correct. But whether they agree to a deal or not, things are going to get better in the next few months. Yeah, go ahead.
0: Well, no, I don't. I support Ukraine. I do. I also support the way Donald Trump has handled Ukraine. I got to be honest with you. I think maybe we were going a little overboard in the Biden administration with some of our support for them. But I don't put it past Zelensky to also prefer to deal with the Democrats because of the way he was handled before by Biden. He might also benefit. Am I wrong about that? If Democrats are back in control?
1: Were you talking about Iran or Ukraine?
0: I'm sorry, Jim. I'm not switching gears. I think that a lot of people would rather have Democrats in some sort of control. I think the Iranians would. I think the Canadians would. And I'm not so sure Zelensky wouldn't, because the Democrats dealt much more favorably with him during the Biden administration than Donald Trump has.
1: Well, you're definitely right about Iran and Canada. There's no question about that. With regard to Ukraine, I think the level of support that's come out of the West has been greater for Ukraine under Trump than it was under Biden. And certainly the rules of engagement have been much looser. I mean, Biden would not have allowed them to attack in Russian territory, which has been their most effective weapon by a large shot. I think Zelensky would be content with the kind of deal that Trump wants to negotiate, which is, okay, Russia gets to keep a little bit more territory than they had, but Ukraine gets sovereignty and they get security going forward. I think Zelensky would make that deal. So I'm not sure I agree with you about Ukraine, but there's no question. You're right. I mean, about the Islamic Republic. I mean, Trump, every other president has kicked this can down the road. Trump realized how weak they were because of 2.5 years of warfare by the Israelis. And he's going after the regime. He's going to get rid of this problem, which is the main problem in the Middle East. And this is a message. There's only one country that wants to disrupt oil traffic. There's only one country that wants to dominate the region. There's only one country that wants instability and war, and that's the Islamic Republic. So we're going to see a very different Middle East. We already are. Once they're gone.
2: Speaking of Russia and Iran, you just had the House vote yesterday to pass that pretty big bill that essentially imposes sanctions on Russia and Iran. And I know they had

0: aimed it after Lindsey Graham, passed in the Senate last month and then passed in the House 262 to 159. How big of a deal would you say this really is?
1: Yeah, I think the sanctions for Russia, I think it's a pretty big deal because we've been inconsistent in terms of our sanctions regime there. As far as Iran is concerned, we're sanctioning everything we can right now, and I think very effectively, as I said, cutting off the remaining streams of revenue that the regime uses. But yes, and we have to understand that adversaries like Russia and like Iran in particular are subverting really our public dialogue. They're trying to subvert our political system, and they're doing that because they're losing on the other front. So they're trying to win in the narrative domain. And they have some success. They've had some success in doing it. Sanctions constrain their ability to do that. In other words, it reduces the resources that they have. And I think it's a good idea.
2: Jim, I have to ask you on this redistricting issue. Here's the headline in the Post, and I laugh every time they do this. Missouri GOP tries once more in court to save gerrymandered voting map.
1: Yeah, I know.
2: So it's gerrymandered if the Republicans draw it, but it wasn't gerrymandered when the 5th Congressional District is a postage stamp.
1: Yeah, that's a really good point to make. I mean, the gerrymandered map was the one that we had, and it was gerrymandered in part, I think, to save Emanuel Cleaver, who's pretty popular on both sides of the aisle. I mean, look, redistricting is inherently a political process. When the politics changes, the maps change. But if you want to look at it from a neutral point of view, what applying neutral standards is the best map? The map that they came up with this year is a pretty darn good map. I mean, I looked at it. The districts are as compact as they can be. They recognize existing political lines and natural boundaries like rivers. I mean, if you were an angel doing this according to neutral principles, I think it would look a lot like that map. So I think you're right.
2: Yeah. Jim, great having you on. You have a great week, my friend.
1: Same to you guys.
2: All right. We'll talk soon. Hopefully we can get together for lunch again soon. I would enjoy that. All right. Tim Brinker is up next. He used to be the presiding commissioner out in Franklin County, and he's not in elected office out there anymore. But he was at the meeting this week when they had the blow up over the two data centers that ended up ultimately getting approved. We're going to talk to him about that when we come back.

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3: Reporting a stall northbound 270 before Doherty Ferry. Watch for that in the right lane. And, of course, that is creating a slow go behind it. And it kind of goes in pockets, but it is back through 55. Now, northbound 55 is slow, trying to ramp onto northbound 270 today. And, of course, we've got road work along Telegraph Road. It's really jammed at Baumgartner right now. If you are eastbound on 70 this morning, some volume headed for Wentzville, then you get a break a little slow at the Blanchett Bridge, and then it opens up. Westbound is slowing right around Lucas and Hunt. We've got eastbound 64 with slow-moving traffic on either side of Clarkson, then in pockets east of 270 through Big Bend, with westbound starting to slow now at Clayton Skinker, and it's a little bit slow out through the inner belt. Jam on the Illinois side, all due to road work. 64 jams headed for the 55-64 split, and we've got slow-moving traffic westbound there headed

0: Jason is an avid hiker who loves the outdoors. 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
2: All right, just down at Lit Cigar Lounge the other night, met a friend down there for a business meeting. 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
2: Well, that's a little bit of the crowd noise from the Franklin County meeting this week, where ultimately they decided to approve a couple of data centers. And this was sent to me by some of the people who attended this, and they were just a little surprised at some of the behavior after this didn't go down the way people wanted. And I don't know exactly what happens next. I've got Tim Brinker on the line. Of course, Tim is a former Franklin County commissioner, presiding commissioner, currently senior director at Greater St. Louis, Inc. And Tim, great to have you on. How are you?
3: Hey, great, Mark. Thanks for having me today. I appreciate it. Bright, sunny morning in beautiful downtown St. Louis.
2: Yeah, it sure is, isn't it? It's going to heat up today, too, sort of like that meeting heated up this week in Franklin County. Tell me what you know about the data centers and the approval and what people are so angry about.
3: Well, sure, you bet. First of all, the commission approved three commission orders related to data center development in Franklin County. They passed one that adopted land use regulations governing the data center development throughout the county. And then the second commission order was approving the rezoning request for Diamond Farms LLC. That covers a 573-acre site that will house a Provident/Gateway digital campus. And let me give you a couple of key details. It creates, Mark, approximately 2,000 construction jobs, 250 permanent full-time positions, and total job creation, 3,000 when you talk skilled service sector, et cetera. And the project scope is about 7 million to 8.5 million square feet under roof across up to 13 two-story buildings. Tax revenue estimated to be generated annually is somewhere around that 75 to 100 million mark. Investment in this particular piece is 20 to 24 billion. That would be one of the largest single structure investments in Missouri history. The third commission order was another rezoning of 490 acres for BLE Holdings. That's going to be somewhere off of Highway O near Pacific, so real close proximity. I say real close, within 10 miles of a crow flight. But we anticipate the scale and scope of that location to be just a little less than that the Diamond Farms development. Yeah. Look, Greater St. Louis, we support and provide information on these things, and our whole mantra, per our CEO/managing partner, Ron Kitchens, is create more better jobs. And these things certainly will provide that.
2: Well, they do that. I mean, I get the impression, listening to you describe this, had you been on the commission, would you have voted for it?
3: Oh, yeah, by all means.
2: And what do you say then to the people that were crying and screaming after the, I heard some of the screams in that video. We had to bleep a lot of it because of the curse words that were being thrown at the current commissioners out there. People are angry about this. My guess is there will be some political fallout from this.
3: Well, there could be, and there'll be some interesting angles, that's for certain. But you know as well as I, Mark, that there's been some crazy information, some of it, if not most of it, misinformation that has not been. It's not the fault of the recipients that are really, really passionate about the subject. It's the fault of those propagating it. And there is evidence out there that it's not coming from within our nation. This is indeed a global race for not only the technology sector, but the defense sector, the healthcare sector, everything. You know, you talk about robotic operations to prevent mistakes.

0: in surgery. All that detailed information can be stored in these centers and reutilized and learned from and applied. And it's really, really exciting technology for Greater St. Louis.
1: Because some of these meetings across the metro have been so contentious, do you know, have these cities or counties had to actually hire additional security just to make sure that nothing happens?
0: Well, you know, Kim, you bring up a great point, and I want to say to everyone that they were complaining about how the room was set up out there because they held it in the gymnasium of East Central College in Union, Missouri, great institution, by the way. They set the folks that were testifying or the one of the speak on the agenda items back about at half court of a basketball goal. Okay, and then they set the commission up at the end, the baseline, and that space separation, that was all determined by the sheriff's department. The commissioners told me, said, well, look, we had nothing to do with how the thing was set up. It was sheriff said, we'll take care of it, and they set it up. We'll take care of your security. So they staffed the whole thing, as well as Union Police Department, and fortunately no incidents really occurred that required intervention by those law enforcement officials.
2: Yeah. So in reference to the misinformation that's out there, and I've seen the stories that a lot of it's coming from the Chinese. They love to stir this stuff up because they want to win that race for AI and data storage and all that stuff. One of the complaints I got yesterday, some of the feedback I got from our social media and our listeners, was that I said, you know, unlike, let's say they're complaining about a marijuana factory over in Rock Hill that causes a smell. You know, there's no smell associated with it. You can argue that it uses more or less water than a golf course, that it would have its own independent electrical supply if need be. It wasn't going to affect people's rates. Some people said there's a hum that comes off these things that affects neighbors if they're too close. And there are lots of other issues besides the ones everybody complains about. Do you dismiss all those?
0: Well, you take them into consideration, Mark, but let me tell you, they have requirements of 1,000 feet setbacks. Now, 1,000 feet's one-fifth of a mile on all sides of this structure. And it's very, very virgin timberland. So it's going to be in forested barrier, if you will. So I really don't anticipate any kind of noise, light, et cetera, issues to anyone, even contiguous to the property line, which are very few. But I understand and I'm sympathetic to the fears driven by the misinformation, but people just really, really need to present in much better decorum in order. And these folks that are serving in these elected positions, or anyone going to work every day, does not deserve that kind of climate. Imagine coming in the office, you and Kim, and people banging on your window all day, yelling expletives and throwing eggs at your window or whatever. You know,
1: they just do that online to us.
0: Right. God bless you, Kim. I appreciate that.
2: yes, they do. You know, somebody on the message text line here earlier said that he's a longtime friend of yours but did not identify himself, said that he heard one of the lead people against the data centers out there is a woman from Colorado. So that wouldn't, if that's true, then some of the agitators might be traveling around and not even from the area. Had you heard that?
0: Yeah, I've been talking to other commissioners. I was president of the Missouri County Commissioners Association for a year, and I was talking to some of my former colleagues, and they were saying, oh, yeah, she's been at ours. And so there's been people identified as indeed paid actors on behalf of the anti-data center movement.
1: Do you anticipate any sort of and maybe this is too dramatic of a way to describe it, any sort of a mass exodus of people who live in that immediate area where in Franklin County those two data centers were approved because they're worried about their property values once construction begins?
0: Yeah, I think, Kim, the beautiful thing about this, look, this is going to increase jobs by almost 3,000 individuals. Those 3,000 individuals are going to be working there for several years, are going to get exposed to the incredible life this region has to offer, And you're going to see not only a gain in population, but a gain in housing and a gain in employment and edify families throughout. And that's the beautiful result of this whole thing. You know, making more better jobs to raise the level of income and create security for these families throughout our region.
2: Yeah, I would argue, Tim Brinker, that in some ways it's no different than the flock cameras. The technology exists. It's going to be used by somebody. If you put the proper guidelines in, and guardrails is probably the better word, to make sure it's done correctly, I think that's the best way to handle it. We can't just act like it's not there and make it go away.
0: That's exactly right, Mark. And you know, it's how you use the technology. And like I said to begin with, the healthcare incredible incentive for healthcare practice and precision is unbelievable. Now take that and compound it with our defense tech related issues we've got going here. You know, Boeing got that $131 billion contract on the F-15 next gen, not because they don't know their stuff. We have incredible defense technology here, and we've got incredible investment from our federal government here now. And you're going to see that take hold and really, really spurn some incredible economic growth.
2: Tim, good talking to you this morning. Thanks for your time.
0: Mark and Kim, thank you very much for all you do.
2: You bet. We'll talk soon. That is Tim Brinker, former Franklin County presiding commissioner for many years out there. He was on the Washington City Council for a long time. He's now with the Greater St. Louis Inc. and clearly has a different opinion than a lot of the folks that showed up who were opposed to these data centers in Franklin County. All right, coming up, we're going to get to Kim on a whim. I do want to mention, I promised earlier this morning that we were going to give away some TSO tickets last hour. I forgot. It wasn't Kim or Drew's fault. I just forgot to do it. And we will try to do that at the top of the 8 o'clock hour here. So at about 8:08, we'll try to give away some tickets for TSO. My mistake. Kim, what's coming up on Kim on a Whim?
1: Well, I think a lot of areas, people are just saying, stop with this whole immigration thing. They're trying to bring all these immigrants over and say it's completely fine. You should have to live next to them. Well, in one situation, there was actually, did you hear about this? A tiny village in England that said, we're seceding because we're so mad about this. You have to hear the story.
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4: On the roads this morning, it's westbound 70 that's jammed as you head toward Jennings Station Road. Eastbound, moderate volume at Wentzville at K and headed for 141. We've got 364 with a little extra volume this morning. Nothing too terrible. Just headed for 94. And eastbound 6440, slow pockets approaching Olive through Big Bend. Westbound is slow, and it's mainly approaching Hampton on out through McCausland. Southbound 170, a slow pocket or two, headed for 64. Now, we had an earlier stall, northbound 270 at Doherty Ferry, and we're left with slow pockets 55 through Manchester. 55, by the way, is slowing as you head toward the 44 split. And northbound Telegraph really jammed at Baumgartner. Now, westbound traffic on the Illinois side is really slow, 55-64 from the 70 split to Route 3. That, of course, is all due to road work. 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
7: A tiny rural village in central England has just voted to secede from the UK.
5: Ha!
7: They're protesting plans to house more than 1,000 migrants, as they call them here in this article, migrants at a former military site nearby. And, you know, this doesn't really have any legal weight. It's not like anything's actually going to happen. I think it's really just sending a strong message. You know, we don't want this here. We don't. So, I mean, when I say this is a very tiny town, Piddington is home to 358 people. That was at least the numbers from 2021. But 92% of the ballots said, yep, this is what we want.
5: Wow.
7: So overwhelmingly, they said, look, you know, we don't want these adult male migrants brought to this former military site near the village.
5: So is it Alberta? Is that the place in Canada where they're having a vote on secession?
7: I don't know.
5: I think
7: yep.
5: Seems just north of Montana, right? Saskatchewan was looking at it too. I guess in a case like that, they could be self-sustaining in an economy. What would you do in a town of 350 people if you weren't cooperating with everybody else around you for energy, for services, for I don't know, heating, cooling, water. I mean, again, I wonder if they can be self-sufficient.
7: Well, it helps that everyone's talking about this today.
5: True.
7: Because here in America, this is something we care about, because we know that these cities are coming in saying, you know, you should be welcoming to all these people and you should be fine with them staying next to you and yada, yada, yada. We don't know who they are. And the problem is the government under Joe Biden was not doing any system of checks and balances to make sure we knew who was coming across our border. So you expect us to just be fine? It's the same argument of, okay, if you feel so good about that, why don't you sleep with your doors unlocked and let anybody come in? Let them sleep by your children. That should be fine, right? Because let's all sing Kumbaya. We're a melting pot, and you should be okay with it.
5: How many of those quaint little towns have just seen their culture changed overnight? Ruined?
7: I know.
5: Maybe they just want to hold on to it.
7: So the prime minister has been trying to move these guys out of the expensive temporary accommodation. So apparently they've been staying in hotels in some cases. So he's wanting to do the cheaper option, which would be, I guess, in this case, the ex-military bases.
5: Have they been accused of racism yet in Piddington?
7: I'm sure that's coming.
5: Yeah.
7: I'm sure that's coming. I mean, I have a feeling that this is going to happen, even if it's just symbolic

0: like I said, it doesn't actually carry any legal weight, but it just shows we don't want this. Because if you have enough of these tiny villages band together and do this, that will send a strong message. So
1: Europe is already getting the message. Now, it's too late in most cases, but, I mean, Britain exited the European Union over immigration, and it was too late. The wolf was in under the gate before you locked it. And it's that way in Spain. We've seen what's happening over there.
0: Oh, Spain was terrible. Well, that video of all those guys rushing in.
1: And they claim that they got rid of a lot of them, but did they?
0: I don't believe that. What did you do? Round them up and say, would you mind going back? Would you be okay with that?
1: Spain
0: really?
1: Spain is a socialist country these days. And that's part of the problem. And some of the other countries, Hungary was one of them for a while, and a few others. They fought that tooth and nail. Now they've got a new leader, I think, in Hungary, and they'll probably go right along with whatever the European line is on it. But I think some of them have started to realize it, and they've started to realize they can say no, because Donald Trump said no. And look what he did. He fixed the border. Mm-hmm. You didn't need new policies. You needed a new president. And hopefully that catches on. Maybe we all ought to get T-shirts that say, I am Piddington. What do you think?
0: I kind of like that.
1: Piddington.
0: You know, it's rules for thee and not for me. I mean, what if this prime minister had to be living by these people? Like, I just heard that Travis Kelce and Taylor Swift just spent gobs of money getting all this security for this new home that they bought. And you think, I don't know where they stand on the border, but I do know that from the little I've heard Taylor talk about politics, she seems very liberal. So I'm just venturing to guess that she might be in favor of Joe Biden policies, which means open border. So again, it's funny how the same people who want to defund the police, then they really want police to be there when they need them. The same people who support an open border, they're all of a sudden forking out all kinds of money to make sure that their home is secure. You know what I'm saying? There's just hypocrisy.
1: The hypocrites
0: everywhere.
1: Are everywhere. Remember the actress last year who stood up and said, we're on stolen land, and somebody found out her mansion in L.A.
0: was on stolen land.
1: And they asked her if she'd give it back. The tribe said, hey, since you feel that way, how about giving it back? It's silence. Like nothing. Don't include me in your problems. Good Lord. What's he coming to? All right. We do have Chad Pergram coming up. We are going to give away some TSO tickets at the top of the hour, and Griff Jenkins at about 8:35. Stay tuned.

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0: Speaking of the UN, human rights experts at commission say they have reasonable grounds to believe the U.S. committed war crimes in Iran with two strikes. Iranians claim one hit a school, killing children. The U.S. military says it never targets civilians as the conflict keeps costing us more. Gas prices up another 7 cents today. AAA's national average for regular $4.43. Diesel surged to a new record, $6.39 a gallon. In a new Fox News poll, the economy remains the big issue for voters. 3 in 4 rate it just fair or poor.
1: 34% say the cost of living is more important, followed by inflation at 14%. Immigration is third at 8%. As the midterms approach, respondents say they trust Democrats to handle the economy better, 55 to 40%.
0: Fox's Grinnell Scott at that rally last night for Republican Senate candidate Michael Whatley, who's trailing Democrat Roy Cooper in the polls in North Carolina. The president urged his supporters again to pretend he's on the ballot.
2: On election night, North Carolina is going to prove that America does not belong to those who hate it.
0: The president keeps dismissing warnings about artificial intelligence going out of control and endangering humanity as a hoax, while some lawmakers push for more regulations. They got a briefing from tech experts, including Jeffrey Hinton, known as the godfather of AI, who says this about the incident that led to the fears.
3: It's something like a little Chernobyl, this Hugging Face accident, where a lot of AIs escaped the bans that were put on them. These were rogue agents.
0: America's listening to Fox News.
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7: 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Sunny, 73 degrees here now at 8:03. Here's what's making headlines across St. Louis on this Thursday, September 17th. The use of license plate cameras, yes, including Flock, have new guidelines in Missouri. Governor Mike Kehoe signed an executive order Wednesday requiring most data to be permanently deleted within 30 days and also says it cannot be shared or sold. His executive order also limits the use of the technology to legitimate criminal justice and life-saving purposes. Local departments are being asked to voluntarily commit to these guidelines until laws can be passed. Governor Kehoe's executive order comes as a former St. Charles County employee was officially charged with misusing the Flock system. According to new court documents, Melissa Smith used the cameras for personal reasons more than 250 times in the last 3 years. Smith worked as a program analyst for St. Charles County Police and had more than 40 years of law enforcement experience, and she's no longer with the department. You might remember St. Charles County pulled all the Flock cameras following that incident. Another data center has been approved in the St. Louis Metro. A city development board signed off on a proposed $3 billion data center to go in next to the Armory building in Midtown. The city expects the development to bring in $455 million in tax revenue over 10 years. The agreement requires the developer to submit an annual report detailing the number of jobs it's created. All right, in sports, Cardinals unfortunately lost to the Giants yesterday 6-5 to wrap up that series. Tomorrow, Cards kicking off a 3-game series against the Nationals. Hey, City SC heading to its first U.S. Open Cup final after shutting out Colorado 3-0 last night in the semifinal. And tonight for Thursday Night Football, it is the Bills versus the Lions kickoff 7:15. 73 degrees now, 8:05. I'm Kim St. Ange for 97.1 FM Talk, St. Louis Conservative.
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9: We just had a report of a person struck, McKelvey at 270. Be careful in that area. Now, we've got eastbound 70 with some volume this morning, mainly at Highway A and between K and 79. Kind of that sort of light thing, just moderate volume. Westbound 70, though, jams at Lucas and Hunt. Eastbound 64, still some volume in pockets approaching Clarkson through Big Bend with west.

0: Westbound slowing around Clayton Skinker through 170. And northbound 270, slow pockets approaching Gravois, especially up through Manchester. Still a jam on the Illinois side, westbound 55-64 from the 70 split to Route 3, and that's jamming up 64 at the 70 split as well. There's also a jam on the McKinley Bridge this morning. Just heavier volume on other bridges while the Poplar is kind of... The bridge itself isn't bad, but the approach to it is jammed. I'm Sue Thomas with Traffic 97.1 FM Talk, St. Louis Conservative.
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2: Our hardcore dome of summer heat continues to be in place. It's warm already going out the door. Sunny, hot, and humid on this Thursday. The high 98. 97 is the record from 1931. Tonight, clear, warm, humid, 75. Evening temperatures in the 90s. Friday, sunny, hot, and humid, 95. Don't see any reason not to continue this through the weekend. 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Chief Meteorologist, Dave Murray.

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2: For the hour here on this Thursday morning, 73 degrees. 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
2: All right, we made it to Thursday morning. That's good, right? It's the 17th day of the month, and it looks like a gorgeous blue sky out there this morning. Already heating up, so be careful out there. If you're working, drink a lot. I tried to do that on the golf course the other day.
3: A lot of water.
2: A lot of water. A lot of liquids. No, seriously, they were handing out Gatorade and water bottles. There was more of that than booze available, I think, at the event on Tuesday.
3: Oh, if you're playing in 90-plus degree weather, honestly, I would probably recommend not drinking a bunch of alcohol.
2: You just couldn't. It was just so miserably hot. There was no wind. I mean, that was the worst part of it. So I'm feeling for the people working outside today, regardless of what it is you happen to be doing. All right, it's a big day because if you listen to the Post-Dispatch, which I never do, but their headline kind of sums it up. Their argument here is the Missouri GOP is in court trying to save its gerrymandered voting map. The audacity of the media when it comes to the covering of this story, acting like the Republicans have done something outrageous here by moving to a 7-to-1 map. It's all Trump's fault. It's gerrymandered. Well, by the definition of the nickname, by the guy named Jerry who started doing this all those years ago, they did redraw the maps, but they redrew them according to the rules, not looking like a dog's back hind leg, you know, snaking through the middle of Illinois somewhere to create a district that is majority Democrat or majority Republican. That's not what they did. That's what they do in Illinois. District 5 is a large contiguous district now under the new map. Look at it. District 1 ought to be that way, but it's not, right? It's a postage stamp in the city of St. Louis, pretty much, and a little bit of St. Louis County. That's it. And that's gerrymandering. That's racial gerrymandering, in my opinion, because they were preserving a seat for Emanuel Cleaver and the Clay family for the longest time. And, of course, it's been handed down a couple of times since then. But regardless, race was the reason Districts 1 and 5 existed. The Supreme Court says that's illegal. You can't gerrymander based on race. Because if they were gerrymandering to guarantee a white district, then there'd be hell raised about that. But the Supreme Court says you can't do that. So the 8th District Court of Appeals will hear oral arguments today on this issue. And we don't know which way it's going to go. I have a feeling that there's a chance here. I think there's a chance the court sees the common sense in what Bob Onder is claiming. That, listen, the people in my district, District 3, that voted in the last election, a whole bunch of them, including yours truly, have now been disenfranchised. The vote they cast in August doesn't matter because they won't be able to vote for me in the November election. I won't be able to vote for him. I'll be voting for Ann Wagner if it's the 6-2 map. Just so you know, those are the issues today. Now we got Chad Pergram confirmed in the next segment, and I'm anxious to ask him whether or not this is all part, because you know the Mark Elias legal group, the Democrat lawyer, Hillary Clinton's lawyer, had a hand in all this. They're actively involved in trying to dismantle the 7-1 map because they don't want to give the Republicans another seat in the House. So I wonder if that's part of the strategy for the Democrats taking back the House right now, because that's one more seat that remains Democrat if it goes back to the 6-2 map. We'll talk to Chad about that coming up in a couple of minutes. We got Griff Jenkins at the bottom of the hour as well, so we're going to get to that. Right now, though, we do have some stories in our short list. Let's get to it, Drew.
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0: DeSantis was closing down his beaches before we closed ours. I mean, the idea that we closed beaches was insane in hindsight.
1: The Gavin Newsom admitting that it was weird that we closed beaches. Didn't they have video of him on a beach somewhere during COVID? Do I remember that correctly? So now 4 years, 5 years later, after he pulled the same tyranny Sam Page pulled, he's admitting it was a mistake.
2: I'm for freedom of speech and people saying what they want to do, even white supremacists, but not for Palestine. There's always an exception for Palestinian people, as if we're disposable, as if speaking about us is somehow about, exterminating a whole faith. That's not true.
1: No, it's about a lie, Rashida Tlaib. She's trying to defend Macklemore and get mad at Ed Sheeran or whatever his name is for dropping him from the tour, all because he had to go out and make it about politics and claim there was some sort of a genocide on the part of Israel in Gaza, which is a lie. It's made up by Hamas. Sorry, Rashida, you don't get your way on this one.
3: A lot of them feel politically homeless right now. And a lot of them are worried about what direction that America is going when it comes to America being a safe place for Jews.
1: Yeah, how about that? That is a Jewish Democrat talking about the fact that many of them feel like they are without a home right now because so many people in their own party are trying to, Jared Moskowitz, are trying to alienate and isolate Israel and promote policies that are anti-Semitic. So a lot of Democrats are feeling like that. I've always wondered about why they vote the way many of them vote in these elections.
4: It's exactly that. He knows that he cannot win this race if he tells Texans the truth about what he believes, what he's voted for, what he's said in the past. And so if you look at every single one of his positions, including the ones you just talked about, including closing prisons, including the border, he's changing his positions on all of them.
1: Yeah, that's Ken Paxton down in Texas. And I wanted to play that because I just love these undercover videos. You know, we've been pointing out for months now, this Talafrico guy in Texas has had some pretty outlandish positions, right? He has, among other things, said that God is non-binary. There are seven genders, yeah. Whatever he said.
5: He likes are you talking about the, he has a favorite drag queen?
1: Oh, yeah, he does. Now he's got a favorite drag queen. Yeah, he does. That's why he's Talafrico, right? And these people are on the fringe is what they are. This is the guy that wouldn't eat meat for a while. He's from Texas, for goodness sake. And he thinks the people of Texas are going to elect him because now he's changed his position on all of those things and acts like he never said any of that. Well, guess what? Video never lies. Somebody went to his church, and in Talarico's church, there's a pastor in his church, and his minister, her name is Babs Miller. Somebody went in and wrapped their arm around her and said, you know, I don't understand why Mr. Talarico has changed his position on all that. And she admitted on an undercover video that he hasn't changed at all. Listen.
6: People are attacking Talarico for saying that God is non-binary. That's literally what he is.
7: Yeah.
6: He went on Fox News and like walked that back. Did you see that?
7: Yeah, he's giving some advice that I don't think he should be following.
6: Yeah, because that's frankly something that attracted me to this church was like.
7: And I can guarantee you that once he gets elected, he'll change his tune.
1: Yeah, I will. That's his minister. I'll guarantee you that once he gets elected, he'll change his tune. They all know he's lying. The people that are voting for him know he's lying, but he's saying what he needs to say to get elected. Come on, people of Texas, pull one through for me here. I can't imagine you would elect Talafrico, for sure. All right, do you hear that music? That's TSO, the Trans-Siberian Orchestra. We're going to give away the tickets now. They're coming to Enterprise Center December 30th. It is a late afternoon, like 3 o'clock show. And the prize is provided by Live Nation. It's a great concert if you've never seen them. We'll give away a pair of tickets to caller number 7 at 314-241-9797. 314-241-9797. 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
9: Eastbound 64, still a slow pocket or two, approaching Clarkson through Big Bend. Westbound, some moderate volume, Hampton through 170. Westbound 70 is slowing at Jennings Station Road this morning. Eastbound has some volume coming off of the Blanchett Bridge through 270. And we've got northbound 270, still some slow pockets approaching Gravois through Manchester. On the Illinois side, a jam, westbound 5570, 255 to a point west of there due to road work. And 64 jams at the 70 split, where we've got a slow go westbound 5564 from that split to the Poplar Street Bridge. I'm Sue Thomas with traffic, 97.1 FM Talk, St. Louis Conservative.
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5: There are those who dedicate themselves to a sense of honor, to a life of courage, and a commitment to something greater than themselves. They have always defended this nation and each other. They still do. The few. The proud. The Marines.
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0: Well, yeah, that's Mark. That's exactly what's going to happen. You know, President Trump last week, when the Supreme Court issued this absolutely unprecedented decision, where essentially the 1.2 million voters, including yourself, including myself, who chose their preferred candidates on August 4th are disenfranchised.
1: That is Congressman Bob Onder from the 3rd District here in Missouri talking about an appeal that's going to the 8th Circuit today that may ultimately decide which map we vote under in November. It's a mess. We've lucky enough to get Chad Pergram from Fox News up on Capitol Hill this morning. And Chad, welcome to the show. How are you?
2: Good morning. Thanks for having me.
1: You know, I don't know how deeply steeped you are in what's going on here in Missouri, but I've wondered how this plays into the Democrat strategy to take control of the House. How important would one more seat be from the state of Missouri for either party?
2: Well, you know, there's a lot of concern in the sense that, you know, maybe this election might be, and I'm going to underscore this, might be a little closer than what the typical midterm markers would say. And that's why maybe you need every seat. I mean, there's a reason why Democrats were concerned about Republicans, you know, drawing these new maps in Missouri and in Texas and elsewhere. There's a reason why they tried to draw new maps in Virginia, were unsuccessful there, but very successful in California and a couple other places. So, yes, I mean, you know, every side is going to try to put as many points on the board as they possibly can. I saw Emanuel Cleaver in the hall just a couple of days ago, and I said, "Do you have a district or not?" He said, "I don't know." Now, let me really take you down the rabbit hole here. You know, they have bounced back and forth with multiple court decisions on that district a couple of different times, saying you have to use the old maps, saying you have to use the new maps, and saying you have to use the old map. You know, it's gone back and forth two or three times. That's why the sitting congressman doesn't know. And you could see a scenario where Emanuel Cleaver, if he wins re-election, and then a Republican wins re-election, they turn up and two people say, "Well, I won based on the results in this district, and I believe that this court ruling has the standing." And then the other person says, "Oh, no, no, I believe that I'm the person." You know, now that's up for the House of Representatives to sort that out. The Constitution says that the House and Senate are the ultimate judge of elections and who they decide to seat. Now, I cite that because if it comes down to a pretty close election in terms of which party has control of the House, which some people don't think it's even going to be close because of the natural typical midterm markers that usually the party of the president loses about 25 seats in that first midterm. But the reason I might put an asterisk next to that is that there's only about, you know, really

0: 20, maybe 30 on a good day, House seats in play. The way the maps overall are constructed right now, Mark, they're constructed in a way that you don't have these waves. There are these, shore breakers, essentially. And so you don't have these waves like the Republicans had in 2010 or the Democrats had to a lesser degree in 2018. And so if you're talking about just a few seats here and there, and you have disputes over mail-in ballots because of what the Supreme Court has and hasn't done there and what the president has tried to do, you know, I don't know this is going to happen, but I'm going to let you in on the secret here that, you know, we could have a scenario that on January 3rd at noon, when the new Congress starts, rather than 435 people showing up, you have 440.
1: Yeah.
0: And maybe we don't know which party is in control of the House because of that. And you can't do anything until you seat them and then pick a speaker, which, remember, a couple of years ago took 5 days because of Kevin McCarthy. So I don't know if that's going to happen, but I'm just going to throw that out there.
1: Well, I know you're not the Supreme Court correspondent, but the Supreme Court surprised me and has rejected hearing this a couple of times now. Mm-hmm. And they've kind of thrown it back down to the appeals court. And I was always under the impression with supremacy, the U.S. Government take on how elections are to be run would trump whatever the Missouri Supreme Court would think. In other words, if it's long been the policy that you can't have one set of rules for the primary and another for the general, I would expect the Supreme Court in its current makeup to come in on the side of the new map.
0: Well, but also they're also saying that it's up to the states. You know, this is an issue of, you know, that the federal government doesn't have a role here. You know, the Constitution says that the elections are a matter of time, place, and manner, and it's up to the states. The federal government has a little bit of a limited role, and so that's something to look at. And that's where, you know, this has to be sorted out at the state level, whether you agree with the maps that they've drawn in Missouri or another set of maps they've drawn.
2: Have you had a chance to talk to Mitch McConnell since he came back? Because the video I saw of him being wheeled in and then sitting in the car, they're asking him questions and they're just, you know, his staff's just kind of closing the door. It was not a good look.
0: I have not. And you know, this speaks to, you know, the question. And the reason I haven't is because when they brought him back, I was on the air. And then another time when they brought him back in, I was at a stakeout where they brought in all these AI experts on AI. There's multiple things happening every day. Right. And so the people covering Mitch McConnell weren't at AI and also weren't on the air. You know, there's always something going on. But, you know, Mitch McConnell, I don't know that state that he's in is that much different from what I saw prior to him going away in June. I mean, he wasn't answering questions in the hall. He would give an occasional floor speech. He would be wheeled back and forth to vote. So I don't know that there's much difference in, you know, the comportment, except there's more people paying attention to it now. Now, he's done in early January. He's retiring. I do think that there might be hearing questions there. You know, we've known for a while that they've had problems with his hearing aids. Mm-hmm. And so that's one thing. But Mitch McConnell was just not answering things in the hall to start with. But the reason that I think that this is an optics problem, as we've talked about an auditory problem here, is that what fueled all of this conjecture about his condition and maybe even, you know, his passing was some of the wild things we heard on the internet and everything else, which none of which were true and was poor reporting, frankly. That was because his staff was utterly closed-lipped about anything.
1: Yes. Yes.
0: Now, what happens a lot of times when members get sick, having covered this type of thing for decades now, of varying members getting sick and being away for periods of time, sometimes staff doesn't know. They yeah. truly don't know. Sometimes the family has intervened. We're into HIPAA issues, you know, and so sometimes the member wants to be out there and say, this is what I have. I'll be back in such and such a time. That certainly didn't happen with McConnell.
1: It did not. Chad Pergram, great having you on again. Thank you.
0: My pleasure.
1: Yes, sir. We'll talk again soon. We'll be right back.

Still some moderate volume coming off the Blanchet Bridge through 270. Westbound lines up at Lucas and Hunt. And on the Illinois side, westbound 5570 jams at 255. And westbound 5564 slow between the 70 split and the Poplar, all due to road work. I'm Sue Thomas with traffic on 97.1 FM Talk, St. Louis Conservative.

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5: In Kyiv, Ukraine, Griff Jenkins, Fox News. 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At the White House, Griff Jenkins, Fox News. 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
6: Tell me where in the world is
7: Griff Jenkins. Watch your back. All right, we've got the Griffer on the line. Good morning, my friend. Where are you today?
8: Good morning. Good morning. Oh, thank you, honey. My wife just handed me. You know that you are officially old when you are asking, you and your wife have spent the last half hour trying to figure out what day our wedding anniversary is next week and how many years it's been. And she dug up a plaque that my older brother gave me from a bench that's long since faded. And it says, Griff and Kathleen, September 26, 1998. So what's that, 28 years? Okay, next week, 28 years. Good, we solved that. Sorry to drag you through that.
3: Wow.
7: I would be the one getting in trouble for not remembering that, if I'd,
8: well,
7: I guess
8: we were,
7: say.
8: We were laughing because neither of us could remember the exact day or the exact number of years.
7: Yeah, that could be a sign of a problem there, Griff. We have to keep an eye on you, buddy.
8: These are the problems you have to deal with as you get older, remembering things. So fortunately, we solved that.
7: Man alive. I was just thinking, because you're heading back up to New York, when do you go up, today or tomorrow?
8: Yeah, a couple hours.
7: Hours. You're going up there. I wanted to talk to you because this is not necessarily a New York thing, but a New England thing. What is this story with Robert Kraft and Macklemore? Have you followed this at all, where apparently after Ed Sheeran fired him off of his tour, Kraft has said, "You can't perform in my stadium"? Is that what it was?
8: Yeah. So Kraft has a piece, I guess, of the actual tour.
7: Okay.
8: That he's doing, right? Because artists, you know, these things are all, because it takes us back to the, remember the massive Taylor Swift the concert, so expensive and all that stuff and prices and all that. And somehow Robert Kraft has a stake in the music business, which is not surprising, as a billionaire. But remember, the outrage came was because Macklemore was kicking off one of his early tours with this Free Palestine and just went heavy, stop the genocide in Gaza, blah, blah, blah, Free Palestine. And a lot of people got upset, particularly in places like New York, where you have the largest Jewish population outside of actually Israel.
7: Sure.
8: In New York City. And so Kraft, I guess, would be part of management, as they say. It said, look, we're not going to have this. Like, we're not here to do politics. We're here to play music. And then Ed Sheeran gets upset. And, first, all of the other opening acts besides Macklemore in solidarity with Drew. And then Ed Sheeran goes out there and says that he totally was against it and started pointing the finger at Robert Kraft because he's recognizable, but ultimately just a management company that is the business side of his tour. And, you know, I mean, artists are always being political. Certainly we just saw the Emmys and the Oscars and all these other things. But there's an argument to be made. I mean, I would kind of come down the side of, hey, listen, if I'm paying hundreds of dollars in some

0: cases, thousands of dollars. And I think the cheapest ticket is over $1,000 for the worst seat in the House for Harry Styles in New York City that's playing right now. If I'm paying $1,000 for a ticket, man, I just want to come, listen to music, dance, have fun. And the last thing I want is to be lectured on politics, particularly if I had disagreed with those politics. But yet we can't get away from it. And, you know, I'll give you an example. I was a huge fan of Dave Matthews Band. He was kind of great when I was in college. He was playing bars. Now he's like a superstar. But, like, he's gone super political. Of course, you've got Bruce Springsteen, who's been super political forever. And I don't begrudge these artists to, like, appear on campaign trails. If you feel that you're conscious, do it. But for God's sakes, don't charge me $1,000 and then shove your politics down my throat.
1: Yeah,
2: I agree. Even if someone was in support of Trump or some other policy that I also agreed with, I think people go to concerts almost as an escape. They watch sports as an escape. And so when you feel like you can't get away from it, it's frustrating.
0: Exactly. That's the very best way to frame it, Kim. It is an escape. And guess what? In our crazy, stressful, busy lives, we need escapes. We need movies. We need music. We need sports, places where we can go. But in this case, you know, I mean, I don't know what the very latest is, Mark, but I'm going to just take a stab in the dark that Ed Sheeran's tour is possibly the wheels are coming off here, because I don't know what he does now.
2: That's crazy. Well, yeah. It's funny you brought up Robert Kraft, because I was going to ask if you've covered the whole Kennedy Center fiasco. It shut down. I know, you know, it's not because of the renaming thing, but I know that that has to be sorted out in court. But the article, or the headline rather, from the Boston Globe says, if the Kennedy Center dies, Robert Kraft will be a willing accomplice.
0: Yeah, what in the hell? I got to tell you, I've lived in D.C. for 33 years, and, you know, the Kennedy Center is just not one of those things, even full well knowing all of the different things that President Trump finds himself wanting to get involved in, whether it's monuments or ballrooms or whatever else. I didn't have this Kennedy Center fight on my bingo card in the least. And really, it was like once a year, maybe you go to something there. I mean, it's kind of not what it was years ago, but now he's leaning in trying to do it. But this fight over, you know, the name thing, I don't know how it's going to go, but I'm not sure that many people are as passionate about it as, say, other issues that we should be dealing with.
1: Yeah, yeah. Yeah, it's, you know, the whole thing with who was it the other day? It was one of the congressmen from Florida who said that if he's thinking about running for president, and if he ran, one of his platforms would be tearing down the ballroom if he got elected. Like, they have such Trump derangement syndrome that demolishing $400 million building would be something that they would do if they got in that office. I mean, that's crazy.
0: Listen, if you can find that tape,
1: yeah,
0: please save it. Earmark it and save it. And then I'm going to ask you, when we have our next Democrat president, who knows when that is, but history has shown we probably will have another Democrat president at some point in our lifetime. When that administration comes in, I want to literally play that tape back when they're feting world leaders and dignitaries and VIPs from around the world showing off their fancy ballroom.
1: Well, here it is. It was Ruben Gallego. I've got it right here, just so you hear it.
3: It seems clear to me that this is going to be a big issue for Democrats running for president in 2028. I know you haven't made a decision yet about whether or not you're going to run for president, but if you do, would you advocate for tearing down the ballroom or tearing down the arch?
4: I think I'd be advocating for almost all of that.
1: Yeah, Ruben Gallego, I'd advocate for all of it. Okay, buddy.
0: Yeah, Gallego, tear down the ballroom, 2028. That's a winning campaign strategy. Good luck with that. And look, it is so hypocritical. First of all, if the security aspect of this alone isn't enough to make you pipe down on that kind of talk, you know, I don't know what is, because the lack of the secure ballroom situation is there, but. You know, the hypocrisy, it's like these politicians say these things when you know full well they're going to do a 180.

0: 180 when it's in the offering to them.
1: Just sad. Hey, have fun this weekend and keep up the great work on Fox and Friends.
0: Thank you. I've got to survive the, remember I went to Ole Miss, so I've got to survive the Ole Miss LSU game where our traitor coach Lane Kiffin is trying to put NFL players back in college is coming into Oxford. It may be quite a Saturday night.
1: I'll bet it might.
0: My hardest thing is going to be forcing myself to not stay up all night long to watch it all and get up at 3 a.m. the next day.
1: That's right. It's a curse of that those hours for sure, late night events. All right. Have a good weekend, Griff.
0: You too. Thanks, guys.
1: We'll see you, buddy. All right. And we'll be back. There's something else. Remember renaming Lake Ontario?
2: Oh, yeah.
1: To Lake America? There's another lake that's about to be renamed.
2: I saw this.
1: All right. We'll play it for you coming up.
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4: Crews moved the accident on northbound 270 approaching Gravois off to the right shoulder. Still a little bit of a slow go through there and headed for Manchester. Eastbound 70, moderate volume at 141. Westbound is still slow at Jennings Station Road. And eastbound 64, actually both. Both directions of 64, some moderate volume around 170. Now on the Illinois side, a jam westbound 5570 past 255 and from the 70 split headed for the Poplar, all due to road work. 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

0: New tonight, Cleveland City Council has passed a resolution that would rename a portion of Lake Erie. The portion of the lake that stretches from the eastern and westernmost point of the city shoreline, as well as 2 miles into Lake Erie itself, will now be called the Gulf of Cleveland. This new name will now be reflected on all city maps and documents.
1: So this is the Democrats in Cleveland trying to poke a little fun, I guess, at Trump. They're like, if Trump can rename everything, so can we. And the funny thing about that is that Trump has renamed two things, right? Two big things, the Gulf of America and now Lake America up, well, it used to be Lake Ontario. Between Biden and Obama, they renamed about 600 things, monuments, state parks, military installations.
2: College mascots,
1: yes,
2: right?
1: The list is long where they were canceling things because they weren't politically correct. And I didn't hear the left raise one ounce of hell about any of that. And suddenly it's horrible that Donald Trump has renamed a couple of lakes. I mean, seriously, I don't care if they call it the Lake of Cleveland or not. I grew up in Ohio, so you can't get away with that stuff with me. I remember when Dennis Kucinich was the mayor of Cleveland, and somebody flicked a cigarette into the river that flowed through Cleveland, and it caught on fire. It was so polluted with fuel and everything that the river caught on fire. So, you know, Cleveland's got nothing on us. I mean, we used to call it the mistake by the lake. I don't care what they do up there.
2: Never heard that.
1: You never heard that?
2: No.
1: All the trees in Ohio, you may not know this, they all point north. You know
2: oh,
1: why?
2: No, I did know that.
1: Because Cleveland sucks.
2: I'm kidding.
1: That's exactly why. I'm sorry.
2: Ohio joke.
1: I grew up a Bengals fan. I can't help myself.
2: You guys make fun of me. I say Bengals. Bengals.
1: Okay.
2: How do you say it?
1: Cincinnati Bengals.
2: Bengals?
1: Yeah. That's how everybody in Cincinnati says it.
2: Is that how you say it, Drew?
3: Yes. Say Bengals.
2: Bengals.
1: Okay.
2: I'm going with my I'm going with my pronunciation of it because some of the ways that you say other words.
1: Like Reese's Cups?
2: I have more faith in my own pronunciation.
1: They used to make fun of me for that, too.
2: We make fun of you for a lot of other
1: things.
2: They
1: do make fun of me for a whole lot of things on that, for sure. All right. Stay tuned to 97.1 all day long because we will have your coverage of these oral arguments that are going to happen in front of the 8th Circuit Court today. Catherine Hanaway, I feel confident, will be there. The attorneys for the Secretary of State, Hoskins, because remember what's going on here. It's Republicans suing Republicans. Think about that. It's Bob Onder and Rick Bratton suing Denny Hoskins and the state of Missouri because they botched this map so badly and then voted under it in August, and now they're disenfranchised 1.5 million people. I don't know, as a non-lawyer, how the Supreme Court or the Eastern Court of Appeals does not address this question, because it's not an outlier. It could happen in any state in America. Why would they not want to have a precedent setting ruling on here saying you cannot vote under one set of maps in the primary and a different set in the general?
2: I'm surprised that this isn't happening elsewhere, because am I wrong in saying that multiple states changed the maps once
1: they
2: the
1: did.
2: Supreme Court ruled, okay, you can't just be gerrymandering. Then a bunch of states were saying, all right, we're going to do what we need to do to make sure that this is fair. And then, of course, now you were talking about the Post-Dispatch phrase is that as the 7-1 map is gerrymandering.
1: Because the issue is not gerrymandering. The issue was when the law was actually in effect, and the Supreme Court ruled it was not in effect at the time Denny Hoskins used it for the August primary. That's the difference. It's not about gerrymandering. And I hopefully the feds issue a supremacy ruling here. We'll see what happens. Stay tuned to 97.1 all day long. Annie Fry, Mark Reardon will be covering it today. If a decision is made, we'll have it live for you right here. Have a great Thursday. We'll see you back Friday morning at 5 a.m.
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1: Tickle Me Elmo is hoping to go from the toy box to the National Toy Hall of Fame.
2: Elmo loves laughing with you.
1: Elmo is one of 12 finalists this year, along with Bingo, Care Bears, Mahjong, and the Pokemon Trading Card Club. The public can vote through September 23rd, but a panel of judges will make the final call in November. And getting in isn't just about being popular. Toys must be considered icons, reach multiple generations, inspire creativity, or profoundly change play or design. Three toys will make the cut.
0: That's Carmen Roberts. I'm Dave Anthony, and this is Fox News.
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4: Our hardcore dome of summer heat continues to be in place. It's warm already going out the door. Sunny, hot, and humid on this Thursday. The high 98. 97 is the record from 1931. Tonight, clear, warm, humid, 75. Evening temperatures in the 90s. Friday, sunny, hot, and humid, 95. Don't see any reason not to continue this through the weekend. 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

0: 100 confirmed cases across 37 counties, as well as four deaths. Health Secretary Robert F. Kennedy Jr. has cast doubt on whether those deaths were due to the virus or another cause, and has instructed the CDC not to include the Pennsylvania deaths in a national count. The state's request includes the condition that the CDC recognize the four measles-associated deaths, saying that the, quote, choice not to publicly recognize them undermines our response. Tanya J. Powers, Fox News.
1: A drop in unemployment.
2: Companies apparently are still mostly holding on to staff. New claims for unemployment benefits declined to 196,000 in the week ending September 12th. Economists were predicting 208,000 claims. Continuing claims, those remaining on benefits, came in at 1.73 million for the week ending September 5th.
1: That's Fox's Jenny Casola on Wall Street. The Dow's up 230 points. The Nasdaq's gaining 374. I'm Dave Anthony, Fox News.
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4: Our hardcore dome of summer heat continues to be in place. It's warm already going out the door. Sunny, hot, and humid on this Thursday. The high 98. 97 is the record from 1931. Tonight, clear, warm, humid, 75. Evening temperatures in the 90s. Friday, sunny, hot, and humid, 95. Don't see any reason not to continue this through the weekend. 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
1: Fall is a vibe. 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

0: into the Fargo freezing cold Christmas Eve, no way to get home. Lips suing the city, saying they never investigated her bank records to prove she wasn't there. Plus, she looks nothing like the suspect. Therese Crowley, Fox News.
1: Just getting word that former U.S. Senator John Kyle has died, a longtime Republican lawmaker from Arizona, known for helping to shape landmark water policies and also guiding the confirmation of Supreme Court Justice Brett Kavanaugh. Former Senator John Kyle was 84. A partial rebound on Wall Street. The Dow up more than 300 points, still under 52K. The S&P and the NASDAQ also rising. I'm Lisa Brady. This is Fox News.
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3: Our hardcore dome of summer heat continues to be in place. It's warm already going out the door. Sunny, hot, and humid on this Thursday. The high 98. 97 is the record from 1931. Tonight, clear, warm, humid, 75. Evening temperatures in the 90s. Friday, sunny, hot, and humid, 95. Don't see any reason not to continue this through the weekend. 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
1: The great wealth transfer is underway.
2: $124 trillion in wealth will transfer through 2048.
1: As baby boomers pass on, they transfer their wealth to heirs and worthy causes. But financial planner Ed Jurtson says more families need to talk about what that wealth transfer will look like.
2: 70% of the families have never discussed how wealth will be passed down.
1: I'm Rob Hart.
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1: We got 65 billion barrels of beautiful 500 years worth of oil. 65 billion, think of it, billion barrels of oil. We got it for what? An attack. We got it for an attack. And remember, if the Republicans win the House and Senate, I will issue what we will all call from now on the Trump dividend. To every adult in America, we'll get $5,000, and you'll get it. Because we're taking in so much money. And we can do it, and the Democrats can't say that because they don't do the tariffs. Tariffs have made us rich. You've heard me many times talk about tariffs. I said, the favorite word in the dictionary, and the fake news killed me with that. What about the Lord? What about your wife? What about your family? What about so many other things? So I made it number five, and now they're happy. So tariffs is my fifth favorite word. But we took in billions and billions and billions of dollars in tariffs. So we can make a pledge, but they can't. Because if they get in, this country will go into a massive depression.
2: Well, there you have it, pretty much summed up by President Trump there. Either you vote for the Republicans coming up in this midterm, or we go into a Great Depression. That might be true. That might not even be that far off. Anyway, the YouTube live chat poll for today. Do you support President Trump's $5,000 per adult offer should the GOP win the midterms? Is this last week's news? It is. Have we asked the question yet? We haven't. I'm curious how you feel about it. The YouTube live stream is open, so you can put your commentary on in the live chat and vote in the poll. Tell us yes or no if you support President Trump's $5,000 per adult offer. And you can also send your text to newly 72-year-old Ryan Wiggins on the text line, 314-241-9797.
3: That is the correct text line. That is the only number correct in that sentence, though.
2: You said correct wrong.
3: 314-241-9797. That's correct.
2: You went on a tangent at one point, shaking your fist at the sky at this.
3: I don't like it. I said... Yes.
2: Are you going to turn your $5,000 back if you get it?
3: No, that's the thing. I like this comment actually from somebody on YouTube here. JC47 says, "I am not about bribery for votes, but I tell you what, I need that cash.
2: Give me that scratch."
3: So I totally get that. That's the way a lot of people are feeling. Like as far as being principled about it. It is.
2: Let's be honest. Reality and being principled, two separate conversations.
3: They are, but I think in this instance. I would say that the principle overtakes even the reality for me because this is such a horrible precedent to send, to set going into elections that I just said this. So every Tuesday morning, I'm on the Mark Cox Morning Show at 8:30.
2: Stop bragging.
3: I know. It's great. It's like the best part of my week. But last week.
2: You know, Ethan's doing some work in the background. When you get older, you like those earlier mornings.
3: Last week. Stop. I'm 45 for the record, and I'm not even lying. I could lie and say I was much younger because it's like a radio thing. You can do that, but I'm not. But I was on the Mark Cox Morning Show the week of the midterm convention, and I said to him on that show, hey, at least we can all agree that neither party has so far come out and just outright said, if you vote for me, I'll give you X amount of dollars. And then literally within 2 days, Trump did that. And I was like, okay, I guess we have crossed that Rubicon.
2: I think I'm going to say right now at the beginning of the show at 12:08 on the day of our Lord Thursday, September 17th, I'm going to say, no, I don't support this idea. I, too, will not be returning the money should it come to me.
3: Yeah.
2: But I'm going to play devil's advocate all day long on this issue.
3: Okay.
2: Because I think it is the principled conservative thing to do to say, no, the government shouldn't be handing money out to people. From a principled standpoint, are you looking at the pot of money that the government has as all taxpayer dollars? Because the money that the president is talking about right there is not money that's coming from the taxpayer. This is money coming from tariffs. The money that is coming in right now to our country is enormous compared to what has been coming in previous. There is a large amount of money coming into our country from people who are paying the tariffs that President Trump has levied upon these countries to balance our trade deals. So again, I don't like the idea of the government handing out money to people. I would rather them just allow us to keep our money in the first place. So the caveat that I have to this is, if you want to do the $5,000 check, please take it off my tax bill. That's if you have a tax obligation of $5,000 or more, which most working people will, make it be there. If you don't, if you have a tax obligation between $0 and $5,000, then maybe you're adequately covered there. If you're not working and putting into the system, I don't know that you should be getting a check out of the system.
3: Well, I hear that. The problem is if it's... Oh, sorry.
2: You just sit still.
3: If you're playing devil's advocate, I want to play God's advocate.
2: It's too early to go to a break. I don't even know what to do right now. The amount of money that our country owes its debtors is enormous. Is there a better application for where our country should apply new funds that are coming in? Is there a more reasonable expectation that a fiscally conservative, fiscally sound, tax-paying citizen, should we have a more responsible attitude towards these dollars that are coming in than just sending it back to the people? And I don't think that you can have a fiscally conservative conversation about the tariff money that's coming in. I don't think you can have a fiscally conservative conversation about that without even discussing. Doesn't mean that's where you land, but you do have to consider the taxpayer who the government is always on the take from. And now these other taxpayers, but we're going to call them tariff payers, who the government is now on the take for in order to level out our trade imbalances with them. Who should be entitled to that dollar first? Should it be the taxpayer or should it be the United States government?
4: Why is it wrong for the government to take my money in taxes and spend it the way they want rather than send me a check? Go ahead.
5: If a Democrat got up there and said the same thing, that, hey, I'm going to give a $5,000 check to every adult American if you vote for me and if we win the election, you all would be losing your minds. So at least be consistent. At least be consistent here.
4: I am being consistent. That's exactly what I'm being. And that's when I thought this through, I was like, how is this any different? How is it any different than taking my tax dollars and raising benefits and raising government programs? You're still taking my money away from me and distributing it to other people how the government sees fit, rather than saying, here's a check.
5: Martha,
4: you spend it on your family the way you see fit.
2: So there's Martha McCallum. She's at the convention while she's having this conversation. And I just, you know, the leftist, I don't know who the guy is that's talking there, Representative Jason Crow is a Democrat who was kind enough to come on with Martha McCallum on Fox News during the midterm convention. He's there doing his job advocating for his position. It is, on the surface level, very easy to say, if the Democrats said exactly what Donald Trump just said, you would be up in arms over it. And we likely would be, but there is a caveat here. There is a difference here. And that is to say, with the clip that I played at the top of the hour with President Trump talking about the Donald Trump policies to implement tariffs across the world to balance out our trade, which on the other side, if a country is not paying tariffs to bring their goods into this country, they have invested in domestic production of goods and services in our country. So it's either you invest in America or you pay America, and then you can do business with America, because we are, who were we talking to yesterday who said, what day is today? Thursday? I can't remember who it was yesterday.
3: Yes, Thursday.
2: They said that we have like a $31 trillion economy, and China's is, I think it was it Dave Rubin? I think it might have been Dave Rubin.
3: Probably.
2: We have a $31 trillion economy. This is numbers off the top of my head, so fact check me if you will, whatever. But China's is like 20-something, low 20s. We're enormous. We should not be losing money in trade deals all across the globe because people feel like they can take advantage of us. If you don't want to have a fair trade, if you want to avoid tariffs at least, then you can work on investing in America and making your products in America, because we need to not be in another COVID position where we have to wait on ships to dock and unload when people aren't going to work and all of our goods are sitting out in the ocean somewhere and we're buying cheaply made goods at more expensive prices that drive all the costs up here in the United States and push jobs out. That's what Donald Trump's policy is. So while you mull over this conversation in your head, and maybe very well, maybe at the end of the show, I will still be a no. I don't support President Trump's $5,000 per adult offer should the GOP win the midterms. I am considering it, and I am considering it because the source of the funds didn't come out of my pocket in the first place. The source of the funds, if you listen to Donald Trump, and you might look at all this money as fungible. I understand that. You might say, well, if we bring in $20 over here, we don't have to take $20 from over there. And it all might seem the same to you. But the amount of money coming into the United States because of Donald Trump's policies, Representative Jason Crow, Democrat, the money that's coming in has put Donald Trump in a position to make this offer to the American people, saying there's money coming in from foreign governments because they're paying these tariffs, because they are putting themselves in a position where they're not investing in America enough to offset these tariffs or to make a better deal for the American people to avoid these tariffs. This money is coming in. And what I see Donald Trump saying, the populist that he is, he's saying, I think that the American people should be entitled to this money as much as the American government. Now, I think that's fiscally conservative as well. The argument, I think, can be made responsibly from both sides. But it is not, to me, just as simple as Democrat Representative Jason Crow saying, if the Democrats said it, you would hate it because it's apples and oranges. At least it is to me. Do you want to respond to that now or do you want to hit it at the other end of Hans?
3: We probably should pause. So, yeah, I'll hit it after Hans.
2: Okay. Well, give us your feedback, 314-241-9797. It's a yes or no question. We're asking if you support President Trump's $5,000 per adult offer if the GOP wins the midterms. Here's the other thing. You might be like, oh, Annie, I think that's a great point. I think I support it now. So you vote yes. Someone else would just be like, I want 5K. Yes. Check. There are a lot of different ways that you can come at yes and come at no. I don't think it's a surface level easy to say one or the other. I mean, you certainly can. It's America. You don't have to think at all before you vote. Not even in this poll. But if you do process the question a little bit, you might find that it's a little more difficult to determine where you land than you initially thought. Hans von Spakovsky is joining us here in just a minute. And Brad is texting me and he said that we are going to talk about how the House just voted overwhelmingly to create a fraud division. Ryan Wiggins, this is for you.
3: Oh, I'm here for it.
2: Inside the Justice Department.
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2: 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When the

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0: Today we spoke with HUD Secretary Turner about fraud in California and across the United States.
1: $1 is too much. Any dollar stolen is stolen from the American people. And that's too much. And it'll no longer be tolerated.
2: So yeah, there you've got Secretary Turner talking about fraud. Now, we keep hearing, and this is the steady drumbeat that we hear on our show, especially Ryan loves to hear, that the fraud continues to be rooted out. And it's happening now. They're working on developing a department within the Department of Justice that is going to key in on exactly that, rooting out fraud and making sure they can prosecute it. So let's get to our guest. I'm excited to talk to Hans von Spakovsky about this. Advancing American Freedom Senior Legal Fellow and former FEC Commissioner as well as DOJ lawyer. Hans, welcome back to the show. It's good to have you again.
3: Sure. Thanks for having me.
2: What can you tell us about this? You know, the fraud investigations continue on and now the Department of Justice is making an extra effort to make it so.
3: Well, what's really interesting is the U.S. House just passed a bill. Overwhelmingly, even Democrats voted for it. Only about four dozen Democrats voted against it. But Hakeem Jeffries even voted for it, the leader of the Democrats. It would create a fraud division inside the Justice Department. If folks don't know it, the Justice Department is divided into several major divisions. There's a criminal division, an environmental division. I worked in the civil rights division. But they're now creating a fraud division, and its focus is going to be on people who defraud the U.S. government. I actually think this is a good idea. Why? Well, because pursuing fraud cases was just kind of an offshoot of, for example, the criminal division and the civil division. This will focus all the lawyers on doing this. And, you know, historically, what's interesting about this, Annie, is that, you know, when the first federal fraud statute was created because of the federal government being defrauded? 1863.
2: Because
3: all these contractors who were supplying equipment to the Union Army were engaging in fraud. And so they passed this law called the Fraud Claims Act of 1863. And by the way, it provides the ability for private citizens, if they discover that kind of fraud, they can actually sue on their own. And if they do, if the government recovers any, you know, money, they can get up to 15 to 30% of the recovery. So any whistleblowers in Minnesota or elsewhere who discover something that the government isn't already pursuing, you should go after it.
2: Man, yeah, it's what an incentive. And I feel like maybe it'll be the untold story. And I hope that this is one of those things that I feel like it'll, every headline that comes up, it always sounds good. And I'm like, yes, this is what I want to see more of. But I'm really hoping that when we get out of Donald Trump's two full terms and we get into, you know, whoever the next man or woman is, God willing, it's a Republican, that we see that there was a lot of work done. It's basically in my mind like weeding the flower beds. You got to get in there. You got to get down. You got to get deep and you got to get it at the root so that there is room for us to flourish after those beds have been weeded. And I am looking at the fact that these stories, these headlines, they just keep coming up. They don't really rise to the top because there's so many other huge stories going on right now. But it does seem to be a very clear focus of the president, Donald Trump, and his entire cabinet in every department to say, we're going to go get fraud everywhere we can find it.
3: Well, no, you're right about that. And look, the advantage of this bill getting passed by Congress and creating a special division for it is that it means that a new president coming in who perhaps might not want to pursue this because it might embarrass his, let's say a Democrat got elected, would he have pursued Waltz in Minnesota, the big Democrat?

0: that over something like this, former vice presidential candidate? Probably not, at least in my opinion. And so by creating a division inside the Justice Department, even if a new president comes in and doesn't want this done, revokes the executive order issued by Trump, a new president can't revoke this new division or keep it from operating.
1: Hans, this is Ryan. excuse me. I'm always talking about the debt and just depressed because you look at so many things.
2: He's real fun at parties.
1: Yeah. There's only so much debt that's not allocated that you can cut. You know, even if you cut all of the discretionary spending, you're going, what in the world, right, how are you going to get there? But I've heard Stephen Miller say that, oh, if you actually decrease the fraud or eliminate the fraud from the mandatory spending, so this is stuff that is not even on those books really, that you could actually get close to balancing the budget again. I mean, are we in that range, or are we, is this working toward that?
0: No, I'm not quite sure that's correct. Look, Social Security, for example, is going to go bankrupt in just a few years. They're going to run out of money.
2: Crap.
0: Medicare.
2: That's not good.
0: Medicaid. They are huge expenditures. And yeah, fraud reduces the cost of those programs, but I don't think it's anywhere close to the amount of legitimate funds that go out to beneficiaries. And that's the biggest problem we have with our gigantic deficit and our huge debt.
2: Well, Hans, this would be a good time to talk to you about our poll today. And we're asking about the $5,000 per adult offer that President Trump made. I think I briefly asked you about this last week. And, you know, the question is, constitutionally, how does something like this even legally come to pass? Does it have to be through Congress and signed by the president? Can he executive order, write checks to all the people who voted the way he wanted them to? But also, he's making the case at some of his rallies and speeches that the money that is now available to make this offer is coming from tariff money that is coming into the country. And I just wanted to get your overarching thoughts on the president's offer that he's made that's got a lot of people talking.
0: Well, I think somebody calculated that providing $5,000 to Americans all over the country would cost over $1 trillion. And we are not collecting $1 trillion in in tariffs. Not only that, but the president's new tariffs that he has imposed on various countries are now once again the subject of various lawsuits. As you know, when he lost big before the Supreme Court under one particular federal law, he immediately switched to using a different federal law to impose these tariffs. But that's now also being challenged. So one, no, we're not collecting enough tariffs to pay for this. And two, depending on those lawsuits, that ability to collect tariffs may also be reduced if the president loses those cases.
2: So I thought there was some Supreme Court ruling that had to do with tariffs, and I thought that the president lost it, and then they kind of recalibrated the way they were doing tariffs or something.
0: Right.
2: And there is the question about, what do we do with all the money that we took in? Can you just give us a real quick, halftime report on where the legality of President Trump's desire and passion to tariff people might be right now?
0: Well, when the Trump administration lost, the Supreme Court sent it back down to the lower courts and didn't tell them how they should rule on giving the money back. They basically shifted it to the lower courts and said, here, you figure it out. So there's quite a bit of money that is going to have to be returned to those who paid it, which is a lot of different companies, importers, and people like that. So that's going to deplete that amount even more.
2: And there are lawsuits, right, from companies right now to get that money back as well that are active.
0: That is exactly right.
2: Oof. All right. Well, it's never simple, Hans, but that's why we have you on here. Thanks for being with us this afternoon. We hope you have a great weekend.
0: Sure. Thanks for having me.
2: Of course. Talk to you soon. Bye-bye. Hans von Spakovsky there, of course, with Advancing American Freedom. He's a senior legal fellow there, former FEC commissioner and DOJ lawyer. Always interesting to talk to him about these topics. I threw it at him last week, Ryan, when you weren't here, and I was like, oh, and about that. And he's like, basically like, heck no. So I knew where he was going, but this gave us a little bit more time to talk about it.
1: It's so honest, too, because you know, I think that there's a political angle to the fraud, which is, hey, this is going to actually really take a chunk out of the amount we're spending, which is true. But then to ask him, but how much is that? He's like, well, it's actually not going to get us all the way across the line. So
2: not the fraud, at least.
1: Not the fraud.
2: It's not opposed to the tariff checks and stuff like that. A separate question that we're asking you on the YouTube live chat poll. Do you support President Trump's $5,000 per adult offer should the GOP win the midterms? Are you in favor of it? Yes or no? Vote at youtube.com/@AnnieFry. Make sure you follow us. Subscribe to the channel while you're there. We'd love to have you. And you can text the Annie Fry Show text line at 314-241-9797. More discussion and your feedback on it next. Yeah.

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3: The YouTube live chat poll today, we're asking you, do you support President Trump's $5,000 per adult offer should the GOP win the midterms? We normally withhold our opinions about this toward the end of the show, but I think we've kind of made our opinions known already.
4: I only bring mine up early when I want to make sure Ryan knows he's wrong.
3: we've been fighting a bit. And we will continue
4: to disagree with you, but I'm going
3: in the next segment here. But you can text in and be a part of that discussion at 314-241-9797, as I see quite a few people are doing.

0: That's a second Ed Sheeran song on the Annie Fry Show today. You following that story at all?
1: With Macklemore?
0: Yeah.
1: Yeah.
0: I mean, we're going to talk about it a little bit later in the show. I thought about doing a YouTube poll about this, but I don't know that it's something that is deep enough into our overall audience to like get you to compel you to be like, I have to vote on this.
1: That's an interesting story, though.
0: It is. And it's not going away. So we'll dive into it a little bit more. But okay. Just briefly, Ed Sheeran is huge, huge artist. I love Ed Sheeran. Actually, I think I would probably enjoy going to an Ed Sheeran concert because his music stays in my lane. Very pop. Love songs, pop songs, upbeat, get 'em going songs. But there's nothing, I don't think, that comes from Ed Sheeran that I'm kind of repulsed by. I don't think. Ethan, let me know if I'm wrong.
1: Repulsed by something?
0: Macklemore.
1: Now, he's got some songs I really do like.
0: It's Macklemore is the converse for me. He's got a couple songs that I'm like, well, that's super catchy.
1: Yeah.
0: Everybody wants to pop some tags.
1: Popping tags, baby.
0: Yes. But that was from, like, maybe, I'm going to guess, 2011?
1: Yeah, it's pretty old.
0: 2012, maybe? And I only know that because Charlie, when he was little, used to sing it, and he'd sing, this is really awesome, because he couldn't say the F word, because he was three or something like that. The very truncated version, we'll get more into the story in a little bit later, is that Macklemore is like, free Palestine, free Palestine. Well, they're playing all these arena tours, and Robert Kraft, who is part and parcel the reason St. Louis Rams aren't in St. Louis anymore, but I digress. Robert Kraft with what? He's with the Patriots.
1: I was thinking New England.
0: New England Patriots. He is involved in a lot of these arenas and helping make these things possible. And he's like, screw that. You're not going to be throwing that message out there around while you have this platform. Macklemore gets kicked off of the tour. And now it's this whole back and forth. Like, people are going to hear Ed Sheeran sing songs or maybe to hear Macklemore sing songs. And they can't do it because everybody has to decide where they are on the Palestine issue.
1: Yep.
0: No, bad. Stop it. And Ed Sheeran, I feel like he's trying to be a businessman during the entirety of this thing. As I said, we'll get to more of that a little bit later. If Ethan's got some time later, I want to get him in here and get his thoughts because he's probably a little more in the lane of this audience. I know he loves Ed Sheeran because most of the songs that I know about Ed Sheeran from the last 5 years are because I hear them on my show for the first time. And I'm like, that's a great song. And it's Ed Sheeran because Ethan picks out
1: because
0: our music.
1: Ethan is also redheaded.
0: Yes.
1: Is that what you're saying to say?
0: Ginger Sheeran is what we call him around Sheeran. The office, but
1: yeah. That's what we call Ethan is Ginger Sheeran.
0: Ginger Sheeran. The YouTube poll for today, do you support President Trump's $5,000 per adult offer should the GOP win midterms, yes or no? Any feedback on the Annie Fry Show text
1: line? There's a lot of feedback on this. Apparently it's riling people up. I'll start with this one that says,
0: I'm going to predict that the overwhelming response to this poll is 80% no.
1: Okay. Well,
0: do you think?
1: Pretty close to what I'm seeing here.
0: Okay.
1: I'll say it's probably going to be right around there. I would predict the same because it says here, this person says no, but I would support $5,000 for any taxpayer that pays more than $5,000 per year in taxes.
0: So that's kind of what we discussed in the beginning of the show where I said, like, if you're a taxpayer, if you're working and making money and the government is taking money from you, that you would take a tax credit up to the point of your total bill being $5,000 or more.
1: Yeah. And then this person says, I do not support the $5,000 offer. I like Trump. I trust Trump. But I was embarrassed for the administration when he said that. And this next person said, no, I do not support any $5,000 payment. If any money is available, pay down the deficit / debt. And I will tell you that I starred a few comments on our YouTube page that said exactly that same thing, back to back to back. You can use that money to pay down the debt, then pay down the debt. The problem is exactly as Hans said before in that interview, I was going to make the same point, which is that if he's saying this is a tariff dividend, he has not pulled in enough from tariffs to cover $5,000 per person. It would be like a third of that if you're doing a tariff dividend. And that's not counting if he has to pay some of that money back. So even the math doesn't really make sense. I like the idea of at the beginning of this administration, there was a lot of really radical proposals kind of being floated around, like, hey, how about if we get rid of income tax and things like that? If we can pull some of these things off, even outside the box, like a tariff dividend, I'm not opposed to that. But A, the math has to make sense. I do like it better as a tax credit than just a check.

0: like you were saying. And
1: you shouldn't be at home on the take for.
0: Yeah.
1: You shouldn't be. I mean, okay, if you're a taker, you're a taker. Your circumstances are what they are, and that's an entirely different conversation as to who gets to be a taker and who has to be a maker. But if you are on the take right now from the government because of whatever position you're in, I think that the people who are funding that taking should have access to funds. And if you're on the take, then no.
0: Yeah.
1: I don't know. I say that out loud, and I'm like, is that right? Like, yeah, that's right. In this country, you contribute, you work hard, you pay your bills, you pay your taxes. If you're in a position where the government is already saying to you, you don't need to owe us anything.
0: Yeah. And it may not be your fault that you're on the take.
1: Completely.
0: But it's not my fault either. And that's my money that you're taking.
1: Well, not even just that, but it's your future debt.
0: Exactly.
1: Which is really, in this instance, again, I do think that the wrinkle of the tariff money coming in, which has its own individual wrinkle of that money might have to go back out to the people who made it. I got totally on the surface level, this is just an opportunity to buy votes. I get that. Like,
0: yeah,
1: I completely understand
0: it.
1: But I do think there's a healthy conversation to have among friends of all various political opinions and positions to say who should be entitled to that money. Because if it goes back to the individual, like the gut, like to me, let's take this thought exercise one step further. All that tariff money comes in and it goes to the American people. I'm like, no, that should go to the debt. Then give the money to the government and let them put it on their debt.
0: I think the debt is a major part of this discussion that doesn't get talked about. Because the thing is, in principle, I'm for every tax credit in the world. Like, yeah, give all the tax money back to the taxpayers. But at the same time, we have a $40 trillion responsibility that we're all shouldering. And we have to deal with that for not only, we can always say, like, for our kids. We're starting to deal with it now as an economy. Like, this is really happening, and it's going to get worse. So we have to deal with it soon.
1: You're not wrong.
0: If that's the best I'm going to get from Annie Fry, I'll take it.
1: Not entirely wrong. It's not wrong. I just think that it's also, I enjoy a good conversation where there can be multiple perspectives that have truth to them. And we have the luxury of not really having any impact on what actually ends up happening. So we can freely discuss them and I can counterpoint and devil's advocate while we have this conversation. But do you understand, Brian, what I'm saying? That it's not just as simple as saying if the Democrats said what Trump did, Republicans would say hell no. Do you think it's that simple?
0: I kind of do.
1: Because when I look at the policies that President Trump has put into place that have materialized these monies that are coming in, I don't think it's the same. And I don't think the Democrats should get the benefit of saying it's the same when they would have done the absolute opposite. They would not have strangled. Thank you. That was definitely not the right one on my part there. They would not have strangled, that's not even a word, but it's better than holded. Good grief, Annie. Other countries to say, we're going to have a fair trade or we're going to screw you over. They wouldn't have done that. What they do is they capitulate. That's how we got into this mess. So you don't get to sit idly by as being the counterpoint during a midterm convention and be like, well, if the Democrats said it, you wouldn't like that either. It's not that simple. Maybe at the end of the day, the conclusion is the same, but not because of that reason, and that matters to me.
0: I'll just say that in the context of what the president has done for the economy, I agree with you. He has done a much better job. But just taken on the face value of the proposal, I think that either way, I'd say no, that's not cool.
1: I think it's Midwest Man says, do you understand what the debt is? Also, it will never be paid off. Give me the money.
0: That's a valid.
1: I was going to say, I didn't say that in that clip, but you're like, we need to pay off this debt. And I'm sitting here thinking, that debt's never getting paid off. There's going to be some deal or settlement somewhere to maybe wash some of it somehow or whatever.
0: We all go to Bitcoin and all of a sudden.
1: Probably after some sort of apocalypse when money doesn't even matter. Like, let's just forget about that part.
0: Let's just get to 5,000 now.
1: And then Billy, I think it was Billy here, says that Wiggins needs a chair. And I'm sorry, he needs to work. We don't let him sit. All right. Wiggins America Next. Don't go away.

0: Stewart's American Mortgage and the Bank Alone smartest phone call or text message you're going to send today if you've got a new mortgage situation in your future. 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Call Stewie. He's going to help you. Help is right there at the other end of that phone call or that text message. 314-324-4440. 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Tell him Annie sent you. Google the Bank Alone. And MLS number 226715.
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0: right, this is how to avoid scams, or how to identify scammers.
1: From you?
0: More specifically. This is
1: something there near Ryan.
0: That cropped up yesterday because Annie was talking about, probably in the 2 o'clock hour, how susceptible I am to any sort of scammer or investor who goes, hey, I got a great idea. I'm like, here's my money.
1: Boy, do I have a deal for you. Are you better than when I first met you?
0: Yeah, I've learned a lot. I'm a much more cold person now.
1: You've taken after me. I've taught you my ways. Yeah. Stop believing good things are true.
0: I would, yeah. Oh, gosh. That, you know what? That's a part of it.
1: It is a part of it.
0: It kind
1: of
0: is.
1: You're only ever pleasantly surprised.
0: I hate that that's true.
1: Sorry,
0: because
1: it's
0: a terrible, terrible view of the world. But man, and this is a much bigger conversation, the older I get, the more I'm like that.
1: Yo,
0: I
1: feel
0: you.
1: I feel you.
2: Oh my gosh, I feel you.
0: Why does it have to be that way, Brad?
2: It's like that because you're like super excited and you're great, and then
0: yeah.
2: As time goes on, people and who they are just grind you down and grind you and grind
1: you. We're not talking about humanity. We're talking about scammers.
0: We are, but that's
2: part of
0: it. Scamming.
1: Listen to me. I'm like, guys, there's brightness in the world.
0: Yeah, like, you guys, it's okay.
1: Anywho.
0: Annie.
1: What?
0: All right. These are what you need, the characteristics that you need to watch for in scammers. First of all, they're going to target you more if you are socially isolated. Many, and this is older adults, many live alone, especially if the kids are out of the house.
1: You know what terrifies me? The scam that terrifies me the most is the one that uses your voice to imply danger or immediate need. Like, my kids are going to call me mom, I need your help.
0: Has that ever happened to you?
1: No, but I've thought about this. Like, when scammers call you, or I assume they're scammers, but nobody says anything and you go, hello? And I've, like, tried to not do that so they can't capture my voice, as if my voice isn't out there to capture
0: right.
1: If somebody really wanted to screw me over.
0: Right. That's why whenever I call you and I ask for money, I'm like, Annie, this is Ryan.
1: Here's my money.
0: Need $1,000. Now, wired. And but it's really me, though. But I want plausible deniability.
1: I would believe that that was you.
0: I want plausible deniability because I don't want you to come back to work the next day and be like, man, somebody calling me.
1: Who would you call here?
0: Said they wanted $1,000, and I'd be like, that's weird.
1: If
0: I would never do that.
1: Needed to call one of the three of us in an emergency for cash right away. Who would you call who would be the most likely to send it?
0: You?
1: Really?
0: I think so.
1: Sorry, Brad. That's not a very good indictment on you and Ethan.
0: I think so.
1: How would you make me?
0: I think either one of you.
1: What
0: guys
1: would you say to me, Ryan?
0: Yeah.
1: So that I would know it was you.
0: I'd say, Annie, remember on the show yesterday when I said this?
1: Yeah, as if nobody else can hear this.
2: Code word Upper Decker.
1: Fine. What do you need? It'll be right there.
0: Annie, let me explain an Upper Decker now.
1: Gross. No.
0: I need 10
1: Take
0: grand.
1: What you want. Yeah, it's a hostage situation that I am now in.
0: I genuinely don't know how I would prove that I was me, though. I really don't. How would you prove that you were you to anybody, let alone me?
1: Well, once I say it on the air, I can't really do it.
0: Just go ahead, though.
1: I don't know.
0: Say your social security number.
1: 1, 2, 3, 4, 5.
0: That's the same as on my luggage.
1: Anyway.
0: All right, next
1: what kind
0: one.
1: Of idiot uses that code for their luggage?
0: Next one. The scammer will pose as an authority figure, including something like as a bank or not just as like law enforcement, but
1: I just got an email from somebody who is in state government, not going to tell you who it was or which state government they're in, but I just got an email from them and it's like a court summons and it was sent to a whole bunch of people and it's like, click here to view your subpoena. I'm like, I don't think that's how we get served.
0: Yeah.
1: I've never been served,
0: yeah.
1: But I don't think that

0: This is it.
1: That's why I throw all official mail in the trash, no matter what it is.
0: I hate mail.
1: This says, do not rely on caller ID because scammers have a way to spoof their number to make it look like mm-hmm. they're actually coming from somewhere they're not.
0: Spoof is the word of the day.
1: Or don't grant them remote access to anything. They're like, I can
0: really
1: fix it right now for
0: that.
1: You.
0: Yeah, can you log in and take care of that? Thanks.
1: Yeah. Yeah,
0: no.
1: Just click this button. I'll send you an email. Click this button. I can take control. Next one. Impersonating a trusted organization, similar to the last one, but it would be some, and I get these all the time. Amazon, man, you just reminded me of the one that I did for Christmas 2 years ago when I got scammed by Big Lots.
0: You need to make a list of the scams because I get them confused. There are too many.
1: There's that one. There's the one where I got scammed for Disney tickets. Is that all? There's got to be more than that.
0: Well, you got like assaulted at that hotel too, the cheap hotel you stayed at because it was too good to pass up. But it came with crime.
1: I got assaulted at a hotel?
0: Almost.
1: I think I might have blocked that out.
0: It was the same trip as the Disney tickets.
1: I don't remember any of that.
0: You went to a cheaper hotel than the group booked because you found a cheaper hotel? Did you make this up?
1: No, I'm sure it's true.
0: And then you had to leave because there was like a robbery taking place next door or something like that, or the cops showed up?
1: I live an interesting life, and I don't remember it at all. Next one is creating a sense of urgency or scarcity. Like, oh, you got to do this right now.
0: Yeah. I have the feeling that anything that is being sold on Facebook is probably, it's over 50% chance you're getting scammed.
1: Really?
0: Yeah.
1: Oh, man.
0: Not like Swap. I mean, like, ads.
1: The ads.
0: For products and services.
1: I get a lot of ads for, like, crafts. Like, oh, your family's name could be on this piece of wood.
0: Well, I thought you meant, like, Robert.
1: No, not those crafts. I'm talking about the macaroni family.
0: Is he macaroni?
1: I have no idea.
0: Is he Kraft?
1: No idea. Brad?
2: I'm on it.
1: Thank you. You got a minute. The last one is tapping into a desire to help others. I would say this one, based on our conversation about being very cold, is not going to apply to us. But
0: you care about those people?
1: If you are, yeah. But it is the scams, like you said, if they're impersonating somebody in your life,
0: yeah,
1: that would be those.
0: Your
1: that
0: kid
1: would be
0: or your category. Parent or your spouse. Is like, I need help right now, I'm in trouble or something. I mean, boy, that's the one instance, you know, as a father, if your kid called you, if your kid was of driving age and calls you and was like, Dad, I need help, something XYZ, your emotional paternal response would kick in immediately and you would be compelled to move heaven and earth to help.
1: Yep.
0: And then afterwards be like, ooh.
1: I will say that I have a lot of fun with this sometimes.
0: Sitting on the couch.
1: And I'm not recommending that you do this, but if I have a scammer that approaches me on Facebook and is like, hey, I'm your Aunt Jan, and missing all these words.
0: Jan?
1: Like, Aunt Jan?
0: Jan!
1: Oh, my gosh. Hey, I always respond with, can I send you some money? And they're always like, whoa, wait a minute.
0: What is this, a scam? Mark Vargas is going to be with us here on the Annie Fry Show next, editor-in-chief of Illinois Review. Don't go away.

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1: Who have stolen over $14 million from you, the taxpayers of America. And make no mistake, HUD and the Trump administration will not tolerate the theft and the abuse of taxpayer dollars in our country. These fraudsters received over $130 million. More than $75 million of those were funneled through the Los Angeles Homeless Services Authority, also known as LASA. That is nearly the same amount LASA received from HUD every year until the Trump administration put an end to the California corruption.
2: HUD Secretary Scott Turner talking about the over $14 million stolen from taxpayers in regards to that particular situation. But we continue to see over and over and over again that fraud is everywhere. And boy, why did it take the Trump administration to show up and say, maybe we should put an end to this? Like, no, really put an end to it. We're going to weed it all out. We're going to expose it, and we're going to stop it in its tracks. Let's get to our guest. Mark Vargas joins us, columnist for Newsmax, also editor-in-chief of Illinois Review and a GOP media surrogate here with us on the Annie Fry Show. Mark, welcome back. Thanks for being with us today.
3: Great to be with you. Thank you.
2: Give me your thoughts on this administration, President Trump-led in the cabinet, because every time we get a fraud story, it's like coming from a different part of the cabinet. They're doing it across the board, transportation, HHS, certainly here with housing, among other things. What is your thought on President Trump's willingness to see this all the way through to the end?
3: Well, Annie, this explains why the establishment on both sides of the aisle did not want Donald Trump to win in 2024, because he was going to make this a priority to root out waste, fraud, and abuse across our country and across our agencies. It's why DOGE became so popular. I mean, we have literally hundreds and hundreds of thousands of government employees in Washington, D.C., and their managers don't even know what they do. I mean, I'll admit, I used to be a government employee. I worked for the Secretary of Defense at the Pentagon. I know a lot of lazy government employees where you have to leave the building at 4:50 because it takes 10 minutes to get out because they're not working overtime past 5 o'clock. I mean, this is the mentality of government employees. And so the president has made it a directive to all of his cabinet secretaries, let's find waste, fraud, and abuse, save taxpayer dollars. But as a result, you've got governors like Pritzker who call DOGE, who call rooting out waste, fraud, and abuse as an assault to all Americans. We're going to begin to find out sooner rather than later why people like Governor Pritzker are so afraid of looking at our books.
2: Oh, you have my attention, Mark Vargas. Of course, you being the editor-in-chief of Illinois Review, as an Illinois resident myself, I'm watching California get all the attention. I feel like the girl at the dance that nobody's looking at, because I'm like, I got something to offer over here in Illinois. We're really screwed up. Come over here and give us a good look. Is Illinois going to get the root of information, of investigation that the good taxpaying citizens like myself of Illinois deserve? Is there going to be an effort to try to expose fraud here in the land of Lincoln?
3: Well, I try not to make it a habit, the few conversations I do have with the president, not to talk about them publicly. But I'll tell you this, I'll make an exception. And I did in early February talk directly with the president at Mar-a-Lago about Governor Pritzker and waste, fraud, and abuse in Illinois. I brought up, you know, three numbers, $180 million in taxpayer money going to Pritzker's hotel in downtown Chicago, just one hotel. I brought up the $20 billion within Pritzker's blind trust, companies within Pritzker's blind trust since he's been governor that have gotten state government contracts. I made the point that Pritzker's blind trust has 2020 vision. And then I talked about the $2.5 billion of Illinois taxpayer money that was stolen to provide free health care for violent and dangerous criminal illegal aliens. And so about a week later, Caroline Leavitt at the White House podium acknowledged for the very first time that the president is aware of waste, fraud, and abuse in Illinois under Governor J.B. Pritzker. I'm encouraged that when Todd Blanche became the was confirmed as the Attorney General of the United States, his first press conference was talking about rooting out waste, fraud, and abuse throughout our country. And he focused on three states, Minnesota, California, and Illinois. And so there's no doubt that this administration has an appetite for going after waste, fraud, and abuse. And there's no doubt in my mind, based on the conversation that I've had with the president directly on this, that Illinois is on the radar. So buckle up, Governor Pritzker. This one-party rule is about to be exposed. And you think about this, $11 billion of free money under the Biden administration have flown into Illinois with absolutely no

0: no mechanism to determine waste, fraud, and abuse. It was just blindly handed over. This looks like Iraq back in the early days of the Iraq War, where they were just spending billions and billions of dollars with no visibility whatsoever. So I think Governor Pritzker and the Democrats better buckle up, because there's no doubt the president's administration is going to start looking at Illinois after the midterm elections.
1: Well, from your lips to God's ears, Mark Vargas speaking with us right now, of course, a columnist for Newsmax and editor-in-chief of Illinois Review, which I encourage you to check out. Mark, you know, I think that people listening right now, especially here in the bi-state region, Missouri has their own issues. Intrastate, they've got so many Republicans that they can't even agree with their fellow Republicans all the time. But in Missouri, in Illinois, we Southern Illinoisans are looking around for some common sense, and it can't be found hardly anywhere in our state government from top to bottom. J.B. Pritzker is running for his third term, of course, and I would think that he feels like he can kind of skate through to his third term victory here in November. I would think that an investigation into something like this would be problematic and troublesome for him to have to combat within the next 47 days or so. Do you anticipate that we'll see that anytime soon, or is this something you feel that the administration is going to see all the way through to the end of the second term, that maybe we'll have to sit on it for a minute?
0: I mean, the president just has so many different priorities, but there's no doubt in his mind, in my mind, that Illinois is on the president's mind. I mean, think about all the posts on Truth Social. I think his last one was like 3 o'clock in the morning. He's in the middle of the night thinking about Illinois and Governor J.B. Pritzker. And so I think we've just got to have some patience on this. This is not a before election things that are going to happen. And we're going to have to wait until after the midterm election. But there's no doubt. I mean, Pritzker's got a lot of problems. He's going to be the governor that loses the Chicago Bears. He's going to be the governor that they look under the hood for waste, fraud, and abuse. And the mainstream media in Chicago, the media that he owns up and down the state, they don't even want to report. I call him now the 2% governor, because in six reputable national polls, J.B. Pritzker is stuck at just 2%. He's at the very, very bottom of a potential 14 Democratic candidates. J.B. Pritzker's Illinois' very own, the Golden Boy, is at the very, very bottom at 2%. So it shows you what the rest of the Democratic electorate across the country, outside of a state where he can control all mechanisms, all levers, and all media, it shows what they think of him. He's at 2%. Despite hosting the national convention in 2024, he can't break 2%.
1: Yeah, so true. 2% in a super weak field of candidates when he's able to buy all the obstacles out of his way. I don't think he's going to be nationally very popular. He's popular enough in the state of Illinois, but I think the fraud question that we've seen, you know, really kind of get its first real moment in the national spotlight, staying moment in the spotlight, went out of the Minnesota investigations, of course, with the grassroots investigations, because the national media was not interested in going and expose the story. It takes a guy in a hoodie to go to a Learing Center to actually learn something. You know, imagine that. California gets a lot of the attention as well. I am wondering, though, what your thoughts are on the cabinet's position and approach to fraud as a whole, how comprehensive it is. Of course, we've got a state here and a state here and a state there, but there are a lot of investigations that have come up that have exposed all new ways that fraud has been perpetually perpetrated on the American people, the American taxpayer. And it just feels like all of these areas, when it's exposed, that it's just been understood that this is just the way of life. This is just how things go. It just took someone to ask the question, like, why are we okay with that? In order for people to go, well, we better stop that right now. What about this administration's commitment to the broad scope of fraud investigations?
0: Well, this administration has obviously given a lot of spotlight to Nick Shirley. And in any other administration, I don't think that would have been possible, because the entrenched establishment on both sides would want to hide this. They say, we do it on our side when we're in control, and the other side does it too. President Trump is so different. That's why they despise him so much. And you think about, you know, where do you even begin? Secretary Robert F. Kennedy Jr., think about all the health care fraud that we're discovering up in the Northeast. And then you're not even scratching the surface when it relates to the COVID fraud and all of this essentially free money that was just handed over, no questions asked, blindfold on, to allow governors and state leaders to spend it however way they want. It's why Illinois' budget has ballooned from like $31 billion, and I'm not a numbers guy, but $31 billion when Pritzker became governor nearly 8 years ago, to now $55 billion. That's because of the free COVID money. And while things increased, guess what? The population decreased. I mean, he's got a mass exodus. About 750,000 people have left since he's been governor, including 1,200 businesses. And now the Chicago Bears. I mean, imagine being the governor of the state of Illinois that lost one of the original storied franchise NFL teams in NFL history. The buck stops with him.
1: It does. And I think that this administration is fully committed. You mentioned Doge a couple times. That was the commitment before he was elected, that he was going to do this. This is a campaign promise that he certainly has stayed with and committed to long term. Did Doge birth this type of focus for the administration? Is Doge still alive and well in spirit? Because I hear people go, well, where's Doge? What's that about? I feel like these investigations are the natural evolution of the initial concept of Doge.
0: It is, and it's allowed each agency, like Secretary Kennedy, to adopt sort of their own internal Doge. And I would argue, and I've gotten to know Secretary Kennedy very well. I helped him with his Senate confirmation. I was holed up with him at his hotel after the inauguration. We were strategizing. But think about what he's done. It was, and he doesn't get any credit for this. In fact, I think I'm going to write an op-ed in my Newsmax piece giving him credit for it and sending him in a text message. But I think it was because of these Doge efforts that they discovered Fauci's diary. 1,000 pages scattered across 8 servers within HHS. That never would have been found had not HHS initiated their own sort of Doge program. None of this stuff would have ever been found. It never would have seen the light of day. And so what Elon has done with Doge in general, under the president's direction, is essentially empowered all of the government agencies and the cabinet secretaries to do their own version of Doge. And that's what the president does. He makes a huge splash, creates a lot of controversy. And then what they don't realize is that after the fact, after the cameras go away, after the stories go away, now these agencies are empowered to continue to do this until the end of his term.
1: Mark Vargas speaking with us right now, Newsmax columnist, editor-in-chief at Illinois Review. Last question before we let you go. We're talking about all of the digging this administration is committed to doing. How much does the success of this require a majority of Republicans in the House and the Senate? And how important is it that Republicans do show up? Yes, even in the state of Illinois, come November, that the Republicans are successful, that they retain the majorities in the House so the president can have the most successful second term that he can possibly have.
0: Well, Democrats have already made it crystal clear at the national level. Give us control of the House and we will investigate and impeach Donald Trump. But President Trump has defied the odds. I mean, historically, midterm elections, the same party doesn't rule both sides of Pennsylvania Avenue. But President Trump has defied the odds. He defied the odds in 2015 and 2016. He's defied the odds in 2024. He's perfected the art of unpredictability. But Annie, I just looked at the numbers real quick. You look at the RNC versus the DNC in Washington, D.C. The RNC has raised $128 million with zero debt. The DNC has raised $16.5 million with $18 million. In debt. They've had to put up their headquarters in Washington as collateral for a bank loan in order to cover operational costs. They've got a real problem because 40 of their candidates are socialists. That the socialist wing of the party does not, the traditional Democrats don't identify with that wing. They're in real trouble. We've never seen numbers like this, fundraising numbers, going into a midterm election cycle. And if you saw the report, over 100 million people watched and tuned in to the midterm Republican convention, yeah, either on cable news and on live streams. These numbers, we've never seen this before. So despite the history, despite the numbers, we have incredible momentum going into this midterm election cycle.
1: Well, Mark Vargas, I'm hoping that we are successful with those dollars raised. I always think to myself, look at the fiscal house of each party and then apply that to how they'd run the country, because I think there's a lot of analogy there that we should heed as a warning or a commitment. And we're grateful for you to bring that information to us here today. Mark Vargas, thank you for the time. We're grateful to have it.
0: Thank you.
1: Take care. Bye-bye. Mark Vargas is the editor-in-chief of Illinois Review, columnist for Newsmax as well. You can follow him on X at Mark A. Vargas. I appreciate his time today, and also the commitment, the understanding. I remember when Carolyn Leavitt came out and was talking about just the idea that the White House was paying attention to fraud in, when they say California, I'm like, and they say Minnesota, I'm like, and they say Illinois, I'm like, what? I'm like super excited. I remember that day. It's like burned in my memory, but that was at the beginning of the year. And now it's, what month is it? September. I almost said July. God dang it. I was on family vacation in July.
2: Still are, apparently.
1: Apparently, mentally. Yeah. I'd love to see it. You'd love to see that be exposed. Don't you want to know? Like, Minnesota wasn't on people's radar because it's kind of like you just think that these things are happening the way they're going to happen, and they're just going to continue happening. Like, it's just going to be. In Illinois, how much of what we live as Illinois taxpayers, as Illinois residents generationally, so how much do we just accept it as it is what it is? And what a shame that is.
2: What you want to know is how much are people aware of and they're in on? Because you know there's Medicaid, Medicare fraud happening that they may not even know, but it's the stuff that you're like, what about the high-level people?
1: You ever play the game Kerplunk?
2: Uh-huh.
1: It's kind of like that. You pull out one little red plastic thing and nothing happens. You pull out another one and maybe the marbles shift or whatever. We want that one. We want this administration to pull out the one that makes all the marbles fall. And we need to know, who is the person who's going to make all the marbles fall? Who's the person who's willing to expose it? Maybe they don't want to be in on the prosecution of it. But how deep does it go? How many marbles are there? How corrupt is it? Maybe we're all wrong, and maybe we're fiscally as solid as can be. But probably not. And boy, wouldn't you like to know the truth? I sure would. We'll be right back. Don't go away.

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0: All right, so this is Ed Sheeran. See what I did there?
1: Yeah.
0: This whole controversy with the Ed Sheeran's touring, Macklemore is touring with him. I don't think there's any doubt that who the top of the ticket is there.
1: I wouldn't think so.
0: No.
1: Ed Sheeran does have a lot of popular songs that I don't know that are him. When I hear it and somebody goes, that's Ed Sheeran.
0: Yeah, oh, and I think he's involved in a lot of music too, that just from like collaborations where maybe he writes on them or helps produce things, and then it's like, oh, I didn't know he was involved in that. He does a ton of collabs. This is where X / Twitter really ticks me off, is if you're scrolling through X, you got to be really super diligent about when someone posts a video or a quote or a clip or something. I always go to the comments, because if it's something I haven't seen, or maybe I didn't see the original interview happening on television because the news was covering it while I was sitting in front of the news, whatever. I saw a video posted on X last night, and it said Ed Sheeran's band quits. So he plays a full arena on his own, and it shows him there. He's doing there's probably a word for it, but where you like create loops of music and you're mixing music on your own. And so first you set a beat, and then maybe you set a guitar riff. Is there a name for that, Ethan?
2: Oh, geez.
0: Okay.
1: He's just creating loops.
0: Yes.
1: Yeah.
0: But this is a very computerized way of making music, which I enjoy this kind of music. Some people are like, they think that there's a cheat code there that is implemented, but maybe some of those people couldn't go play a whole rock band set where you've got however many 20 pieces in the band making music. But those people probably couldn't go on a computer and immediately always create the loops and the art that Ed Sheeran is. It's just a different kind. And
1: yeah.
0: It doesn't have to be for you, but it is for somebody, obviously, because Ed Sheeran is wildly popular. You're a big fan, Ethan.
2: Yeah, I like Ed Sheeran a lot.
0: Ed Sheeran, how old were you when Ed Sheeran came on the scene?
2: I think that Don't End, what was the other big one? Don't, and what was the one that everyone was dancing to at weddings? Perfect. Those two songs came out when I was in early high school, so I was probably like 15 or 16.
0: So he's 35 years old. That's very formative time. Like, you're going to hold on to the music. I certainly am that way. Like, I hold dear the music that I heard in junior high and high school. My kids listen to 90s on 9 on Sirius XM a lot, and my kids know a lot of 90s music because that's my music.
2: Mm-hmm.
0: And then there's this window of time around, oh, I don't know, I'd pin it right around when I had kids, where I was like, I don't know. Time passes by and I'm not focusing on it. Doesn't mean I think it's bad, I'm just not engaged and invested. But Ed Sheeran is wildly popular. He's been wildly popular. That would have been 10 years ago for you.
2: Mm-hmm.
0: So for a decade, he's been wildly popular. He's going on tour with Macklemore, other people too?
2: Yeah, a couple of other small opening acts.
0: But Macklemore was the noted
2: opener, yes.
0: And Macklemore is out making Free Palestine comments, is what I understand. But gosh, since all of this has happened, I've heard of a lot of reports of other things Macklemore has done. It's not like this was, he didn't come out with his very anti-Jewish position just recently.
2: Mm-hmm.
0: He's got a history of this.
2: Yes.
0: Of being very anti-Semitic. So, I don't know that there's like surprise, but should there be an element of art consumption where these people have these thoughts, but they're just not part of you hearing the song pop in tags?
2: I think that, certainly no one is saying that Macklemore can't have his opinions.
0: Mm-hmm.
2: I think that what some of these stadium owners were trying to portray, and I think also Ed Sheeran, is that he just wants it to be about the music. He just wants to be, people are buying expensive tickets. I mean, these are
0: stupid.
2: I

0: mean, starting at probably $200, maybe a little under,
1: and they only go up from there. Ticket.
0: And these are stadium tours. These aren't Enterprise Center. This is, I mean, NFL, you know, these, they're packing out 80,000 people a night. People are spending that money to watch the music be performed. They don't care about a message on a trending topic in the world, on politics. They don't care what your opinion is on it. And I think that's what Ed Sheeran cared about, and that's what he communicated in his, you know, statement following that, is this has nothing to do with a political stance. He just doesn't want this to be about that. And since then, all of these other opening acts have basically pulled out and said, I can't believe you would do this, basically. And prior to that, you know, we just had someone on the on Mark's show yesterday talking about how he was on, he went and saw Ed Sheeran on this tour, early on the tour. And all of the opening acts were just praising Ed Sheeran for how amazing he is and how grateful they are for the opportunity to be able to perform in front of 80,000 people a night.
1: And your fandom and following of Ed Sheeran to whatever degree it is, my impression on Ed Sheeran is he seems like a pretty nice, normal dude for as wildly successful as he is.
0: Yes.
1: That he's not, there's not really any diva capacity.
0: There's a great documentary on Netflix following him through, like, his, or not on Netflix, I'm sorry, Disney Plus, following him through, you know, kind of his rise to fame. Just from, he's from a small town in England, and, you know, tracking him throughout his last tour. And it was actually, I really enjoyed it. I'm usually not a fan of that style of documentary, and it was really cool to just see how down to earth he was. He didn't marry some famous celebrity, married a girl that he met before he was famous, has gone through tragedy, losing close friends and whatnot. And it was really cool to see, you know, the Ed Sheeran, the person behind the music. Seems like, from everything I've seen, he's a great dude. The music is good quality.
1: He's not an easy villain in this story. There are people who would be, they're, you know, like begrudged country singers who are kind of, you know, a little edgy or whatever, that would be an easy villain for the national media to consume here. Ed Sheeran is, I think, as successful as he is in large part because he's never put himself in a position to be an easy villain.
0: He has, the elite or whoever it is has made him a villain because he has not publicly stated that he supports this extreme opinion on the far side.
1: He hasn't capitulated to the virtue signal.
0: He has been
1: vilified because of that.
0: No, he hasn't said anything. And because of that, because he is staying silent, and I don't even know if he's staying silent, he's just saying right now, let's focus on the music. He's being made to be a villain for that.
1: God, I hope he doesn't. I hope he doesn't capitulate. Well, Macklemore has said, he's trying to, this is according to this Fox News report by Alejandro Avila, the rapper Macklemore, let's see, promoters dumped Macklemore from Ed Sheeran's Loop tour. So when I said Loop, I didn't know that I was saying an official bold-faced vocabulary word, but here we are.
2: I guess.
1: Loop tour following his anti-Israel tirades. This is Macklemore's anti-Israel tirades in New Jersey. The rapper tried to salvage the fallout by pledging his $1 million earnings to Palestinian aid while attempting to put Robert Kraft on the hook to match him. Now, here's a statement from Robert Kraft that he put out. So Macklemore's like, I'm going to put $1 million to Palestinian aid. What are you going to do about it, Robert Kraft? A statement came out from Robert Kraft, I guess on X is where this has been posted. I have dedicated much of my life to building bridges between all people. I believe deeply that all lives are worth protecting. Earlier today, before Macklemore challenged me to match his donation, Ed Sheeran called me and asked me to commit $2 million to match his donation to aid in the region to fight this humanitarian crisis. Ed now plans to reach out to other venue owners, and our goal is to continue to work together to build bridges. In addition, I'd like the people who are speaking in support of the Palestinian people to know that for decades, I have supported efforts that create opportunity for Palestinians and have brought young Palestinians and Israelis together to build businesses, create jobs, and forge relationships.
0: That's their bad guy.
1: Gosh, it's so easy for me to pick my side in this. I don't really have a dog in this so-called fight, but it's like, gosh, common sense, it's going to win the day again once and for all, I think. And since cancel culture, I think, is really on its way out, Ed Sheeran needs to just stick to his peaceful guns.

0: and say, I'm just going to do music. Because that's what he's been doing, and he's been winning that way. And Macklemore, I mean, I don't... Listen, I liked his song about popping tags, but he's always kind of looked like an idiot to me. Now it's just like, no, I know he's an idiot.
1: There's no way he doesn't come out looking as the better one in here. This is Ed Sheeran.
0: Ed Sheeran.
1: There's no way.
0: Comes out on top.
1: Once this all cools down and everyone quits freaking out, and maybe it's a minority, I don't know. But once it does, he's certainly going to come out looking better.
0: I listen to a lot of Ed Sheeran music just in the car with my kids. I feel, in the most part, it's safe. And... this is like one of those things where if he was coming through St. Louis, I don't even know if he is. All of a sudden, I'm like...
1: it's too big.
0: Maybe I might go to that tour now. Or at least send my kids or something. Macklemore's an idiot. Go pop some tags.
2: Macklemore is a complete idiot.
0: What a boob.
2: Not just based on this, but his
0: Here's the cherry on top. Thanks for confirming it all for us. I'm going to rip up my Macklemore tickets now. Darn. We'll be right back.

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You don't miss maintenance.

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0: Welcome back to the Annie Fry Show. Ryan just read the poll right there asking you about those $5,000 per adult checks that President Trump said. If the Republicans, didn't he basically say, like, if the Republicans retain the majority, he could do that?
1: Yeah.
0: So, the question is not, is he buying votes? I don't need to ask you that question. The question is, do you support it? Do you think it's a good idea? So you go to the Annie Fry YouTube channel. Make sure you subscribe while you're there. 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Come to the YouTube channel and subscribe. 97.1 has its own YouTube channel as well. So if you always want to check out our content, but Mark Cox and Mark Reardon's as well, you can look there. The live stream for our show, though, is on the Annie Fry one. In conjunction with this conversation regarding a $5,000 check from President Trump, there you would obviously want to have a conversation about how is the economy doing? What is the state of the economy? What are the state of our needs? And are we in the position to even have once? The New York Post article by Taylor Herzlich says Americans are richer than ever and poverty hits an all-time low. Isn't it weird the things that can be true at the same time?
1: Yeah.
0: The article reports Americans' household income hit a record high in 2025, while the poverty rate fell to its lowest level ever. Real median household income jumped 2.6% to $87,460, the highest inflation-adjusted level since census records began in 1967, and beating the previous peak in what year would it be? 2019. Imagine that. The median post-tax household income, household income median rose 3.1%. These are incredible numbers. And I think they're like very important in the conversation of where the economy is today. But again, I'm not going to sit here and pretend that the fact that I had to pay $4.40 for gas yesterday isn't a problem. It's a problem.
1: So 3.1% household income increase on average.
0: Median post-tax, so your
1: actual tax,
0: money
1: okay.
0: coming into your household, median post-tax household income rose 3.1%, which when you think about the income coming in at 3.1%, usually the cost of living increase that you may get, I don't know if this number even is relevant anymore, but a lot of times the COLA is 3%.
1: Yeah, 2.5 to 3% is what I've always been told is the cost of living.
0: So if you get the cost of living increase at work, that's supposed to be able to maintain your buying power.
1: Yeah.
0: They say, like, here's your raise, and you're like, it's not really a raise if everything costs 3% more.
1: Yeah, it's just cost of living. And the thing is, 3.1% is good because that does outpace inflation.
0: It's just up.
1: Over the last year.
0: I'll take it. The fact that it's
1: just
0: up.
1: That it needs to, like, to catch up with what inflation was, you're going to need to almost double that every year, and they're not quite there yet.
0: The good news, according to the New York Post, the good news came despite a wild series of economic headlines in the United States and beyond, touching on everything from tariffs to international conflicts. Daniel Shoag, who's an economist and professor at Harvard, said it represents continued economic growth. So you got a Harvard expert saying the economy is continuously growing, going on to say, quote, we would expect income to keep going up. We saw a spike during the pandemic and then some drops after that. And we're starting to see those COVID effects going away. I find that to be encouraging. It goes on to say last year, the poverty rate fell half a percentage point to 10.2%, the second annual decline in a row, according to the data. In 2025, 34.5 million people were

0: are living in poverty in the United States. For children, the poverty rate fell to an all-time low of 13.4%.
1: That's great.
0: More work to do. Absolutely. The Census Bureau's supplemental poverty line, which factors in non-cash government benefits tax and taxes, was 13.1%. Is there, I mean, what a big question for just like 90 seconds of content left in this segment before we take a break. But I'm trying to think of where I would feel the most economic impact in my life from a policy position. And I actually, you know, federal income taxes, sure. It's really property taxes. And in the state of Illinois, it's ridiculous.
1: It is outrageous.
0: I live, I mean, you've been to my house, and I know you've made fun of my house pretending like it's some grand experiment, but it isn't. It's very suburban, four beds, 2.5 baths.
1: It's normal once you get past the moat.
0: Shut up. Shut up. I only put the moat out when you come. It's just to keep you out.
1: You dig a moat just for when I come? That's,
0: you should understand what that means. There was one time where Ryan called me and he was on my porch and I didn't know it, and I don't even know how long he was there.
1: I can't remember why either.
0: You left your coat at my house for our Christmas party.
1: Oh, I need to come
0: something.
1: Get my coat. That's right.
0: But if you were to observe my house, you'd be like, that is a nice suburban 6-person family home. It's a great house, but it's not anything fancy. And my property taxes in the state of Illinois are $9,000.
1: That is unreal.
0: What the fudge brownie?
1: That is unreal. And you know what? A couple years ago, before I was here at 97.1, so this predates even that, so like probably 10 years ago now, I was doing a TV show and I traveled to just outside of Cincinnati in Kentucky, the Kentucky side. A guy's house there that I went to shoot something with him, it was over 3,000 square foot. So not a small house. Not like a mansion, but yeah. Not a small house at all. And I, for whatever reason, it came up. I said, man, I think I had just bought my house. I said, what are your property taxes here? And he goes, oh, they're great. They were a little over $1,000 a year.
0: That's, now, my house is like 2,900 and change.
1: Yeah. And mine is around that there too. And so I was comparing, and it depends on what city you live in too, because I think we live in Collinsville where this property taxes are a little bit cheaper.
0: You think you live in Collinsville?
1: Well, I think they are cheaper in Collinsville. But I know for sure that they were at least 3 times, if not 4 times, yeah, as much as that guy's 10 years ago.
0: When I get really pissed at myself, I go look in St. Charles, Missouri, and I find the house that's on the market that is comparable to mine. And I look it up. And those suckers are like $3,500.
1: And that's in St. Charles. That's not like that is a growing community.
0: Yeah.
1: Where they could feasibly charge you more if they wanted to, because like, oh, this is the hot place to be right now. It's still lower. Like more than half of living in Illinois. It is horrible. And what do we gain?
0: I don't even send, I mean, 68% of the money that I pay into property taxes goes to the public education system. And you know what I want? I don't want to. This is a separate conversation. But I'm not asking to stop funding the educated public. That's not what I'm asking for. I'm asking for the desk, the textbooks, the time that my children would be spending in the public education system, but aren't. My dollars that I pay, not the whole property tax, but the percentage that goes to the education, the 68% of my $9,000. Let me use that as a credit to my kids' education because I'm sending them somewhere else. When my kids get out of high school, my property taxes are going to go back to fund the public education system. And then, you know, we'll have a conversation about why they're too freaking high. I'm not asking to not educate the public. I'm saying, can my kids be participants in public? Because they are. They're people who live in that community who are supposed to be benefiting from the hard-earned tax dollars that are coming out of my paycheck. Why the heck can't they benefit from that? Because my kids not being in that classroom, it's benefiting other kids because the teacher-student ratio goes down, which is often something that gets complained about in public education. Too many kids in a classroom. Why the heck do my children not have the opportunity to be entitled to my tax dollars? Fight me. I'd like to.
1: Because you have the privilege of living in Illinois. I mean, like, what do we gain by paying double or more in property taxes? I don't get it. Nothing. Absolutely nothing.

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7: 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If you are looking to see who's on the schedule this weekend, I got that for you, but maybe you're planning out ahead. 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How about going to the Funny Bone? Amy Shanker is going to be here at the Streets of St. Charles Funny Bone Thursday. That's tonight through Sunday. And she describes herself. She says she is considered the least successful person in her family by her family, performing at clubs across the United States and Europe, but here at our very own Streets of St. Charles Funny Bones, stlewisfunnybone.com tonight through Sunday. Mark Sweeney is also going to be in town, coming to the Funny Bone next week. It's a night you're not going to forget. So check them out and see what they offer. 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Amy Shanker and Mark Sweeney at the St. Louis Funny Bone. It's stlewisfunnybone.com.
8: Annie Fry is St. Louis conservative.

0: what has happened with the act, and not just in removing Macklemore from the lineup, but when you see what Robert Kraft did to line up all of the stadiums to censor speech in that one specific way, it's become clear that this is not just about one music artist or two music artists, but this is about how just a handful of stadium owners and the elite can prevent an entire massive issue, in this case, the genocide in Gaza. But it doesn't stop there. It could be speaking out about AI. It could be speaking out about any issue, that you can now just get a handful of stadium owners to ensure that an entire person's career can be jeopardized if they speak out about any issue.
1: So, okay, first of all, I actually enjoy the fact that TMZ is now on the at Capitol Hill and covering in D.C. They've got this D.C. bureau now. It's a new edition, and it's probably been there for, I don't know, 4 or 5 months. AOC is on it all the time. So it's very obvious to me. It's not because the people need to hear what AOC says necessarily.

0: Like, but maybe some of them do. It's because I guarantee you her videos get clicks and views. People watch and listen to what she has to say for whatever particular, whether they love watch her or they hate watch her. But when she comes out and she is repeatedly talking to TMZ, I always think that she does seem like she's talking off the cuff. I think she actually has a more natural delivery in her responses. I'm not going to go as far to say as they're thoughtful, but I do think they are her thoughts. When she's saying that Robert Kraft, like, this is dangerous because Robert Kraft is keeping an ideology from being able to be spoken in these arenas, they're his arenas. And if you want to call him elite because he has a lot of money, I can understand that concept. But anytime you watch socialists like Alexandria Ocasio-Cortez talk about the elite and talk about billionaires or whatever, a reminder that the socialists, they want to shake their fist at the man, not to get rid of the man. They want to become the man, which is very ironic in this non-binary world that we live in. They want to become the person who is on the other side of the riffraff of us. They just don't want it to be the billionaires anymore. They want it to be government. There's always going to be someone, a man out there to shake your fist at the sky and say, why? This is what Alexandria Ocasio-Cortez and these socialists want to do. They want to empower government to take over billionaires so they can dethrone them and then become the elite themselves. And guess what? The little guy is still on the same side of the little guy slash man, the man line. You don't get to change your positions, but she and government sure does. She can sit down. I don't care what she says.
1: I'm always shocked when people bring this argument up, you know, and good credit to Bill Maher for talking about this issue just recently, the Palestine issue. But whenever any of those alternative points are brought up to somebody who's all about, it's a genocide, free Palestine, even if they don't believe all of that, like even if you're saying, well, that's a very Israeli-centric point of view, a lot of that still does need to be addressed. Like the point counterpoint that goes back and forth between somebody who yells free Palestine and somebody who says, well, actually, here's the facts. It's like it never happens for the people out in the public, because you can make really good arguments, especially on the Israeli side, that the Palestinian people are the pro-Palestinian people don't want to listen to. And it makes me wonder if they're genuine in their concern about those people, or if they just really like the spotlight and feeling virtuous.
0: The power.
1: Yeah.
0: G-Wib says, how is Kraft any different than the universities canceling conservative speakers? Well, I can sure think of one difference. One of those entities is highly taxpayer funded. So the idea of the First Amendment and our free speech rights. And I think G-Wibs is making the point in favor of Kraft, but I'm taking it one step further. When you've got universities oftentimes that are state universities, publicly funded universities that are saying, nope, your viewpoint's not going to be welcome here. That becomes a huge problem, because now you've got taxpayer dollars going into a funded system of education, but only allowing one person to speak. No, that doesn't work. If Kraft is saying we're not going to have, you know, like if somebody went out there and said something that was anti-Black Lives Matter, just very aggressive anti-Black Lives Matter, wouldn't these same people be saying, don't let that person step foot into another one of your arenas? You have a responsibility here.
1: Oh, yeah. I mean, the people like AOC, it's like one of the worst for cancel culture.
0: Yes.
1: And it's like, oh, now it's against me. Now I got a problem with it.
0: Well, I don't think TMZ is going to be quitting AOC anytime soon. And I think AOC is okay with that. All right. Let's take a quick break. Ethan Sports and Local in the next hour. We'll be right back.

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0: he gets sick
1: right
0: away.
1: It's all the licking.
0: I would say, kids, stop licking anything.
1: Yeah, ever.
0: Yeah.
1: You don't even need to do it.
0: You don't need to.
1: It doesn't even need to happen.
0: No, I mean, once in a while, you get one of those giant lollipops at a theme park. Maybe.
1: I keep thinking that I'm going to wake up, because this has happened to me in the last year. As you guys here know, I'll wake up and my voice is just gone. And I don't really feel sick, but I can't talk. Therefore, I cannot do a radio show, which is very frustrating, because I feel like I could be here doing it. And sometimes I'm like, should I come in and help? And it's like, Annie, the worst thing you could do is come in here and oversee. Like, you stay home. we don't need that.
0: That's true.
1: Is that true? Because you'd probably be the one hosting.
0: Well, yeah, because I would be hosting.
1: I could come just help you.
0: It is kind
1: of better.
0: It's fun when you're not here when I'm hosting, when you're still in the chat. That's fun.
1: A lot of times when I lose my voice, that's it. Because I'm not like needing to like lay up and medicate.
0: Right. You're still sort of around. You're participating in the show to an extent. But then it's really fun because then I can make fun of you and I know you're listening and you can't say anything.
1: Ooh.
0: It's pretty fun.
1: Ooh, I don't like that.
0: But when you're gone, yeah, the show really goes crazy because I go into all conspiracy territory.
1: This is how we've gotten kicked off of YouTube multiple times.
0: It was in 2021. I don't do that as much anymore. But
1: putting up a behind the scenes video we just shot here as we speak. That's the first thing. I don't feel great. I think Brad said last night he doesn't feel great. So I don't know if the crud is everywhere or if it's just if you're adjacent to people who have been back in a classroom, which we all are, through kids. And Ryan's wife is a teacher. Brad's wife is a teacher. My husband is a teacher. So they're all in it. We have all these little ecosystems that come collect in our individual homes and then trying to push through. My voice might crack every once in a while, or it might seem a little bit weaker. It is weaker. I'm also coaching volleyball. That doesn't help. I have to like be like, move to the ball.
0: Or just be nicer to the kids.
1: Rude. Maybe I could stop yelling at you so I could keep yelling at them.
0: Yeah, in the breaks, it is hostile in here. Hostile. You'll see that in the behind the scenes video.
1: Do you have anything in your life that you, like, maybe it's not occurring right now, but something that's really important to your day to day that you misplaced? And then it's like, where did it go? You've looked for it everywhere. And it might be something little, it's something you could replace. It's not like you've lost a child. Or, a document that's irreplaceable or something. I said the other day, I lost my curling iron. And it had been gone for weeks. And I did not know where it was. And I found it this morning. And the joy that that simple thing brought to my life. And if you tune in, you can see the hair is curled today. I have this other curling iron that I used of my daughter's. And I bought it for her because it was cheap. And guess what? It's cheap. I don't like it. I needed mine back. But I found it. Rounded out my morning. Very nicely. You have anything? You ever lost anything like that, but you refuse to buy and replace it because you know what's going to happen the day you buy and buy something and replace it?
0: Yeah, we were just looking.
1: You're going to find it.
0: We were looking for a charger for an old computer. We had an old laptop.
1: Do you keep your cords?
0: I think we do, but I can't find it. We had an old laptop that my son found that I thought, man, I could actually use that. Even if it's not running really well, there's just a couple things that I need to be running like randomly. Mm-hmm. And I can just set and go and leave it alone. And having an extra little laptop like that would be great. So this was just sitting in a bin somewhere. And he's like, look what I found. I'm like, oh, wow. We have a laptop that I forgot about. It is completely dead. We can't find. And it probably works fine.
1: Probably can't even get a cord for it anymore.
0: We can't charge it. And the cords for those things are really particular. You can't just go get a random one. You have to like find the model number and say, this is the exact charger cord I need for this. Otherwise, it'll burn your computer up or it won't fit. It's pretty bad.
1: I am not. I retain all cords. I will also need those cords the second that I throw them away.
0: Mm-hmm.
1: I don't know if that I've. Well, that's not true. I think this summer I went through my cords to find something and I did relocate it. When we have been kind of working on our home that we live in right now, trying to get it ready to potentially sell so that we can build our home. I'm just thinking about, like, I want to get in that mind frame where I throw everything away. You know what's important to me? My people and my pets. Everything else can go. Kind of where I'm like, I'm gearing up for it. Not there yet.
0: I want every old computer I can find. I want to hook up a Lenovo so I can do some Bitcoin mining.
1: What?
0: What? Son, you're going to make us a millionaire.
1: Do you understand crypto mining or whatever that is?
0: Yeah, yeah.
1: Explain it to me like I'm stupid. Okay. I don't need any extra editorial there.
0: Okay, it's weird because there is sort of inflation built into crypto, especially with Bitcoin. I don't

0: really know about all of them, but I know with Bitcoin, there are new Bitcoins being added all the time, but it's a flat number. It's a completely straight line. So it's never like, oh, they printed a lot of them at this point, you know, and jumps up or anything. It is a consistent line where they're always making new Bitcoins. But
1: who's making Bitcoins?
0: Like the whatever it's called, blockchain is constantly.
1: Can
0: like
1: I the, touch the Bitcoin?
0: No, you can't.
1: Why
0: touch
1: not?
0: The Bitcoin, because the Bitcoin would light you on fire.
1: Why? Is it on fire itself?
0: No, it's magic.
1: Hmm.
0: So you can't touch it.
1: I'll
0: but I do know the mining part, the magic part, I'm still figuring that out.
1: Is there anything tangible?
0: There's not. Everything's digital. But that's also part of the genius of it, is that there's not really anything that you can hold. It's always there.
1: Yeah, the genius for whom?
0: For people who own Bitcoin.
1: Mark on YouTube says that he is a hobbyist crypto miner. I mean, it sounds like fun. It sounds like a hunt.
0: Have you ever
1: made
0: any, like, have you ever gotten a portion of a Bitcoin from doing that, though? As my understanding is, you got to have these mega computers now.
1: What are you talking about?
0: Okay.
1: I don't even know.
0: I was getting there.
1: I don't think that my brain can hold the thought.
0: Okay. So built into the blockchain somehow, I don't really know, is that it creates equations that you have to solve to get the Bitcoin.
1: So it's like a leapfrog game.
0: Kind of. And the equations, as I understand it, are more and more complicated as time goes by.
1: Like your shirts.
0: So you have to that's a Dan Flash's reference, thank you.
1: I'm starting to understand that joke.
0: So you have to have more and more intense computing to be able to solve those equations to get the next Bitcoin.
1: How do you feel? I don't understand anything you just said, but okay. I do appreciate your efforts. Scooter said it's a digital asset, like a 401k. See, yeah. Like a 401k? I could touch my 401k.
0: Yeah,
1: I could put it in my hands.
0: Well, you could convert any of those things into cash. Like the 401k is based on US dollars, which you can get in cash. So that's
1: which
0: physical.
1: I understand. I've touched one of those before.
0: Yes. Bitcoin is not. It is not physical in any way. And that is what's confusing about it. Because it's just out there. Like it's all ones and zeros.
1: It's out there, Jerry. Do you, this entire segment is me referencing rando things.
0: Yeah.
1: God, I'm an idiot. Is Bitcoin going to be around in 20 years?
0: Yeah, yes. I'm not sure Bitcoin ever leaves.
1: Yes, no, or probably.
0: It'll be around forever. As long as there's internet or some sort of electronic device.
1: So you're telling me when the EMP hits, Bitcoin is cooked.
0: If it cooks every single electronic device on Earth, then
1: if I get a whole chest of Bitcoin gold doubloons, figuratively, digitally speaking, how do I get things for that? How do I
0: taking your Bitcoins?
1: I would like some Gold Peak green tea.
0: So there are merchants that accept Bitcoin as payment now. Steak and Shake's one of them, oddly. You can walk up to a Steak and Shake and pay in Bitcoin. But the problem with Bitcoin, I'm gonna put a cap on this by speaking very rationally as to why I am skeptical of Bitcoin, because I like a lot of things about it. The problem with it so far as it becoming a more stable currency in place of literally any other currency, including the dollar, is that it is too volatile. It's like an asset right now that just goes up and down too much. It's not flat enough to use as a currency. Because if today it's worth $60,000 and tomorrow it's worth $120,000, you doubled the amount you had and then it drops back to $60,000. That's not stable enough.
1: Worth $60,000 what?
0: Dollars.
1: Why are we doing dollars?
0: One Bitcoin. I actually don't know what it is right now. One Bitcoin is worth...
1: Yeah, this is the concept here of Bitcoin is something that maybe one day I'll sit down and force myself to learn. And
0: $76,000 right now.
1: Mark's,
0: one Bitcoin.
1: Well, I'll take one. Give me yours.
0: Okay. It's that easy.
1: Mark says Bitcoin is 76,567 10 seconds ago. I'm not opposed. Like I'm not trying to mock it. I'm really mocking myself for being so uneducated about it. But there's no point where Bitcoin comes into my life yet where I have to learn it in order to function. It's like for other people.
0: Yeah.
1: Right now.
0: But your awareness that it exists is probably enough, because if it starts to become more part of everyday life, you will see that. You will see, I mean, it is kind of in a way, you'll go to gas stations and you'll see the Bitcoin dollar. It says, we accept Bitcoin now.
1: I've never seen that. I'm not looking for it, though. So that doesn't mean it's not where I am.
0: And so it is making inroads. And I like that it is, because it is kind of a viable solution to our national debt, you know, to endless printing of money. But we're not there yet. Like, the transition is happening very slowly.
1: So what you're saying is you're for those $5,000 checks.
0: No.
1: Are you sure?
0: I'm pretty sure.
1: Are you sure?

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They probably know more about it, certainly, than I do, because I know nothing. They do understand that very precious amount of time that exists in your late, mid to late 50s, early 60s, mid 60s, where you are really looking to implement all the hard work that you've put into that account. 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
1: Hannaford's hometown hits, home runs, and happenings.
2: Wow, a lot of H's going on in that open.
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2: No, they're not.
4: You should feel good about yourself.
2: Thanks.
4: Yeah, you
2: I guess.
4: Kind of skated on that one.
3: Give it some time.
2: Cool news coming out today. A press release from SSM Health Cardinal Glenn and Children's Hospital on a surgery that was completed several months ago. And I'm assuming that the reason that this is just coming out now is that recovery and the proper steps to confirm that surgery is, you know, looking good have taken place. But a procedure that lasted more than 24 hours from prep to close and recovery at Cardinal Glenn and Children's Hospital successfully separated 2-year-old twin girls who were conjoined at the head, requiring incredible surgical expertise, extensive medical preparation, a large team of specialists. The cranial separation surgery occurred late in February, is regarded as one of the most complex and rare pediatric procedures performed in the United States. According to the National Library of Medicine, twins joined at the head are found only 1 in 2.5 million live births and represent less than 6% of conjoined twins. Furthermore, among 69 well-documented cases of craniopagus twins, only 62 separation attempts have been made worldwide. And one of them just happened here in St. Louis. The twins, Hiab and Wahubto, were born in Ethiopia, traveled to St. Louis in March of 2025, shortly after their first birthday.

0: and celebrated their second birthday in March 2026, just weeks after the separation surgery.
1: That's incredible.
0: Is that not an amazing story?
1: I guess we call them conjoined twins. They're probably not called Siamese twins any longer.
0: I think that that is either a different type, because isn't Siamese connected where it's the heart rather than the brain, or am I wrong there?
1: I just thought Siamese twins were connected.
2: Just connected.
1: Twins.
0: Okay, but yeah. Gotcha. I think it's like, at one point, yes, that's definitely what they were called. This says here, craniopagus twins is what they were referred to, and I'm not sure if that's because they're conjoined specifically at the head. I guess that would make sense, the cranial part. But
2: An old term, though, that people used to
1: Siamese
2: use.
1: Twins is an outdated term for conjoined twins, which are identical twins born with physically connected bodies. And the phrase Siamese twins comes from Chang and Ang Bunker, famous brothers born in Siam.
0: Oh, interesting.
1: Now
2: son
1: Thailand.
2: Of Archie.
1: Yeah, shut up. In 1811... They were joined at the torso and toured the world as professional showmen. The international fame caused the public to use Siamese twins to describe any conjoined siblings. Medical professionals now say conjoined.
2: The number you just gave seems really high, though. You said one in 2.5 million.
0: 2.5 million.
2: Are born connected conjoined? At the head?
0: Yes.
2: That seems like you could see that pretty often.
1: I would think with the rise in vitro and the, medically assisted pregnancies where you can often have, well, I guess that wouldn't make sense, though, because the conjoined twins would have to be twins formed from the same egg, not two eggs at the same time.
0: I wonder if it's a specific area of the world where there is a higher rate of it, and this is just the worldwide numbers also, Ryan. I don't know if that has something to, because I've never seen that in with my own eyes.
2: I wonder why it would be higher in the other parts of the world, too.
0: I don't know.
1: There's those two girls who have that show. And they're like... Mm-hmm. Are this one of
2: they
1: them
2: were married? Like teenagers, weren't they?
1: I think they're still alive.
0: Well, the way in which I was familiar with the Siamese twins
1: Abby
0: was...
1: Abby and Brittany?
0: That's, you know, one of the surgeries that Dr. Ben Carson is famous for completing. And there's a great movie on it as well. But, I mean, of course, he had, you know... was involved in the Trump administration during the first term, I believe. And he's, you know, very outspoken in his faith and whatnot. So that's the way in which I was familiar with this. But I mean, for this to happen, you know, obviously it's amazing. It doesn't matter where it happens, but it's kind of cool to know that, you know, the quality of hospitals and doctors here in St. Louis.
1: Abby and Brittany Hensel are the very famous conjoined twins. They've had their own television show, so they've definitely put it out there in the public through their own choice. They currently live in Minnesota, where they work as fifth grade teachers.
0: They both do?
1: Well,
0: oh, they're okay. I thought you meant they had had Ethan. I thought you meant they had had the surgery. I was confused.
1: No, they're
0: I
1: still never, conjoined.
0: I had never. Okay, I'd never heard of that.
1: And they're
0: okay.
1: Not conjoined by the head. They like share a body, and they have. I think they have some individual organs. I don't know the whole setup, but they.
0: So they did not have a surgery to separate at any point.
1: No, they have two. They have individual persons, but they are conjoined at the body. They share, here, I'm going to read this from Current Life and Career. They share a single body, but have separate heads and organs above the waist. They split their teaching duties based on their individual academic strengths.
0: Huh.
2: So they are two people. Do you have to pay them double?
1: Probably. Abby married Josh Bowling, an Army veteran and a nurse, in November 2021. You guys have so many questions and they're all the same. The marriage legally applies only to Abby. Brittany remains single. Not really. The family lives together in Minnesota, and Abby became a stepmother to Bowling's daughter.
0: Huh. Interesting.
2: Legal stepmother.
1: Ethan goes, interesting, which means got some Googling
0: I
1: to
0: have
1: do.
0: A lot of questions.
1: No, you don't. You have one question. You've got a question. Look at
0: I
1: your face.
0: I have one question.
1: You have one question.
2: So they're both teachers?
1: Shut up.
2: Because I could see one of them being, you know, really into teaching, and the other one being like, nah.
1: No, one of them
0: just kind of like dragging her feet.
1: Well, it just says online rumors. I'm not gonna read those. Those are just rumors.
0: Well,
1: it is very interesting, and I mean, they've become famous because of it, because they put their story out there. Which honestly, why wouldn't you?
2: Why wouldn't you? And then I would be interested in you reading the online rumors for the rest of the segment.
1: I will read them. After the segment, in the behind-the-scenes content. And I'm going to tell you right now, the question that Ethan has doesn't answer that one. That's a different Google search.
0: Okay, got it. To put a bow on this, a spokesperson for Rankin Jordan says that the two twins that were separated here in St. Louis can participate in individual therapies and eventually learn to stand, walk, eat, speak, socialize, and more, all things that they could not do when they were confined.
2: I just realized what question Ethan has. It's about her being married, isn't it?
1: Mm-hmm. How does that happen?
2: That is a good question, Ethan.
1: Ethan, next question. Or next, anything? Anything. Just literally anything next.
0: Yeah, let's talk about St. Louis City SC. They continue to not lose.
1: That.
0: They continue to not lose
1: God,
0: any.
1: God bless America.
0: They have not lost again. Most recently, last night.
1: They have not lost again.
0: But this time, they actually
1: Guys,
0: won. This time, they won.
1: Well, hey!
0: They won.
1: Lead with that, man!
0: I just not lost was kind of more fun.
1: As Congratulations.
0: She shrugged those little pouty fit. And even better news, they beat a Kroenke-owned team.
1: Yeah, now we're talking.
2: Yeah.
0: This was
1: speaking my language.
0: This was the U.S. Open Cup semifinal, and it was played out in Denver against the Colorado Rapids, and St. Louis City put belt the butt on them. 3-0, the final score.
1: Yeah, it's a butt kicking.
0: Mm-hmm. Yeah. So now.
1: So much so that they have even more points than the other team.
0: As a result, St. Louis City SC will now compete in the U.S. Open Cup final in Columbus, Ohio on October 21st at 7 o'clock. This is big news. This is by far the farthest that St. Louis City SC has gotten in the Open Cup. For those that are not aware, this is separate of the MLS regular season. This is considered an in-season tournament.
2: Similar, this is the soccer club is playing in the U.S. Open golf tournament?
0: No.
2: Tennis.
0: Soccer has their own.
2: Okay.
0: Open Cup. Those are just U.S. Open. This is U.S. Open Cup.
2: Okay.
0: Okay, because they win little plastic cups.
2: That's cool.
0: Yeah. It says open on it.
2: It's like Mardi Gras.
0: Sure. Yeah, whatever. So with the win, they'll face off against Columbus in October. So you got to wait a little bit for the finals here. But St. Louis City continues to win. So good to have a winning organization currently in St. Louis. They are the only one right now as we speak because the Cardinals are technically still under 500. Speaking of the Cardinals, they lost yesterday 6-5. Everyone's favorite closer in baseball, Riley O'Brien, blew another save. They had worked hard to climb back from trailing throughout. They tied it in the bottom of the ninth. And in the 10th, the first batter that Riley O'Brien saw, he gave up a two-run homer. So that was fun. And the Cardinals lost 6-5. You want another fun one?
1: Yeah, I'm just reading Google.
0: Oh, yeah, okay. That's where the faces are coming from. I thought the face was that she was disappointed in Riley O'Brien.
1: No.
0: She's reading rumors right now.
1: No, I'm not reading rumors. She's just reading about science.
2: No, she's reading about the Twins, for sure.
0: No, definitely about the Twins. 100% about the Twins.
1: No, we can't confirm that.
3: She had the same question you did, Ethan.
0: The St. Louis...
1: No, I didn't, but Google has some...
0: Has some questions or answers?
1: I'm just reading all of the suggested questions and their answers. There's some interesting things here.
0: I bet there's a lot of questions.
1: There are, but yours is also in here.
0: Any answers?
1: Mm-hmm.
0: We'll talk in the break.
1: The answer is boundaries.
0: That is a fascinating answer.
1: I know. It's funny because now you actually do have more questions.
0: I do.
1: Go on.
0: I do. The St. Louis County Department of Public Health has confirmed the first case of measles from a county resident in 20 years.
1: Where is it?
0: It's in St. Louis County.
2: It's from a county resident?
0: Sedalia, Missouri.
1: Sedalia.
0: Officials say the individual is fully vaccinated and reportedly boarded a Chicago-bound train, at a station in Sedalia at the end of August prior to the diagnosis. It does not specify where in St. Louis this person lives. The public health leaders...
1: Are you saying danger could be anywhere?
0: Yes, that is what I'm saying.
1: Well,
0: watch your back.
1: Thursday.
0: Keep boundaries, please.
2: If you stand 6 feet apart from people, though, diseases don't spread.
0: Really?
1: Some diseases.
0: Who told you this?
2: The Fauci diary.
0: Got it.
1: Nope, that's not what the diary said.
2: You're right. The diary said otherwise.
1: You didn't read all the diary.
0: I heard a supposed expert or two say that in my time here. Let's see. That's about all I got on measles. So watch out for the measles because they are in the St. Louis.
1: This new information.
2: Head on a swivel. Head on a swivel when it comes to measles.
1: Well, it's time to go to break because everybody's got some Google searching to do. So, Ethan, thank you for your service here.
0: I'm already typing.
1: I mean, it's very interesting stuff. It's just science. It just is. Annie, are you okay with Trisha in studio next? Don't go away. We know what it is to be low, then up, alone, then love. And all we need is us to go on. Bye, bye. Men's Bra Shop, 314-878-4144, 314-878-4144. 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

0: 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I'm Susie Welch. 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
3: Got a lot of texts from truckers today.
4: Yeah!
3: Also, this person says, hello, in response to today's poll, I may be coming from way out of left field, but it's just a thought. Sometimes I think President Trump's mind is so far ahead, his words, he skipped a few thoughts.
4: What? I got a lot of texts from truckers. And then this guy. What is that?
3: I just wanted you to be able to play the sound. You know that.
4: I know, but you totally whiffed on that pitch. Totally. Go on. Do the time check. It's 2:35.
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0: minutes intensely interacting with a rubber duck.
1: Excuse me, what?
0: Intensely interacting is how it's reported.
1: Is this guy on drugs?
0: Very interested.
2: No.
0: I think intoxicated with a rubber duck before leaving the property on a bicycle.
1: No boundaries.
0: Police say he also stole six luxury beach towels valued at approximately $200 each.
1: The luxury beach towels, man. You know the difference between a good beach towel and a bad beach towel.
2: No.
0: $200.
1: You can tell.
2: Thread count?
1: Yep.
2: Now softness? I know.
1: Size? It matters.
0: Durability? Like time, how it holds up when you wash them?
1: It's just thick and warm and cuddly. You're on the beach, you're at the pool, you want to wrap up in a towel. You want to like wrap up in that towel.
2: Not for $200, I don't. Unless I'm stealing it.
0: Six of them, actually. After
1: how do you feel about rubber duckies?
0: Interacting with the rubber duck. I was going to ask about hot tubs. Are you okay with hot tubs?
1: Ooh, love one. I love them, but not public ones.
0: Yeah, they're kind of gross.
2: That's why you got to do what this guy did.
1: That's what I'm saying, man.
0: Find yourself a private one.
1: I thought you were
0: going to
1: ask
0: me
1: if I was okay
0: with
1: this guy, and I'm like, let me take a page out of that book. Privately cleaned and maintained hot tubs, yes. Hotel hot tubs, no.
2: Yeah, I kind of agree, except like, I will go in them once. Mm-hmm.
1: Public hotel hot tubs in hotel bedrooms.
2: I'll tell you what the worst is when you go into a hot tub at a hotel, and then somebody else gets in also.
1: So bad.
2: Going into a hot tub is not a communal experience with strangers.
0: There's a clump of hair floating in there.
2: Oh, heck,
0: like,
2: yeah, there
1: it's
2: is.
1: It's not there for you. It's for people.
2: It's there for me at that moment.
1: What about if you're sitting in there and a bunch of 12U softball players show up and are like, I've got
2: to
1: hot tub.
2: No, not okay.
1: What are you doing?
2: It's especially not okay if Big Al comes in from our ads. He's like, hey.
1: Are you
2: need some life insurance?
1: Are you out of the hot tub before if the girls are moving that direction and Ryan Wiggins is just sitting there in his trunks in the hot tub? How fast are you? Like, when are you like, I got to get out of this situation?
2: I will get out of there pretty quick. But thank you, first of all, for calling them trunks. Because for whatever reason, people are like, no, it's called swimwear now. I'm from Kohl's. You can't say trunks. That's not cool. It's called swimwear.
1: Trisha.
0: No, I'm not.
1: Hot tubs, public, no. Private, yes. That guy took it a little too far, I think. Stand by.
2: Take your time. at least it was loud.
1: I forgot I had to do that.
0: An Australian Hyrox athlete is apologizing after continuing to compete in a Beijing event despite experiencing severe GI distress and visibly losing control of her bowels during the race.
1: I purposely avoided this story.
0: It's Amy. Yeah. Okay. Oh. Hyrox, which is some sort of strength and speed competition that involves weightlifting. And
2: you got to run around with weights?
0: I don't know exactly because I didn't watch Hyrox videos, but it's indoor. There are weights and there is a competition.
2: Okay.
1: And there's poop.
2: And defecation.
0: This woman, Joanne Wieterzik, initially won her age category, but she was covered in poop. She drew widespread criticism because she was still using all the shared equipment.
2: Heck no.
0: She had to apologize.
2: Win, no.
0: She apologized. She did win.
2: Darn right.
0: But
2: she pooped herself.
0: Forfeited her ranking and said sorry.
2: I always
0: afterwards.
2: Thought this would be an easy way to win a UFC fight, too.
1: I'll sign you up.
2: Speaking
1: I know
2: intimate,
1: enough people.
2: You know,
1: I can get you that fight.
2: Sitting right on some dude's head.
1: It's a risk the Annie Fry Show is willing to take.
0: I surrender.
2: You're like,
0: uh-oh. You're the like world champion.
1: So she lost.
0: Just for pooping on people.
1: She lost the championship.
0: Yeah, she forfeited.
1: Because it was.
0: Because
1: is it in the rules? Is that in the rules?
0: I'd go to
2: yeah,
0: park.
2: She should be like, no, he's showing me the rules.
1: Point to the code where I'm not allowed to do this.
3: It says that Hyrox is changing the rules and apologized after she soiled herself. So it wasn't
2: in the rules.
0: So
2: good
0: she was
2: for
0: allowed
2: her.
0: To win covered in poop.
2: That's right.
0: But then she said sorry and took it away. Annie, are you okay with shared gym equipment?
1: Oh, yeah. But I will look that over first because you got to clean it off after you're done using it,
2: especially after Joanna.
1: But now
2: if Joanna was at Club Fitness, I'd like,
1: bring my own Clorox.
0: Take it easy.
1: I don't know that apologizing really rights the wrong that was perpetrated on people.
2: At the end dong. Of that thing, she's holding her gold medal. She goes, "Oopsie."
1: Yeah,
0: I'm so sorry.
2: Sorry about that.
1: I'll use it, but it
2: Febreze that
1: needs to be. You definitely. I mean, you see people who don't clean the. equipment off afterwards. That's
0: so many people.
1: Super poor form, but. Yeah.

0: I just look at it and might just, if I'm clean, if I'm standing next to the next piece of equipment that I would use, I'll clean off what I just used and then kind of maybe go spray what is next. That's why I go to the exercise coach, because they do all that for you. You should too.
1: Canadian authorities are investigating a series of incidents involving people dressed as the Cat in the Hat after, quote, an unidentified costumed person allegedly chased a teenage girl in British Columbia. Separately, social media posts featuring sinister or AI-generated version of the character have prompted school warnings and juvenile arrests in several U.S. states. Mm. Annie, are you okay with the Cat in the Hat?
0: I think Dr. Seuss is good. Cat in the Hat's fine.
2: Did you ever see the movie with Mike Myers?
0: Oh, enough of it to know that I didn't need to see the whole thing.
2: Nobody saw that movie.
0: That was a like notorious wreck, correct?
2: Yeah, yeah. And then he did, I don't know if it was first or second, Brad might know because he's a movie guru. Which movie was first? The Love Guru or Cat in the Hat for Mike Myers?
3: I think it was Cat in the Hat.
2: I think it was too, because The Love Guru came along and destroyed that man's career.
3: Yeah, it did.
2: Do you know anything about that movie?
0: No.
2: It was after Austin Powers. He comes along. He could do anything he wanted. He's like, I'm going to do this movie called The Love Guru. And it is awful.
0: Did you see it?
2: There's 1,000 stars in it. They all thought they were going to be in the next Austin Powers. And the movie is one of the worst movies ever made.
0: What was Mike Myers supposed to do after Austin Powers? Because you can't go do the next funny thing that looks like Austin Powers, but with a different set and different... You can't do that.
2: That's what he tried to do.
0: But can he also go do, like, Saving Private Ryan or something like that? Like,
2: I don't know.
0: Where do you go from there?
2: I don't know.
0: Maybe some kind of rom-com where he's...
2: But he had
0: Jack
2: already
0: Black
2: done it.
0: And what's that movie about fat people?
2: Shallow Hal?
0: Yeah, is that movie like?
2: I don't know.
1: Can we watch it anymore?
0: It's still a TV. It's still a TV, and like every time I watch it, I'm like, this is so bad.
1: Yeah, am I allowed to watch this?
0: This is terrible.
1: Okay.
2: But Mike Myers had
0: this
2: already
0: is how
2: done
0: used
2: that
0: to
2: twice
0: see people
2: because he had a huge franchise with Wayne's World, and that was a character-driven movie. And then he did it with Austin Powers and made mega millions on
0: but
2: it.
0: But Wayne's World and Austin Powers are different generations of consumer and different generations of Mike Myers' life.
1: To your question, I wonder that about people that are on long-running TV shows, your mm-hmm. friends, things like that. Like, where do you go after that? You are that.
0: I mean, ideally, you've made enough money that it doesn't really matter.
1: You don't have to, but you're 30 and you want to keep working. Where do you go after that?
0: What was the question? Dr. Seuss?
1: Cat in the Hat, specifically.
0: Cat in the Hat. Yeah, big fan. One more?
1: Sure. A Miami woman has been arrested after authorities say she entered a neighbor's residence and threw a bucket of human feces at a woman during a dispute over an alleged affair.
2: How do they know it was human?
1: Oh, great question. And I don't have the answer. According to an arrest report, the 50-year-old accused her neighbor of having a relationship with her husband before the confrontation escalated, so she told her it was coming. She now faces charges of burglary of an unoccupied dwelling and battery. Annie, are you okay with having neighbors?
0: I have good neighbors, most of them, and I am trying to move to where my neighbors would be my parents. So in that regard, I'm more of a country girl at heart. My husband is also a country girl.
1: He's such a country girl.
0: Sorry, Jared. He's country boy for sure. So the more space, the better. But good neighbors are the best. And it's good to be able to have people you can rely on if you need to count on them. I'm just trying to make it my family. Have you always been a suburban guy, right?
2: Oh, yeah. Yeah, I'm locked into the suburbs, and I'm never leaving. I love the suburbs. You know why?
1: And they love
2: halfway
1: you.
2: Halfway between the country and halfway between the city.
1: Best of both worlds.
2: Best of both. Mm. You can do whatever you want.
0: Why are you talking like that?
2: Because that's the accent that suburban people have.
0: I don't know. I don't think it is. I think that's the accent from down at the tavern. The corner
2: that's
0: tavern.
2: Right. That's the corner tavern at the suburbs that I go to.
0: Have you ever been not suburban?
3: Yeah. Oh, yeah. I grew up. Like, my parents' house, you cannot see the neighbor's house from my parents' house. That is the type of life I want to live.
2: You know what is urban? Tokyo.

0: Chelsea's talking about the exercise coach and how I love the 20-minute full workout that I get from the exercise coach. And I've got a really crazy busy schedule. They're always available to work in to my schedule. So I'm able to get in there and get it done and go about my day. It is a, like I said, full body workout, strength building. You need strength building. You probably heard about it. If you're a GLP-1 user, I am. I've lost over 20 pounds on a GLP-1. But the important thing to do to maintain that weight and to help yourself become more healthy along the walk is to build strength. You're aging more gracefully. You're aging with energy. All of that comes with the strength building that you can get at the exercise coach. There are 8 locations around the greater St. Louis area. There's in Missouri and Illinois alike. All you got to do is go online and search the exercise coach near me. That's the exercise coach near me. If you mention Annie, they're going to be happy to hear that you heard about it here on the Annie Fry Show. You're also going to get 2 sessions free. Experience the exercise coach difference for yourself. I love it. I've gone there. I stand by it, the usage of it. It's incredible. It's time for you to give it the opportunity to win you over the way it has me as well. Just get online and search the exercise coach near me.
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0: Welcome back to the Annie Fry Show. The YouTube live chat poll, we've asked you today, do you support President Trump's $5,000 per adult offer should the GOP win the midterms? Yes or no? We didn't talk about this last week. You know, it came out during the midterm thing. September 10th on Thursday was kind of the Charlie Kirk day, September 11th, obviously. So it's still something people are talking about, and the midterms are as important as ever at this point in time. So we're asking you your thoughts on this. I know that the mention, I can rationalize a yes answer on this question, and I can rationalize a no answer on this question. So I could pick the side that I wanted to argue and passionately argue both. Which is fine. I think that that's okay if we can intellectually flesh out an issue like this and really discuss the benefits and the detractions for each one of those different positions. But we asked you that question. We've got a lot of feedback on the text line. We've got a lot of feedback on the Annie Fry YouTube channel. If you want to sneak in your vote before we wrap the show up and I give you those results here in about 4 minutes, hurry up and get to the YouTube channel. Annie Fry, F-R-E-Y on YouTube, and vote in the live chat poll. What do you guys got for feedback, Ryan? You got any text over there on the Annie Fry Show text line?
1: Yeah, and it's been overwhelmingly against the $5,000 payout. I'm looking for some individuals right now. Let's see if I marked one. No on the $5,000. Trump has a knack. Oh, I read that one. Trump has a knack for thinking outside the box when it comes to policy, like no tax on tips and overtime. This is not one of those instances. Another person just right afterwards commenting, this basically makes it just monopoly money. That's kind of what a lot of us are saying, is that, you know, if you're going to value money.
0: Let me challenge that question here real quick.
1: Okay.
0: This is what makes it monopoly money?
1: This and the whole mindset that led to this, I would say.
0: I'm just saying, yes, but it's not like we were taking this super seriously beforehand. And again, to me, the distinction here that President Trump has offered the conversation is the amount of money coming in with the tariffs. Also, asterisks, is that money going to have to go back out to the people who it was paid because of lawsuits? We don't know yet. But there's money coming in from other countries into the American government. Does that money belong to the people before it belongs to the government?
1: How about this? Here's a couple of yeses. It says, hell yes, I'm for it. What about all of our tax dollars that are lost from fraud? That's who is responsible for it. We taxpayers never see anything done to the people involved. We just have to accept it.
0: It does feel like the government is a bottomless pit. You throw that money in there and it's just like gone.
1: Another person who I think is saying they're a yes. Oh, yeah. Later in the text, it says yes. It says the money will not go towards the debt.

0: anyway. The government will just find another way to blow it. So I say 100% yes. Give Americans the money and let us put it into the economy. There's a concern that your money doesn't go as far when you just keep printing it like that. It's called inflation.
1: What would you do with $5,000?
0: Go blow it at the boat.
1: What would you do with $5,000?
0: I would probably just pay down some debt.
1: Right?
0: Yeah.
1: That's not really an economic stimulus, which is what they would be hoping it would be.
0: Not
1: the people
0: really.
1: Would go out and spend
0: you
1: money.
0: You know what, though? No, I say that I would do that. But probably what I would do is I would split it between some of my kids' college accounts, and then I'd use some of it to go on a vacation or something.
1: You?
0: I do.
1: What do you think, Brad? What would you do? On the poll.
2: Oh, I support it. I'm for it. I think that everybody...
1: Why is Ryan wrong?
2: Ryan is
1: You don't
2: thinking,
1: even have to talk about this, just in general.
2: Ryan's thinking rationally at this point, which is very rare for him.
1: Ooh,
2: but
1: a compliment and a shot.
0: Yeah, definitely.
2: But I mean this like a lot of people have said, I pay taxes every year and it goes into all these programs and it's get doled out to all these people. Some of them legitimately need it, a lot of them don't. It's committed, you know, they get it out of fraud and all this other stuff. And I pay my taxes every year and I don't get a dime back for it.
1: You want
2: it.
1: A little scratch back? Yeah. I do like the idea of a tax credit.
2: Yeah, I'll take that too. Don't make me pay it. Just let me keep my own money. I'm down.
0: Here's another really good comment. It says, I believe the $5,000 check would be much more impactful on the election if it came out now, prior to voting, instead of waiting. They could do it now. He's just tying it to the election.
1: Would you support it differently?
0: No. Change anything.
1: No, not at all.
3: No. Get off my lawn.
1: That's right. So you're no. You don't support it.
0: No.
1: Brad's a yes.
2: Big yes.
1: I am an average yes.
0: Really? I was really hoping to change your mind.
1: I would say I'm a just right yes.
0: The Goldilocks yes.
1: How close do you think this is going to be? What percentage is going to be no here, Ryan?
0: 70% no.
1: 55%.
0: It's that 55, close?
1: 55, yes. And it was close the whole show.
0: Gosh.
1: All right.
0: Principled conservatism, people.
1: I thought you were going to say print some money, people.
0: No.
1: Oh, right. Mark Reardon coming up next. Don't go away.
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0: 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Libby Holman was a sexually fluid blues singer who became famous in the 1920s, and then infamous when she was indicted for her husband's murder. 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
3: Expanding front in the Middle East. Only Sabrady, Fox News, as Iran tries to keep pressure on energy markets.
4: The country's proxy forces in Yemen, the Houthis, are continuing to ramp up the conflict against government forces and Saudi Arabia. A key Red Sea port came under missile and drone attack on Wednesday, with the holy city of Mecca also dealing with an incoming drone event as well this week.
3: Fox's Trey Yingst in Tel Aviv. President Trump plans to meet with Gulf allies on the sidelines of the UN General Assembly in New York next week, also telling Axios he has a big decision coming up on Iran on whether to annihilate the regime. An ICE officer charged with shooting and wounding a Venezuelan man in Minnesota and lying about the circumstances, just making a brief court appearance on state charges ahead of a separate hearing in federal court. This after an extradition fight with his home state, Texas. Earlier, the White House notifying the Senate the nomination of a former Oklahoma state trooper to be the ICE director was being withdrawn. No word yet on a new nominee. A man who attacked Democratic Congresswoman Ilhan Omar during a town hall event in Minnesota gets more than a year in prison.
5: Anthony Kazmierczak sentenced to 14 months in federal prison after pleading guilty to assaulting a U.S. officer when he approached Rep. Ilhan Omar during a speaking event in January and sprayed her with vinegar water, as he said that Omar was splitting Minnesota apart.
6: I don't know.
5: Omar was not injured and continued the town hall after security officers tackled Kazmierczak. He told the court that he was fuzzy about why he did it. Records show he has a history of mental illness. He later wrote the congresswoman a letter of apology.
3: Fox's Jeff Benasso. Just getting word of a fighter jet from Texas crashing in Michigan during training, but the pilot able to safely eject. On Wall Street, the Dow up 317 at the bell. 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
11: It is just more hardcore summer. Temperatures in the 90s this evening, 75 for the low. Clear skies. It's warm. It's humid overnight. Maybe some spot evening storms, but pretty hard to find. Friday, again, sunny, hot, humid. Some spot afternoon storms, 95. 76 Friday night. Saturday, again, 98 degrees. Sunday, partly sunny, hot, humid. Some spot storms, and 92. 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Chief Meteorologist Dave Murray.
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12: So damn hot. Milk was a bad choice.
13: I feel like we're down to the final 2 days of having to play that in
14: Thank
13: the year
14: goodness.
13: 2026. Yeah, I think tomorrow might be the last day, because if you look at the temperatures, we had Dave Murray on yesterday, you look at the temperatures for early next week, they look very comfortable. It just took us a little while. You know, he said yesterday this is kind of tracking to be the hottest September on record.
14: Yeah.
13: But he also had that caveat, because look, if things cool off, and I think they are, then maybe it's not the hottest September on record. I was waxing nostalgic about the Missouri weather with some folks that weren't from here, you know, originally, because you guys remember, you know, I was in the hospital only one time in my life overnight when I had

0: eye surgery in 1992. And it happened to be the first night or the first game at Faurot Field when Colorado came back for the first time after the fifth down game. So the fifth down game was in 1990. And Mizzou didn't even have lights back then. So this is at the beginning of October. They had temporary lights that were brought in. But I remember this image because I had eye surgery that day. And it was a night game. And it was snowing. And this was early October. Okay?
1: Whoa.
0: So it wasn't like accumulating, but there were some pretty big flakes that were falling. And we used to get that like in November.
1: It's true. We would
0: get snows before Thanksgiving, even some in December. Now, last year, I think we did get that November snow, remember? And it was somewhat significant. And then we didn't get a whole lot through the rest of the year. But the climate, I was talking to my daughter about this just because, you know, the climate has changed. We know that the climate is changing. I don't think that we can do much about it, which is always my point. I'm a lukewarmer on the climate. I think that maybe the climate, I don't even think maybe. I think the climate is always changing. I just don't think that humans can do anything about it. In particular, humans can't do anything about it when China and India are ignoring the rules of everyone. So if only half the world plays by the rules and the other half, it kind of cancels it out, unfortunately. We are in a situation, look, I can try to fake you out here and act like I know what I'm talking about the Eighth Circuit today and what they're doing, but it's still very, very confusing. John Reeves is going to come up a little bit later in the afternoon. This has to do with the Missouri congressional map and which one is going to be used. And I don't even know, and I think this was actually raised before these justices this morning. Is there even time, you know, to get the ballot printed in a proper way? So my sense in reading some of the tweets, and John has kind of become our expert on this, is that there was a little pushback from the Eighth Circuit on the state of Missouri today. So I don't know. This whole thing with the Supreme Court and the stay and the order to go back to the original maps, that may very well hold. But we may know in the next couple of days because this has to be, well, I think we have to know by tomorrow because this has to be decided relatively quickly because of everything that's going on with Election Day. We're getting very, very close. You know, I don't know if you saw this, Sue. I think I mentioned it yesterday. Patrick Clancy is going on 60 Minutes this week. And not only Patrick Clancy, but his new wife is also. They've been kind of slow rolling the promos for this. And it could be pretty interesting. I don't know, you know, even what to think of that. They had showed some of his testimony. You know, Fred, when we went through the latter part of the trial into jury deliberations and everything, we didn't really focus it all on his testimony because that had happened earlier in the trial, right? So I saw a couple of clips and, you know, he was somewhat complimentary of Lindsay as a mother. That was something that Kevin Reddington told the jury in the closing arguments. But I will find this very fascinating to see what he says on Sunday night. Now, there's a guy out there that has talked, the dude who was the holdout, right? He hasn't really come forward directly, but
2: I wouldn't either.
0: Well, yeah, but his name is apparently out there, and there's a guy by the name of Ray Marcel, and he's on with Chris Cuomo. Chris Cuomo's got the show on News Nation last night, and Ray Marcel talked to the juror, and here's what he says.
3: Did he say to you, I had reasonable doubts that this, you know, was her illness that did this, but I couldn't acquit her?
4: Well, first, before I say that, I do want everybody to know, no matter if you agree with him or not, and me and him had this conversation. If you agree with him or not, guilty or not guilty, his name shouldn't have been put out there like that.
2: Agreed.
4: And no juror should be, you know, put to the forefront like that because it's their civic duty to do that and they should be protected. So he never asked for, you know, any of this whatsoever.
0: So the next part that he describes here is a little confusing. You have to wait till the end because he corrects himself. He actually says it in reverse order. You'll see.
4: When I had my conversation with him, he said that based off all the evidence that he's seen, everything that he heard, he felt that she was guilty and felt that at the time she was not, or I should say not guilty for a reason of insanity. He felt that she was sane when she did it. And that's exactly what he told me.
0: Yeah, so basically he says she's guilty, not guilty by reason of insanity because he felt like the case was made by the prosecution that she had done enough planning. I mean, look, I think we know this, that there was that. That's the hang up I have, really, on, you know, the whole case is there was
2: the
0: a fair amount of planning that went into this. Mm-hmm. Right. Absolutely. So, you know, maybe we'll learn something from Patrick Clancy on Sunday night. Hey, did you hear about this whole thing with Travis Kelce and everything that happened?
1: Yeah.
0: So, Fred, I don't know if I even understand all this.
1: Yeah, I don't either.
0: There was a Ponzi scheme, okay, that involves someone who is now arrested on the other side of the state. This took place on the other side of the state. And Travis Kelce's been named as one of the victims here, right?
1: Now, that part I saw.
0: Yeah, let me see if I can explain it here, because I read this morning and, you know, kind of came out of nowhere. So there's a Texas-based investment company, and the guy who created this, Siddharth Jahawar, it's J-A-W-A-H-A-R, he's 38 years old. He apparently put this company together, was fake company, and he built 64 victims, is what the U.S. attorney says, including Travis Kelce, maybe for millions of dollars. Now, you're talking millions of dollars for Travis Kelce. That's a little bit different than millions of dollars for other people. But this guy's been ordered to pay $31 million in restitution. I always love that, because how are they going to pay that, right? I think he kind of blew the money here. But what they allege is between July 2016, and December 2023, he took in more than $35 million from investors. The company was called Swiftark Capital LLC. He only invested like a fourth of the amount. He invested $10 million of that, and then he used the money from new investors to repay older investors. This is what Bernie Madoff was doing on a much larger scheme, right? And for this to be able to happen again, I think is really, really unbelievable. In the AP story on this, they cite KMOV's reporting that said that Kelce was among the victims. They did not elaborate. A 2021 Forbes article said Kelce invested in a fund that was established by his company, SwiftArk. So
1: that's part of what I wonder. How do they get these people? You know what I mean? How did Travis Kelce get into that?
0: Somebody guided him.
1: Somebody
0: into
1: must have.
0: An investor.
1: Yeah.
0: Look, I don't even know how you would be able to, if you're someone like Travis Kelce and you live in that world.
1: Yeah.
0: You know, I think what happens, and this is why business managers take advantage of artists sometimes, they steal money because these guys are, you know, they don't really handle their finances. I won't name names here, but I have a pretty good, I have many friends in Hollywood, but I asked a friend of mine one time in Hollywood, I'm like, I was just curious. I'm like, what do you pay in property taxes and stuff like that? And like, I have no idea. My business manager handles all that. So there's a certain extent there's, you know, they're given their allowance or whatever, and then they spend their money and the business people kind of manage all that. So I don't even know if it was something that he did and said, yeah, I'm getting involved in here. But he was indicted. This goes back a little bit to 2023, and then he pleaded guilty in January. So now he's being sentenced for this. According to the court documents in the indictment, he tried to coach a victim into giving a favorable statement to the FBI. He lied about his immigration status. He tried, that's another thing. He was illegal. He tried to get a relative to remotely wipe his iPhone in order to hide evidence. None of that really worked. The feds were after him and they caught him. So that's an interesting story. And I think Travis is going to be okay, right? I think we don't have to worry too much about
1: his
0: him.
1: Wife has some cash.
0: Absolutely.
1: Should he run out?
0: So there's a little bit more Ed Sheeran news today, which I love this part of the story. There's Holly Rowe stuff too that I can get to later. But you know, this whole Macklemore Ed Sheeran thing really blew up in the last couple of days and the last 4 or 5 days. I've been reading a lot of the accounts of this because Ed Sheeran, you know, went to great lengths apparently to get on the phone with Robert Kraft. He's known Robert Kraft for a long time. And, you know, to try to cobble this together. Now, I'm a little confused because I've seen some videos out there of Ed doing his show. Did you know his supporting band stepped off too?
1: Oh, I didn't know
0: that. Yeah, so now, when I had tickets to see Ed Sheeran in Vegas a couple of years ago, when that show got canceled for technical reasons, it was just him and a guitar. He's kind of got a keyboard out there and pedals and stuff like that. He can do a lot by himself, and that's what he did last night. It's not like he's not used to doing things along those lines. He's quite capable. I think it's kind of weird to be in an arena with just one dude on the stage, but, you know, it is what it is. So they have an accounting this morning in the Wall Street Journal of a 40-minute phone call that, you know, took place between Ed Sheeran and Robert Kraft, and Kraft was very, you know, definitive in the fact that he would not host Macklemore at his stadium. And, you know, Ed Sheeran's statement said, I've done a lot to kind of, you know, smooth over the edges or do whatever, and he's done everything that he can, because what happened is you had this tight-knit circle of NFL owners who said, no, we're on, you know, Arthur Blank was amongst them, David Tepper, some other folks too, Jeffrey Lurie with the Eagles. They were in, you know, concert with Robert Kraft. They were on his side of all this. And one of the things that I love is that Macklemore challenged Robert Kraft to match a donation of $1 million for Palestinian relief, for humanitarian aid. So what do you think the response was from Robert Kraft from that challenge? No, he was probably, what do you think it was?
1: He'll give $1 million to the opposite?
0: No. There's no opposite. He's talking about humanitarian here.
1: Oh,
0: okay?
1: All right.
0: He says, okay, I'll give you $2 million. Ed said he's doing two. I'm going to do $2 million. to aid the region to fight this humanitarian crisis. Now, look, I would hope that Robert Kraft, and I think he does know that there's no genocide going on in Gaza. That's a complete lie. And that's one thing that I think before you're given $2 million away, you should make clear, hey, we're doing this because there are women and children that may need help. They may need assistance. But there's no genocide going on here. So I found that very interesting. And look, you know, the whole argument is just very curious because on the one hand, you have Ed Sheeran and fans. Now, they say that he lost like 10,000 people out of whatever 80,000 because of this. That actually, I would question that because I don't think people are buying tickets to go see Ed Sheeran to see people scream out Free Palestine. On the other hand, you know, some of these young lefties, they are so influenced by this stuff. I mean, I said this yesterday, and I think we've said this all through the process. If you would go stick a microphone in front of those kids that are at that concert, or even adults, okay, and say, what does Free Palestine mean to you? They'd have no clue. They wouldn't be able to explain it. They wouldn't know what Israel's relation to Gaza is. They wouldn't know what Hezbollah is. None of this stuff. They just like saying Free Palestine over and over and over.
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1: On the roads, we've got road work going on, and this is westbound 70 at Lucas and Hunt. And they've got only the left lane getting by, and we just have a parking lot jam behind this thing. So if you are westbound on 70, it's at least past Riverview. That's what the delay is. And once you get past there, things open up and look fine and really don't slow again until you get to Highway K. We've got some moderate volume out there. Now, eastbound 70, there is an accident reported east of Lake St. Louis Boulevard. There's a slowdown there, but then things open up. Now, westbound 64, that's Kings Highway out through McCausland. Some moderate volume from Lindbergh through 270 and slowing again out at Prospect. Southbound 270, moderate volume in pockets, 64 down through 21. And on the Illinois side, 64 eastbound jams at 159, also due to road work. I'm Sue Thomas with Traffic, 97.1 FM Talk, St. Louis Conservative.

0: What if the thing you're listening to right now never got interrupted? What if it could play uninterrupted from room to room on Sonos? What if you start with two Sonos speakers just to see how it feels? What if you really like how it feels and you become a Sonos person who can't stop saying to their friends, "What if you start with two Sonos speakers just to see how it feels?" Because it's not magic, but it's not magic.
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4: Well, you know, we love Senator John Kennedy. He's weighing in on some of the issues, including AI and tariffs. We're going to talk about tariffs with my friend Scott Jennings in the 5 o'clock hour. He tangled with the panel, including Abby Phillip on CNN last night. But here's Senator Kennedy on, you know, this is a big issue in Michigan, right?
5: I think the Canadian tariff issue is going to hurt us in Michigan. I'm not saying on the policy the president did the right or the wrong thing. I'm just telling you politically that's going to hurt us. But I don't think Dr. Abdul, I trust the people of Michigan. And they know this guy's about 10 exits past normal. And I think he'll lose.
4: Man, I hope so. And there's more and more stuff coming out about Hassan Piker, where now he and this is the last few days where he thinks that we're worse than Al-Qaeda. Our friend Charles Lipson is back with us this afternoon, professor emeritus at the University of Chicago. He's on the Zoom. You can check us out on YouTube and on the X, formerly Twitter. How are you, Charles? Good afternoon. Great to have you.
6: I'm doing good. That would really be upsetting if Abdul won in Michigan.
4: Well, I know that I want to talk a little bit about your column that you wrote about, you know, saving college sports and football in particular. It's right up my alley. But on Michigan, you know, it continues to kind of baffle me that El Sayed has a relatively comfortable lead in the polls. I mean, it's close, and it's certainly close in Texas. But the Democrats are polling, and maybe we shouldn't even care about that based on what happened in August with the polling, Charles. But it just seems that the pattern is there that poses still risk for Republicans. And what you heard there is right from Senator Kennedy. And I have Joe Warmington at the Toronto Sun telling me this too. Look, he loves President Trump and he loves a lot of what we're doing, but this tariff thing, they're not down with that in Canada. And that's, it doesn't under, I don't get why he's picked a fight with Canada, Charles. That's one thing that's confusing to me.
6: Well, he picks a fight with a lot. Canada sends almost 80% of their exports to the U.S. We send about 1/6 of our exports to Canada. So there's a huge advantage for us. But the problem is that there are a few states, and Michigan is one, that really depend upon those. We've integrated these markets. Remember, we did that under NAFTA so that you could produce some products. You don't produce the whole product in one place. If you produce part of it in Canada, part of it in Detroit, and part of it in northern Mexico, and any one part of that is disrupted, they're all disrupted.
4: Yeah, no, I think you're right about that. Let me shift to your column here, because you wrote something about how to end the chaos in college football. Did you see the reporting in the last couple of days in The Athletic, where they compiled what they had, their best guesses on what these universities are paying in their budgets for these players during the NIL era? It's a fascinating report.
6: I did, and what we see is what you would expect, which is the big winning colleges are spending a lot, and they're spending a lot because their alumni are willing to pony up.
4: Yeah, so I just want to toss out some of the numbers here. And they shouldn't be shocking because, to your point, it's the bigger programs that are spending more money. Ohio State, in the estimate is, now these aren't necessarily on target, and Texas denies that they're spending this much money, but I'll give you some of the figures. 49 to 54 million for Ohio State, 48 to 54 million for the team that got upset by Oklahoma State, Oregon, Texas, 45 to 55 million. Then the list goes down. You got big schools, A&M, Miami, Notre Dame. If you go on down to about the, I don't know, maybe

0: the 25th or 30th spot is my alma mater, the University of Missouri, 27 to 30 million. But we're kind of mid-pack if you keep looking at the list. And way on down the list, you got Boston College with maybe 8 to 13 million. So there is a big spread. Now, we see big spreads in professional athletics as well, with football and with baseball in particular. But the numbers here are just mind-boggling. I get, Charles, why the players wanted to be, you know, compensated, but this is insanity, and it's something's got to be kind of reined back in because it's the Wild West.
1: Well, that's exactly right, and that's what my column was about. I think that there are a couple of issues that I want to underscore. One is I want to protect the players' long-term futures. I don't want a situation where football is even for the very best players who make it in the pros, they only play for 4 or 5 years.
0: Yeah, that's
1: most
0: right.
1: Of them.
0: Short.
1: The quarterbacks span. Play for longer, but if you're a cornerback or if you're a wide receiver, and of course if you're a running back
0: in
1: you're
0: particular,
1: one
0: yeah.
1: blow away
0: right.
1: from losing it. So I want to make sure that these players have what I called the 401k. I called it a fourth and one. Let's call it
0: a fourth and one. Yeah.
1: And move some of the NIL money into that. The second issue is that it should, and this was really solved in the professional leagues. Of course, a lot of it really all started in your hometown of St. Louis with Curt Flood, right?
0: Oh, yeah, absolutely. Free agency. That's legendary.
1: Free
0: absolutely.
1: Agency.
0: Yes.
1: And we have two problems there. One is that the players are constantly moving. And I think that that's not good for
0: sport.
1: All.
0: Just an example, we have the third starting quarterback in 3 years at Mizzou, and a lot of teams have that because you're going out to the portal, you're getting a quarterback, and then you got to go out and get another one, and you know it's a vicious cycle.
1: Exactly, and it's like Kansas City in the old days. If a player played well enough in Kansas City, they were moved up to the Yankees, even though Kansas City was a major league team. So you want what you really would like is. The teams that are in the Southeastern Conference need to be on a relatively level playing field. So you don't want a situation where Alabama has twice as much money as Missouri, and Texas has more than either because it's in such a big market and has such well-to-do alumni. By the way, there are secret pots of alumni money that are going to the players as, quote, marketing payments and so forth. So what you really want to do is set up something that evens up the leagues because that's the only way that you'll get, you know, consistently even play in the leagues. I do think that the Southeast Conference is really the golden conference in the sense that you've got Georgia, you've got Alabama, you've got LSU. Some years you have Ole Miss. Some years you have other teams that are Tennessee is
0: Missouri,
1: going to be very
0: Missouri,
1: good.
0: Missouri, you have to. We're in the
1: yeah,
0: mix.
1: Missouri,
0: we're in the mix. Come on, man.
1: I mean, Missouri has come up in the last.
0: Well,
1: we're
0: ranked 20th in the nation right now. I think that's a little generous, but yeah, we're competing right now. Is my point.
1: Well, that's right, but you don't want a situation where you say, "Well, gee." They don't have as rich alumni or whatever. Mark Reardon hadn't ponied up to the team this year, you know. And by the way, the cost of these tickets to these games, ordinary people used to be able to go to sporting events.
0: Yeah, that's
1: they
0: changed.
1: They can't do it anymore.
0: That has changed. Look, where I am on this is I don't mind, you know, the players getting compensated. I don't like transferring every single year. I think they have to come up with something that limits that. And I don't know what the answer is, you know, because the law is going to be very specific to what this is all about. That's how they got the NIL ruling in the first place. But I like your 401k. You know, situation. You know, when these players were first compensated for the first couple of years, they weren't given paychecks. They were basically, you know, given checks from either the sponsors or the NIL fund, if you will. Now they get taxes taken out and all that. They didn't originally have that. So that became a financial issue as well. Here's what I will say, though. I was very encouraged, Charles. I talked about this on the air about a month ago. ESPN went out and they asked a question of all of, not all, but a lot of the top recruits, kids that came out of college that went to the NFL. And they asked them the question about how they're spending their money. And it was very impressive. Sue and I went over this because more kids, and this gave me hope. A lot of these kids were like, look, I'm saving that money for the future. I got this to live on, but I'm saving all my money. And that was a very consistent theme. So that maybe gives me a little hope that there's some financial education that's going on at these universities to help these kids during the period of the Wild West, because I think they need that. I mean, you can be on a path.
2: You're so right.
0: They're making enough money even in college where they're on a path, if they invest correctly, where they won't have to work again. Potentially.
1: You are so right. They have a couple of problems. One is what I'd call the Porsche problem, right? And they start buying
0: cars
1: stuff,
0: and things like that, right?
1: But the other problem is that they have a lot of hangers on.
0: Oh, yeah.
1: Everybody Posses. Who knew them starts gathering around them, and it's hard to keep them off the payroll. So I think some of the protection that was originally given to child stars in California, once you're an adult, of course, you can do what you want with your money. But I think it would be very, and one of the proposals I had in this column, people can get the columns for free at Charles Lipson, LIPSON.com. But one of the proposals is that every school should have a mandatory program for their athletes in financial management.
0: Absolutely. And I think, to my point, I think that maybe they do have more of that than we think, which is great. Charles, awesome to have you on. I hope you're well. We will talk soon. CharlesLipson.com. You have a great week.
1: Thank you.
0: All right, take care.
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4: We've got road work going on westbound 70 at Lucas and Hunt, and they're working on the right side. Only one left lane is getting by, and there is a traffic jam behind it, and it goes back past Riverview. Now, that is the worst of it. If you continue on westbound 70, it's a little bit slow at Lindbergh through 270, moderate volume at K, but it's eastbound that is jammed. There was an accident near Lake St. Louis Boulevard, so there's a jam behind that, and then you get a break and looks much better into downtown. Now, 6440, that's a slow go. It's Kings Highway and pockets out through the Inner Belt. A little bit slow at 270. A little bit at the Boone Bridge and Highway, well, right there at Prospect anyway. Now, southbound 270, slow pockets of moderate volume. 6440 down through 21. We had an earlier stall, southbound 270, past Tesson Ferry on the right side. Now, we're fine on the bridges downtown. But 64 eastbound is slow approaching 159. That, of course, due to road work. I'm Sue Thomas, and that's traffic. 97.1 FM Talk, St. Louis Conservative.

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1: I would like to invite you to go next May 25th through June 5th with me and a bunch of 97.1 FM Talk listeners and my tour guide, Mike Kenny, from Defined Destinations to Croatia. It is going to be an amazing trip. We're going to go through Zagreb for a couple of nights and then get on the water with this deluxe superior MV Maritomo, which is a cruise ship that is designed for 36 guests. So even if you're someone that doesn't think you're into cruising, and it's not my favorite type of vacation, but we're going to see islands and coastal towns and things like that. We're going to swim in the Adriatic, which is crystal clear. The visuals, you know, and I've told this story before, Mike and I have traveled many times. In the last few years, we took listeners to Greece and Spain, but he posted pictures, I don't know, it was 5 or 6 years ago from a trip he took to Croatia, and I was blown away. It was instantly put on my bucket list, and I think for those of you who are into traveling overseas, you probably have that curiosity as well. We're going to do wine tastings, olive oil tastings. There's an oyster tasting in one village. This is going to be so much fun. Check it out on defineddestinations.com. Or easy way to find the link to the trip is my Twitter site. So just follow me at Mark Reardon KFTK. You don't even have to follow. Just click on the top of the link where I've pinned the tweet to the trip next May through June, 12 days, Croatia.

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7: You know, one more note on the outrageous spending in NIL, you know, with college athletics. Somebody at The Athletic wrote a column about this. They're the ones that kind of cobbled together the best estimates of what these schools are paying these athletes. And somebody brought this up, and I think this is a really good point, because you think about Major League Baseball and the numbers that are out there. We know the Dodgers and the Yankees spend gazillions of dollars. Somebody said, in order to assemble maybe the country's most TV-friendly sports product outside of the NFL, it's college football, Ohio State is paying its entire roster less than L.A. outfielder Kyle Tucker's $60 million average salary. He entered today batting .226 with a disastrous season. So you might be able to argue that some of these college programs are getting a bargain for their investment, but that's just a different perspective, and I thought we would have that out there. All right, I mentioned Senator Kennedy. Last night he called for an AI kill switch.
9: If you're going to sell an advanced AI model in the United States of America, it's got to have a kill switch. Doesn't put the federal government or any government in charge of the kill switch.
7: That amendment, that offer went down, but he elaborated he does not trust the tech giants.
9: Well, I went to Senator Sanders' briefing.

0: October of 2023, and I know this because I dug up all the audio and I rewatched this piece. It was, I think his name is Jeffrey Hinton. He's the grandfather of AI. He went on 60 Minutes and he told this story about how AI might get a little out of control and maybe humanity might be at risk. That was 3 years ago. And he was talking about within the period of 5 years what could happen. And whatever happened in 5 years now has happened, I think, in 3 years. So I'm not necessarily in the camp that says doomsday, you know, 100%. But I am concerned, and I think some of this stuff, given what happened with the Hugging Face incident, I think I was calling it Hugging Tree the last couple of days. That's incorrect. But it should give you pause for concern, Morgan, shouldn't it?
1: I put this in perspective. I don't know what generation you grew up in, Mark, but
0: I'm old.
1: I think I'm older than you, but I remember doing nuclear drills in my classroom because my dad was in the military.
0: Yeah.
1: He lived in Iran.
0: Yeah.
1: I remember
0: oh, really?
1: The height of the Cold War. Yeah.
0: Yeah.
1: I was a freshman in college when the Iranian Revolution happened and our hostages were taken. I remember the fall of the Berlin Wall. I remember the fall of the Soviet Union. But you know what? What ties all those things together is we figured out a way to handle the most dangerous technology ever created on Earth, and that was nuclear weapons. Now, we used them twice to end the war, but since then, you think about all of the potential things that could have happened, even mediating disputes between Pakistan and India, right? We have figured out a way. So when I look at AI, I don't look at this doomsday scenario and go, oh, we're all going to die. You know what? We have figured out how to do something that can truly kill you, which is nuclear weapons. Now, people will say, well, AI is different. Guys, you know how many times I've heard this is different or this is special?
0: A lot.
1: In
0: yes.
1: my career? Yeah, a lot,
0: right?
1: So I put it in perspective. I say, but if you want to see where something's going to happen first, people are worried about the U.S. I wouldn't worry about the U.S. I'd look at China,
0: yeah.
1: And here's why. China has a history of lack of controls. We saw that with coronavirus, the Wuhan Institute of Virology. We saw that with their construction. You see bridges, buildings collapse all the time because of lack of standards. They put up stuff really fast. So if you see something that's going to happen, I think it's going to happen in China first. But I'll tell you one thing we have that China doesn't have that keeps the problem in check on our side, and I don't agree with Senator Kennedy on the kill switch. We have litigation. You want to keep things in check. You litigate. And think about this for a second, Mark. Think about the number of trial lawyers that are out there going, wait a minute, you're the head of an AI company and you're telling me your product's so dangerous you think the government ought to regulate it, but yet you continue to make it?
0: Well, that's
1: so
0: a very valid point. Yes, yes.
1: Either it's dangerous or it's not.
0: I know, and that's the contradiction I think we've heard certainly in the last week. Now, in my opinion, and I think you're kind of mentioning China, but this is kind of first and foremost a national security issue, isn't it?
1: It is, and that's why I belong to an association called the Association of Former Intelligence Officers, and we have a small chat group with some of us. And I said this is the equivalent of and I said this on the news the other night. I said this is the equivalent of a digital Cold War. You substitute Soviet Union for China, substitute nuclear weapons for AI. We're in the middle of a digital Cold War with China. Whoever controls AI basically has an asymmetric warfare, and it's called the third offset of war. We had nuclear weapons. That was the first one. We had superior tech to the Soviets. That was the second one. Well, AI will be the third offset of war. Whoever controls that is going to have a huge military and a national security advantage. And so that's the reason why this is tied to data centers. I live in yeah. Loudoun County, Virginia, data center central. We are way ahead of the Chinese on data centers, and that's why I get concerned about the midterms coming up, the influence operation. We know it can happen because we saw what happened in 2016 with Russia and the Internet Research Agency. So there's a lot of messaging around data centers. By the way, some of the modern data centers use zero water.
0: Right.
1: They don't
0: right.
1: use any water at all.
0: There's a lot right? of misinformation out there yeah. about that, right? Yeah. And I'm, you know, well, that all I've said on data centers is I get that people have NIMBY issues with it and all, but I just want educated conversations around data centers because yep. I think there's a lot of misinformation. Morgan Wright is with me, former chief security advisor for Sentinel One. When President Trump says that this is a hoax, he's not really talking about AI being a hoax. He thinks it's a hoax to have all the doomsday scenarios out there, right? That's my interpretation. Is that your interpretation?
1: I think so. I don't. We're not anywhere near yet what they call artificial general intelligence, AGI, and that's the Space Odyssey 2000 where you've got, I'm sorry, Dave, I can't do that. The HAL 2000 won't open the
0: right,
1: pod bay
0: right,
1: doors,
0: yeah.
1: right? It's thinking. We're nowhere near that. And look, even before we get to that, I still go back to Milton Friedman said it best. You want to keep companies in control. It's litigation. If there's really that dangerous of a thing, then wait for the class action lawsuits. We're seeing it right now with Facebook. We're seeing it right now with Google. All of the litigation and class actions that are going on against social media. Guess what, guys? You got trial lawyers waiting. And so I think that's where we need to go first. We need to let the process work it out. When we had Sarbanes

0: Oxley, that was the result of litigation and all the CEOs misstating financials. Well, that didn't work. And they tried regulation and that didn't work. So they went to legislation and that stopped a lot of the stuff. But I will tell you, the getting back real quick to the whole thing, there's no such thing as a kill switch for AI. There's no such thing as a kill switch for the internet.
1: I don't think there really is either. That was, and I love Senator Kennedy, but that was,
0: he's got the best analogies I've ever seen.
1: He's great. You just made a reference to something. I want you to explore a little bit because I'm familiar with Sarbanes-Oxley. But that, explain your position on that, because wasn't that, we're really good at overreacting, right? That was a reaction to the financial crisis. And, not unlike, I would say, the Department of Homeland Security, we do too much. We create these monstrosities that make it even more difficult for banks and businesses. Do you have a different perspective on Sarbanes-Oxley or not?
0: Well, no, that was the natural extension. That's why I said first they tried litigation with all the CEOs misstating their financials. And when litigation didn't stop it, then they went to regulation, SEC regulations. And when that didn't stop it, then the natural outcome was regulation. But I will tell you here, I'll give you the perfect example and how the banks got ahead of this. In 1998, President Clinton signed Presidential Decision Directive 63, the protection of critical infrastructure. One of those was the financial services industry. Do you think the banks want more regulation? Absolutely not. So what they said was, we're going to get together. I happened to be working in defense and intelligence at that time with SAIC. We helped build the first information sharing analysis center. That was the financial services industry way of getting around. We don't want any more government regulation. We will solve this ourselves. And guess what? To this day, the government does not regulate that because they got ahead of it. They said, we're going to solve it ourselves. So
1: yeah, I love that.
0: I think there's opportunities to do that. Look, if you want to really, what we cannot do is cede this race to China.
1: Right, I
0: agree.
1: China
0: does not have the same ethics, the same morals that we do. And if once they get ahead, then the growth becomes exponential. It's not just arithmetic. They build two data centers for everyone. They will accelerate what they're doing. Why? Because they don't have the same regulations. And you know what they don't have? They don't have trial lawyers going around suing companies who make defective products like we do.
1: Morgan, before I let you go, you made another reference that got me a little curious. You said your father lived in Iran. So do you have ties there now, or just your perspective on everything that's happening there? You have to have some opinions, certainly, that are a little different than most people.
0: I grew up during the day. I was there kindergarten, first and second grade, believe it or not. But my first foreign language I spoke was Farsi. So I was there during the days of the Shah, right? So I have a different perspective. When I was a freshman in college, many of my suite mates in the dorm I lived were Baha'is from Iran.
1: Mm-hmm.
0: They lost everything in the revolution because they were Baha'is. So, I've watched this go on. I mean, I did some stuff for the State Department. I've worked overseas in Pakistan and India, Turkey, places like that. So I've watched the development of these things. So, yeah, I mean, the kid that came out, nice kid, smart kid, but he doesn't have the historical perspective of saying, look, we had missiles parked in Cuba. And we were able to defuse that situation with Russia. Don't tell me we can't solve AI. We have solved technology problems that literally would have killed millions of people. I don't see AI being anywhere near that category, at least in my lifetime.
1: I like the optimism. Morgan, great stuff. I appreciate you coming on here this afternoon. You have a great weekend.
0: Same to you, sir.
1: All right, take care.
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3: Westbound 70 is really jammed approaching Lucas and Hunt. They've got only the left lane getting by and a pretty good jam behind it. It's all due to road work. And then we've got a little bit of moderate volume at Lindbergh. And eastbound 70 is pretty slow just past Highway A. There was an earlier accident near Lake St. Louis that is to blame. And if you are a 79 driver, good grief, there's a jam there tonight. And this starts almost at Salt River Road, very heavy to North Main and even some volume north of there. Now, westbound 64 out of downtown Kings Highway out through McCausland is a slow go. It's a little slow at 270. And then it lines up Lake St. Louis Boulevard out through the 70 split. And eastbound is slowing at Big Bend. We've got moderate volume southbound 270, but it stretches from Ladue Road down through 21. And on the Illinois side, we're fine on the bridges, but 64 eastbound jams at 159. 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
3: Well, they had a good rumble on CNN last night with Scott Jennings on the panel. He's going to visit with us a little after 5 o'clock tonight, right at 5:04. You'll hear his show tonight, the Scott Jennings Show on 97.1 FM Talk at 8 p.m. It's kind of a bummer because, you know, he's a huge Cardinals fan. He only got in for one weekend of games, unfortunately. And then, you know, it's been a fun season. We always start Joe Arnold, our mutual friend in Louisville, who brought Jennings and I together. We have this baseball string, and man, it starts with all this energy during spring training, Sue. And then by, you know, usually it's mid-August lately, unfortunately, but we're barely even chiming in anymore. Everyone's kind of given up, unfortunately, but that's what happens. I decided to go to one more game tomorrow night.
4: Good.
3: To say goodbye to this year's team and have high hopes for the future, and I still think I have high hopes for the future, so that's pretty good. We'll have Sue's news coming up in the next hour. I got a couple of things that I want to touch on from Hollywood that are very interesting and intriguing that kind of affect perhaps the Midwest. So we'll get into that. Maybe that teased you just a little bit. Curtis Hock from Newsbusters will be here. I want to get his thoughts on the premiere of 60 Minutes from Sunday. And then, you know, you have a story out there where there's a lot of new victims of illegal migrant crime, and that's being completely ignored by the media. Now, there's some new audio here. I actually sent something to Ethan earlier that included Dana Bash from CNN. But here's J.D. Vance. I think this is new, and I have not heard this yet because I just sent this to him after seeing it on Twitter where he was on the vice president with Dana Bash.
5: Dana, would you like to ask me questions and then let me answer them, or would you like to debate me on these topics? I noticed that when you had Kamala Harris and Tim Walz, you gave them multiple choice answers to the questions that you asked, and you allowed them to answer the questions. I'm happy to be here to talk about policy, but if you're going to interrupt me every single time that I open my mouth, then why am I even doing this? So please, ask a question, and I'd ask you to be polite enough to let me answer it.
4: Yes.
3: Wow, okay, look at that, because there is a double standard. So here she is with Dave Weigel talking about Hassan Piker and that controversy. Well, let me play this one first, because this is the one that is certainly making the rounds here this afternoon, where Piker was said basically that, you know, we're worse than Al-Qaeda.
6: You once said that America is the top dog in terrorism.
7: Yes.
6: Do you think America then is worse than Al-Qaeda?
7: Pound for pound, as far as the number of deaths, yes, we have caused tremendous terror all around the world. That is not only terror that we are waging on regular civilians in nations in the periphery, but it's also having consequences on ourselves. It's having dramatic consequences on the home front.
3: Okay, so that's not from 3 years ago. It's not from 5 years ago. It's from this week where Hassan Piker says that. And he's, of course, El Sayed's best buddy. They're BFFs, right?
8: A lot of Democrats are hoping far-left streamer Hassan Piker will just stay quiet. Much to the delight of Republicans, he's not. And he's giving those Republicans, especially in Michigan, a lot to work with. The latest example, what he said in an interview with Alex Thompson at Axios.
6: Do you think America then is worse than Al-Qaeda?
7: Pound for pound, as far as the number of deaths, yes, we have caused tremendous terror all around the world.
3: All right, so that was, you know, kind of introducing that soundbite.
9: Mm-hmm. And this is a landmine that El Sayed set for himself, because he decided to bring Piker to Michigan. I mean, that's one thing I talked to Piker about. A lot of candidates have been inviting in. Those candidates have mostly been in plus 30 Democratic seats, plus 40 Democratic seats. El Sayed, and you can go back and watch the clips of their tour, said, I'm not interested in denouncing people. He kind of bundled it together with cancel culture. I'm not

0: going to denounce everything somebody says, just the way that Republicans don't denounce everything Trump says. And these are different. Just these come from a different place.
1: So, all right. So just this, just so you know, and you're clear, Dave Weigel is the one that did the interview with Piker on the podcast.
0: Piker's views are that America is an evil empire that does a lot of damage around the world, especially when it's in concert with Israel. Mm-hmm. That's not something that really any Democrat is running on. It's not something that Al-Sayed wants to run on. He does talk in the way a lot of young left-wing people talk. Look at polls and look at what people think of American foreign policy in Israel if they're under 30. That's not where most voters are, though. Look at the same polls of people over 60. That is the risk that Al-Sayed created for himself. You've seen he's tried to dismiss him as a Twitch streamer, and Republicans just keep going back to that clip when he was much more confident of his ability to say, I'm willing to campaign with controversial people. What's wrong with that?
1: All right, so one thing that was interesting, the Washington Post had some polling today. It said the headline was, We polled Michigan Senate racers, good and bad news for Democrats. They don't clearly care about Republicans. But what they said was, is that Al-Sayed holds a narrow edge over Mike Rogers. The 3 percentage point lead, 48% to 45%, puts it within the margin of error. But what was interesting is 53% of Michigan's voters said, these are likely voters, said they want the Democrats to control the Senate. But Al-Sayed has support from only 48%. So that should give Mike Rogers a lot more hope, I think, considering that this race is still several weeks away. And again, we got to check in with someone up there, because you can't tell me that they're not ads that are running during football Saturdays and Sundays with Al-Sayed and, Piker's position on toxic masculinity with football. That seemingly would resonate with some folks up there in Michigan, but we're going to have to check in. I think Ryan Recker's up there in Detroit. Maybe we'll check in with him next week.
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3: There's a jam on westbound 70 out of downtown, and it's right there at Lucas and Hunt. They've got only the left lane getting by. There's road work behind it. So if you're making your decision, do I go 70 or 64? That's what's going on 70. And west of there, it's a little bit slow, right at Lindbergh through 270. And then some moderate volume, 79 through K. Northbound 79 is really jammed right now, especially headed for North Main and even a little north of there. Now, 6440 westbound has volume as well, but it's the usual. It's Kings Highway out through McCausland, a little slow at 270, and out at Lake St. Louis Boulevard. Southbound 270, still moderate volume, but it stretches from Olive down through 21. 55 is not bad. And on the Illinois side, 5570 westbound jams at 111, actually on either side of 111. And 64 eastbound slows at 159. This report brought to you by Point with an E Pest Control. I'm Sue Thomas with Traffic, 97.1 FM Talk, St. Louis Conservative.

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3: Fred Wellman wants to go to Washington to force his socialist agenda on America. It's no surprise. Wellman already has dangerously radical ideas that put our children in danger. Fred Wellman wants to put biological men in girls' sports, forcing our daughters to compete against men, risking serious injury, endangering them, and stealing opportunities from young women who have worked hard for a fair shot and a college scholarship. It's not right, but that's not even the worst thing Wellman wants for Missouri. Fred Wellman is pushing gender-mutilating procedures for minors, irreversible surgeries, puberty-blocking drugs, and he wants you, the taxpayer, to foot the bill. If Wellman takes power, our children are put at risk and families lose their voice. Don't send socialist radical Fred Wellman to Washington, or Missouri pays a permanent price.
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8: 47 days to the midterms. I'm Lisa Brady, Fox News, and cost of living is still getting top billing.
9: Sometimes when something is a political problem, the people in power ignore it. Here, officials are not ignoring the political problems caused by high prices. They are asking voters, though, to have some patience.
8: Fox's Peter Ducey at the White House, which is defending a Trump agenda Democrats say is failing. Many Democrats and some Republicans in Congress also pushing for AI restrictions, while the Trump administration argues AI labs should take responsibility for safety. NVIDIA CEO Jensen Huang echoing that after a meeting today with AI leaders and Britain's King Charles in Scotland following recent incidents of AI models going rogue during testing.
10: Those incidents are reminders that as we move from labs to product development, the companies have to become much more rigorous in testing and securing and making sure that the products are ready for use before it's released.
8: OpenAI admitting more incidents of AI models misbehaving during tests and releasing a new framework on transparency. Meantime, the OpenAI CEO, among the tech leaders, now expected to attend a White House state dinner next week for China's president. A new report accuses the U.S. of possible war crimes in Iran.
11: Human rights experts commissioned by the United Nations say they found reasonable grounds to believe the U.S. committed war crimes in two strikes on Iran. They include a missile attack that hit a school in the southern city Minab. Iran state media says 168 people were killed, most of them children. The UN fact finders say there's evidence of indiscriminate attacks resulting in civilian deaths.
8: Fox's Jonathan Savage. Pentagon findings have not been released. The U.S. military says it does not target civilians. 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
3: It is just more hardcore summer. Temperatures in the 90s this evening, 75 for the low. Clear skies. It's warm. It's humid overnight. Maybe some spot evening storms, but pretty hard to find. Friday, again, sunny, hot, humid. Some spot afternoon storms, 95. 76 Friday night. Saturday, again, 98 degrees. Sunday, partly sunny, hot, humid. Some spot storms, and 92. 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
1: Let me give you a little bit more positivity here on the weather, because, and Dave was very cautious. We had Dave Murray on yesterday. He wanted to be, I think, very careful about the beginning of next week. But it looks like, now I'm going on my own meteorological degree, which is weather app. And what it says is that if we can get through this weekend, so you got 90, you heard Dave's forecast there on Sunday, still in the 90s. Monday, a high of 80 with a low of 63 with some rain in the picture. Tuesday, 70. 59 for the low.
2: Hello.
1: Wednesday, 70, 56 for the low. Thursday, 75, 55. So I think we're turning the corner. If we get past this weekend, we are golden moving into the fall. You know what that means? End of October will be like 100 degrees or something like that. But I'm feeling pretty good about the pattern if we can get through the next few weeks.
3: I like your optimism.
1: Next few days.
2: I do too. I'm suspicious of it. But
1: I know.
2: I'll take it.
3: I think
1: Dave
3: he's trying to convince
1: too.
3: Himself.
2: Yeah, kind of.
1: Well, here's what I would say. Look, I don't think it's nearly as bad as it was a few weeks ago because the dew point and the humidity is not bad. So once I get, I'm not arguing that it's not hot right now or if you're out in the middle of the day, but once I get home, it doesn't seem as unbearable as it was a few weeks ago. But we just got three more days, okay? Friday, Saturday, Sunday. Oof. We get out of that. We'll be here Monday afternoon. We'll feel a lot better, right?
3: How do your pets do in the weather?
1: Well, the cats don't like the rain very much, but they go out sometimes. You know, two of the cats go outside. Smokey the kitten has tried to escape outside, but we've gotten him back. Well, he's very curious. He's very...
2: Oh, yeah. He wants to
1: and
2: see
1: by the way,
2: going
1: let me give you some percentages here. So, you know, we have dogs, so we let the dogs outside. Smokey usually kind of makes a run for it if he sees a, you know, like a lane, right? So what percentage of time do you think Smokey gets out when I let the dogs out and I'm in charge of the doors compared to my wife letting the dogs out?
2: Oh, dear. Zero?
1: Well, he's only gotten out once on my watch, okay?
2: Yeah.
1: On Becky's, it's like every day. Like yesterday morning, I'm asleep. Smokey got out. I'm like, really? But then she takes, this is what she did to get him in. Because he's not going to go very far, right?
2: Right. And he's a baby.
1: Right. But she took the leaf blower and she went out there and kind of the sound of the leaf blower freaked him out, so he ran back
2: in
1: the house.
2: Well, that was actually pretty genius.
1: It is.
2: So you, points for that.
3: So you have a tighter border control.
1: Oh yeah.
3: Than Becky does.
1: I have a tighter border control certainly than the country does probably under Biden. But yes, I don't know why I got him in real quick, but she keeps letting the lanes open, and then of course it's my fault somehow, and I gotta find him. She's probably listening to me right now. Here's what else she did today. She texted me this morning. She's got a friend coming in from Kansas City, and she invited me to the Jason Aldean concert tonight.
2: Well, that's nice.
1: And I'm like, yeah, you should do that. I mean, and she's not a big country person, right? A lot of times I'll go and I'll do the country shows on my own just because, you know, that's kind of how we've always done it. She likes some of the crossover country and stuff like that. So I wanted to, because we're elitists, I wanted to get her parking for tonight through my friends at Live Nation. So I texted my friend John and said, hey, can you hook up Becky with parking for Jason Aldean? And he goes, perhaps do you mean Tim McGraw? Unless she's in Hamilton, Ontario tonight. So she didn't even know what damn show she was going to.
2: I like that he's helping you from Kansas City. That's
1: I know.
2: Thoughtful.
1: Yeah, I know. I love that too. Okay, a couple more things here that I wanted to get into. And these kind of cross-pollinate a little bit. Did you hear that American Idol is moving out of Hollywood? And they're going to Georgia?
2: I did.
1: So that is quite incredible when you pair it with this story, because Paramount, after this merger takes place, Paramount says it is looking for office space in the middle of the country, in Nashville, Tennessee. Now, that is a state that does not have an income tax, you know, right? California's taxes and regulations are crazy. So I think this is fascinating. Now, they're still trying to fight this merger with Warner, but my goodness, I get the LA Times. I read the LA Times every day, and they're in trouble in Hollywood right now. I mean, they're you combine this with the issues that California has just overall with finances and regulations, and then you put AI into the mix. Hollywood's going to change significantly. We should look to take advantage of that. I mean, if companies are moving to Nashville, Tennessee, they should be moving to St. Louis, Missouri.
2: Exactly. Right? I agree.
1: Now, that's going to take, this is why I still support Governor Kehoe and getting rid of the income tax. I mean, you could look at where Georgia's the same way. Do they have an income tax there? They have good tax credits, though, for the film projects, which is why Idol's going down there. But to have major production shifting. I mean, they filmed these movies in Georgia. The Walking Dead filmed there. This goes back. They've had tax credits for a long, long time. So that's not like it's anything new, but California's making it even more difficult. So what they do is

0: A lot of projects go to Georgia. A lot of projects go to Canada because it's cheaper and they have better incentives. But I found that interesting.
1: Georgia, according to AI, uses a flat individual income tax rate, and it's currently 4.99%. That I don't find that to be crazy either. I kind of like the idea of a flat rate.
0: Yeah, well,
1: for the states,
0: we'll see what happens there. Okay, one of the stories, and I don't even know if this is making national news, Fred. You're gonna have to tell me. Back when we were younger, you would every once in a while on the news hear stories about conjoined twins, and I feel like we heard those stories. Not maybe on a regular basis, but on a semi-regular basis. Now, I don't remember hearing a story about conjoined twins for a long time, but we have a situation in St. Louis, right, Fred?
2: Yeah, we just found out about a surgery that was performed at Cardinal Glenn and SSM Health Cardinal Glenn and Children's Hospital back in February. They're just telling us about it now, since I guess they wanted to wait to make sure everything was healing just fine. And they separated twin girls who were born in Ethiopia 2 years ago. They came over here about a year ago and went through testing and everything and all sorts of pre-surgery things that had to be done. Surgery was in February. It took 25 hours, and they successfully separated the two girls. They had never seen each other face-to-face. They were, you know, 180 degrees apart from each other, you know, connected at the head, at the crown of their head. So the surgeons, and there was a team of them, had to actually, you know, conduct several surgeries, and the final one was in February, to separate them. The girls have been recovering. They still have several surgeries to go for skull reconstructions, but the girls are now at the Pediatric Bridge Hospital, the I can't think of the name of it, the Rankin Pediatric. I'm sorry, I'm messing up. I'm trying to remember the name.
1: Oh, that's
2: name
1: all right.
2: The hospital where they're recovering right now. And their parents are in Ethiopia waiting for them to return home. And I think I heard that the such births are rare. It's twins are born conjoined at the head, one out of every 2.5 million live births. Does that seem like a lot to you?
0: Well, it seems like we would, with those numbers, we would still hear about this once in a while.
2: The last one successful surgery done at Cardinal Glennon was 40 years ago. And so far, there have only been 67 or so type surgeries to separate Siamese twins joined at the head.
0: So I know you know this, but like I'm looking at some of the print coverage of this, and There were 30 people that were on the team that did this surgery, and it was a 25-hour procedure, right?
2: Right, and this was the first actual surgery to separate twins like that that was led by a female surgeon.
0: Two neurosurgeons, two plastic surgeons, a separate anesthesia team for each girl, and a crew of nurses, scrub techs, residents, and trainees. 4 hours later, with each girl's brains finally exposed by the plastic surgeons, then the other two doctors went to work. And they say, I guess, did you get into this surprise that they had? Blood vessels, they say, uncaptured by scans that they had done, were forked and splintering out of the seams of their partly fused brain. So that was a little bit of an audible that they had to call. And that was their, you know, moment where they said, which of these vessels go best with which twin? And they had to make the right call there. But that's an incredible story, it really is. And they have some awesome pictures that were in the post of the girls. They're not two, right, Fred?
2: Right, they're 2 years old. I interviewed the one of the neuroplastic surgeons yesterday. And, you know, I interview a lot of people. When I was done interviewing him, I was kind of just in awe, you know, that he explained it so easily.
0: Mm-hmm.
2: And he, you know, said, I didn't know if I'd ever get a chance to do this. He said, but I'm so grateful that I got a chance to do this. And he says, these are just wonderful girls. We've just loved being with them.
0: I mean, you don't really train for this, right?
2: He trained for it.
0: Did he?
2: Yeah.
0: Even for this specifically?
2: Yeah,
0: he trained
2: for it.
0: Okay.
2: Not knowing if he'd ever have the chance.
0: So one thing that we should put into context for the audience, Sue, you and I know this, but Fred has a lot of duties still on the other station. He is the health editor of KMOX. That's why.
3: How about old Fred Bottenheimer over there, ladies and gentlemen?
0: Exactly. That's why Kenny Wallace said that. Sue's News coming up.
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1: We've got an active commute here. There is road work westbound 70 at Lucas and Hunt. They've got the right side blocked But now two left lanes are open, so the parking lot jam has eased a little bit. We do have an accident, though, eastbound, and this is eastbound 70 at 141. They've got the two right lanes blocked and a jam behind that back to the Blanchett Bridge. Stall reported northbound 270 past 6440 in the left lane. Some moderate volume that goes back past the Clayton Road overpass. Now, if you're westbound 64, if the jam starts right around Kings Highway out through the inner belt, slow pockets through 270, and out west, they've had a lane shift. Thank you to whoever texted Mark and said it's the right lane that's blocked out there instead of the left. So it's taking drivers a while to figure that out.
0: That's
1: it's
0: our
1: slowing.
0: Friend Paul Ross who
1: Thanks,
0: sent
1: Paul.
0: That over. Thank you, Paul.
1: And northbound 79 is just jammed, headed for Main Street tonight. And let's see, southbound 270, moderate volume 64 down through 21. There was an accident on the Illinois side, westbound 5570 near 111, and a huge jam behind at Sioux Thomas with traffic. 97.1 FM Talk, St. Louis Conservative.

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0: comment.
1: It's not clear messaging.
2: No. And now, Sue's News. Brought to you by Sue.
3: I'm back at my regular chair. Makes me happy.
4: Yeah, there's separation between
3: us
4: now.
3: Yes, Fred and I are not sitting on top of each other. It wasn't horrible, but you get used to the same view. You know
5: what I mean? The truth of the matter is, just to put this into perspective, there was one day that I was sitting where I sit at the board, and I was texting Ethan, get Sue in here, it's traffic time. And she was sitting right across from me, but she's sitting where Fred is, and I didn't even notice her there.
3: We get very used to what
4: it was
3: we,
4: like. It was like being in a center seat and an aisle seat together on an
3: airplane. Yes, it kind of was. No one fell asleep or drooled, but we did have that going for us. Happy
5: was Fred
3: National-
5: wearing flip-flops?
3: Oh no, I hope not. No. Happy National Pawpaw Day. I'm going to say that to Mark Reardon, who's a pawpaw. Isn't
4: that's
3: that sweet?
4: Nice. That is. What did you call your grandparents?
3: Grandma and Grandpa.
5: That's what I did too.
4: Yeah, me too.
5: I'm kind of like right now. I'm kind of Grandpa, but you know, Idris isn't really talking a lot. But that's what Evan, Natalie call me. So
3: what,
5: I like
3: what
5: Grandpa.
3: Does her father? You know what I'm saying? What do they?
5: Oh, that's actually a good question. Yeah. I don't know the answer to that.
3: I wonder if he's a pawpaw. Fred, work on your pawpaw status. You seem like a
5: you're
3: pawpaw.
5: You're close, Fred. You're going to get there one of these days.
4: Oh, yeah.
3: It's also National Apple Dumpling Day, which sounds really good to me. They put up a photo that kind of looked like the McDonald's apple pie. I'll take that. And it's National Constitution and Citizenship Day. I feel like I should mention that. I have an earworm that will not go away. I saw an interview with Sean Cassidy, with whom I was in love in 6th grade and 7th grade. I don't think he made it into 8th grade for me.
5: He didn't make the 8th grade cut,
3: no,
5: huh?
3: But I had, somebody gave me the album when I was at my 6th grade birthday party, and then I had the 8-track, that's right, I said that out loud, of Sean Cassidy under wraps, and I was watching the Hardy Boys, and Fred, I was so in love with him and his feathered hair.
4: Believe me, my wife Marie would have fought you for him.
3: Really?
4: She had a huge crush.
3: Oh my gosh, she was so.
4: Oh yeah.
3: Well, Cheryl Coward and I were at school together, and her mother was kind enough to take us to the Sean Cassidy concert.
5: Wow.
3: At the Checker Dome.
5: Seriously?
3: At the time.
5: He was a headliner at the Checker Dome?
3: Yes. Yes. And so. Then when I went down, so I saw him getting interviewed because he was on the Grammys. He was up for a Grammy in 1978 or something. And they were talking about things and, you know, blah, blah, blah. And I thought, ooh, let me look up Sean Cassidy. Ooh, let me go onto Spotify. And now I've got It's Like Heaven stuck in my head. But I went back and listened to all those songs I had on 8-track and I became complete. It was like a time machine. And it took me all the way back. Well, he's going to be at the pageant on November the 15th of this year.
5: Okay. You got to be kidding me.
3: And he's doing a tour where, you know, I think he talks a little and sings a little. So I am going to go on Instagram tonight and see if Cheryl Coward, who lives in Kansas City, will come in town. And okay. We will go to that.
5: All right. Beyond that, Fred, you are tasked with getting Sean Cassidy on the show. Are you kidding me?
3: Oh, my God.
5: Get him on the show. We can do that for sure.
3: Gosh.
5: By the way, I think that's is that a Sunday night?
3: I don't know.
5: Did you say November 15th?
3: Yeah, November 15th.
5: It's deer hunting weekend.
3: Oh, bummer.
5: But I'll be back by Sunday night, you know?
3: Hold on. 15th is a Sunday. Yeah. How'd you know that?
4: Where's
5: it because
4: be?
5: I know that's deer hunting weekend.
3: Okay. The pageant.
5: Here's how I know. Andy Richter, who, by the way, is a left-wing nut job, but he's coming to the St. Louis Public Library out in Fenton to do this like elf thing.
3: Oh.
5: And the tickets are like 30 or 40 bucks a pop, and Becky bought some tickets for that.
3: Okay.
5: And she goes, you should get him on the air. I'm like, he is a left-wing lunatic. So, Fred, don't get Andy Richter.
3: Got that, okay. Fred.
5: Go with Sean Cassidy.
3: Yes.
5: Okay?
3: I might faint. I'm just going to say that right now. All right. On this day in history, 91 years ago, it was 1935, and Brooklyn Dodgers outfielder Len Konecki was killed while attempting a skyjacking. Konecki was furious that he'd been just cut by the Dodgers, so he took his frustrations out on a flight over Canada. But while he was trying to take over control of the plane, he was hit in the head with a fire extinguisher and killed. How about that for a random bizarre story?
5: Somebody took him out? Or?
3: It sounds like it. They weren't specific.
5: Okay.
3: But that's what it sounded like. And then 54 years ago today, this show premiered on CBS.
5: This was a show I watched a lot of MASH
3: Me
5: when I was
3: too.
5: At Mizzou. Not, like, probably it wasn't until the 1980s. And then, you know, the repeats were on so much, I probably saw every episode three times.
4: That was
5: right?
4: Like Channel 2 at 10:30.
5: Yeah.
3: My God.
5: Yeah.
3: I watched.

0: watched it too, and this song is from the Wayne Rogers version. I've watched it so much that I knew, like, if I heard the theme, I'd go, oh, it's the old one versus, oh, it's the new one. You know what I mean? Wayne Rogers versus, yeah. But it ran, it was on CBS, it ran for 11 seasons. Wow. And it was one of the most watched finales of all time.
1: Now, that is a show that I have never gone back and tried again. And it might be one, look, I don't know, that whole cast was so good.
0: So good.
1: In that show, it was outstanding. Can I talk about my show for tonight?
0: Yep, that's your...
1: It's just a terrible show, too. So, The Traitors starts tonight. Tonight,
2: a feast awaits. And you are all invited.
0: Did he say a feast of words?
1: A feast awaits.
0: Oh, okay.
1: Fallon coming.
3: No one.
0: I love it.
4: Oh, boy.
5: I can't wait to be bad.
4: I'm here to win money.
1: All right, so do you know how The Traitors work?
0: No.
1: So in the it's a terrible reality show, but we watch it in the Reardon household. And this one will be a little more family-focused because they're not going to drop F-bombs because they'll be on NBC. But essentially, in years past, what they've done, they've gathered a bunch of people from other terrible reality shows around this big table in this castle in Scotland. And Alan Cumming is the guy that anoints three people at that table as traitors. And no one's supposed to know who they are. And then every day, there are challenges, and then they have to kill someone secretly, and you have to guess who the traitors are. So the other players have to kind of call out the traitors. It's, again, it's awful television. Somehow I watch it. But what's interesting about this one is, up until now, they've only done the show with cast members from other reality shows or other people that are kind of D-list actors or something like that. Now they're going the Survivor route, where all the players and the contestants tonight aren't people you would know. They're just random people they picked from other cities to compete, and they're putting it on NBC because it's been on Peacock, but it hasn't been on NBC. Again, they dropped the F-bombs and stuff in the last two seasons. So awful television, and I just spent 2 minutes talking about terrible television, but we enjoy it immensely. And Alan Cumming, he's fun. He really is fun to watch.
0: Spider-Man, Brand New Day is now the all-time highest-grossing movie at the domestic box office. It made $936.773 million.
6: Wow.
0: Mark did not like it.
1: Well, wait, hang on a second.
6: Ethan loved it.
1: I did like it. I thought it was overpraised. I didn't dislike it. But amongst the three Spider-Man movies with Tom Holland, that's the one I probably like the least. I don't know.
0: Yeah.
1: I think that was the fourth one with him.
0: That's fair. It broke the previous record held by Star Wars Episode VII, The Force Awakens. And it's also number three on the global box office chart with $2.453 billion. Wow.
6: Wow.
0: And Avatar still holds the number one spot for global at $2.923 billion and Avengers Endgame at $2.7. It's pretty impressive.
1: Those are crazy numbers, and I don't know that... I mean, you always expect a product like Spider-Man to do
0: right.
1: Well, but I'm not even so sure the rosiest, you know, optimists were looking at box office numbers that were that big. I mean, those are incredible numbers.
0: It is. If you did not get a chance to see Ozzy Osbourne's final show, they're actually releasing Ozzy and Black Sabbath Back to the Beginning. They filmed it back in July 5th of last year, and it is going to be hitting theaters worldwide on October the 28th. It was in Birmingham, England, and there were also performances from Metallica, Guns N' Roses, Tool, Slayer. And after they filmed it, Ozzy passed away just 17 days later.
1: Oh, wow.
0: So if that's your thing, that's coming out next month. And finally, in Sue's news, we have today's random fact. The dollar sign came from the letter P written over the letter S. Why the PS? Well, it was originally the sign for the peso in Spain, and eventually the loop in the P was dropped, so it was just an S with a line through it. And that's how we got the dollar sign.
1: There you go. Sue's News in the books for a Thursday.
7: I'm Dan Loney with Your Money Now. A bit of a rebound for Wall Street today after the Fed sell-off yesterday. The Dow Jones Industrial Average up 316 points at 51,778. NASDAQ gained 440 points. The S&P 500 added 86. Oil moving a tick lower today. West Texas crude down slightly at $102 a barrel. While employment remains fairly strong in the U.S., employment in the chip sector is hitting a roadblock. New data from McKinsey and the SEMI Foundation shows that the U.S. faces a shortage of up to 157 7,000 semiconductor workers by the end of the decade. This comes at a time when chip companies may need to slow down anyway due to the concerns around AI. Amazon has been granted warrants to buy up to $340 million worth of stock in Generac, the energy storage company. Part of the deal will have Generac supplying backup power generators to Amazon for its data centers. Generac shares were up 18% today on the news. Amazon up 2.5%. That's your money now.
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1: Okay, that's a little new. 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
1: And I'm Angela Kinsey. 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
4: We are going to get an update on the arguments before the Eighth Circuit Court of Appeals today over the Missouri congressional map. Get the very latest on that with John Reeves, a former Missouri Assistant Attorney General who has a law practice in Clayton. Scott Jennings after 5 o'clock. The Fed raised rates this week. Dave Simons coming up at 5:32 to explain that. Right now we have our friend Curtis Houck, Managing Editor of Newsbusters at the Media Research Center, on video and audio this afternoon. If you're checking out the YouTube feed or the ex, formerly Twitter. Curtis, how are you this afternoon?
6: Good to be with you as always, my friend.
4: Very curious to hear your opinion of the first in the season premieres or first episode ever of the Barry Weiss era at 60 Minutes. And, you know, I had a lot to say on this on Monday and Tuesday. I thought that Norah O'Donnell's story, I rewatched that story that Norah O'Donnell did on the pilot with my daughter and wife last night because I thought it was so good. I wanted my daughter to see it. I thought it was incredible reporting. Norah's not my favorite, but I thought she did a good job. The Leslie Stahl story was balanced in a way that they brought on even a guy from here in St. Louis, Ed Martin, to respond to these allegations about bribing people for pardons. That was kind of the second story. And then, as you know, the third story was on the LA Rams, and Sean McVay was more of a lighter piece. But what were your thoughts? I thought they did a good job, and they're heavily promoting Patrick Clancy's going to be on this show this Sunday.
6: Yeah, starting with that one, I thought it was interesting that Variety's Brian Steinberg kind of tongue-in-cheek, somewhat seriously said, wait, this is more of a 48 hours get instead of a 60 minutes get. And like, this is just more like ridiculous.
4: That's ridiculous. Quibbling.
6: It's literally like, whether you like it or not, it's been one of the stories of the year that has had, you know, global appeal, or attention. You know, I know people in other, you know, friends that do appearances in other English speaking countries in the UK and Australia with radio and TV there, and they're asked about this kind of thing. So to say that's not a get pertinent to 60 Minutes is
4: absurd. Oh, no, it's
6: absurd.
4: Stupid. Well, I'll give you a good example here. Look, 48 Hours does stories about, and they did a story here on my friend Chris Smith, who was shot in the head, and I was actually featured in that episode. You could watch it on Paramount Plus. But they do stories on crimes and true crime that most of the nation are not familiar with because that's what their hour is all about, telling these stories. This is the perfect get for 60 Minutes. I mean, it doesn't fit better. It's the biggest case that we've been talking about. Patrick Clancy hasn't done any interviews. He's going to sit down with 60 Minutes. That's what they used to do.
6: And the wife, when he remarried, I don't think I've heard from her at all.
4: And she's like, going to talk.
6: Patrick Clancy has appeared, you know, he testified at the hearing. He ran the Boston Marathon the year after the murders took place. Now, so on the episode, the formula in terms of the structure was the same. It was three stories, newsmaking story, somewhat newsmaking, kind of more evergreen, and then a kind of more human interest story.
4: Right.
6: So the format was exactly the same. I tweeted at the time listening to it, the Norah O'Donnell story was riveting. Now, the Oliver Darcy's and the Brian Seltz of the world didn't like the fact that they included on Thursday or Friday ahead of the episode a number of interviews.

0: with Hegseth and other military officials pressing them on, you know, whether the U.S. stockpile, you know, being degraded is something that they're really concerned about.
1: Right, that
0: about,
1: wasn't what this story was about. This story was about the rescue of those pilots, and it was very well done. Right. Yeah.
0: Yeah, and a lot of the liberal, you know, anti-Barry detractors were saying, oh, this was patriotism, oh, this is propaganda, but of course it was all anonymous sources. Now, on the pardon story, my friend Gabe Kaminsky,

0: see, and with heavy promotion with football, you can't tell me that's not going to be a big number, like a record-breaking number on Sunday, or at least solid number for 60 minutes.
1: Unfortunately, I think if you had to ask us which one would you hope more Americans tuned into, Patrick Clancy or Bravo, the airman, we would hope that it would be
0: Bravo,
1: the airman.
0: Yeah.
1: But we all know, unfortunately, I think I wouldn't be surprised if they get more people to tune in on Sunday than this one. And also, they didn't have as good of a lead in, I should point out. The Fox and CBS both had doubleheader games. The Fox lead game, the Commanders and Eagles, in my opinion, compared to Packers, Vikings, had way more appeal. Kyler Murray got hurt for the Vikings. Yes, they won, but Carson Wentz, the quarterback, people may have tuned out for that. So I think
0: that
1: CBS
0: plays into it. That does play into it sometimes.
1: It does. It dictates it in a huge way, whether television executives want to admit it or not, especially in this day and age of streaming. Live sports is the one thing that people still use the old cable TV for.
0: No doubt about it. And by the way, I will say this again. I said it a couple of times, and like I said, I watched it last night. Pull it up on Paramount Plus and watch the interview that Norah O'Donnell did. Mm-hmm. Despite your feelings about her, and again, I have mixed feelings about her as a journalist, but it was an extremely riveting story. And, and it's a story that deserves to be told. I mean, it's going to be, you know this, it's going to be a movie. There's no doubt. They're probably fighting, they're fighting for rights in Hollywood right now. Or would that be Nashville? Because some of it's moving to Nashville. That's interesting, too. I just covered that story earlier this hour. Paramount looking for offices down there. Isn't that rather fascinating?
1: Yeah, and I love the way Norah went about that story. She asked short, kind of seemingly questions that you would say, well, of course, duh, Captain Obvious. But the point is, you ask the questions and then you get out of the way. Because with this guy who's not accustomed to doing much of anything in the public eye, needs to feel comfortable. And then the other knock that I saw about this interview, along with the patriotism angle, is, oh, they called, you know, Jennifer Hegseth and Barry Weiss was personally lobbying the secretary for all of this. You're just like purposely feigning ignorance about the sausage making, in which there's schmoozing and there's getting to know sources, trying to appeal to them to secure a source. I mean, CNN, they can say all they want. They would have loved to have had that interview with Bravo.
0: Oh, absolutely. Look, it was, there's going to be media jealousy. I'm sure a lot of people, you know, this stuff gets very fascinating. As you know, they sent producers out. They try to do everything they can to get that big get. And I'd love to know the backstory of how 60 Minutes got Patrick Clancy, because I think that would be in and of itself.
1: And it's Ross Duhat's first story.
0: What's that?
1: It's Ross Duhat's first story.
0: Oh, yeah, right.
1: 60 Minutes.
0: Yeah, I know. That's interesting as well, because I've never really seen, I think I've had Ross on the air before, like years ago, but he was always writing for the New York Times, right?
1: Mm-hmm. Yeah, I mean, he started doing a video podcast, but that's a little different than these kind of pieces.
0: No, I would agree. Anything else you're observing in our media landscape this week, or that you wanted to comment on, Curtis Houck?
1: Yeah, I mean, I think this whole AI story is very interesting. Noah Rothman at National Review had a really good point. The media are freaking out about it, and they say, stop me before I kill again, is the posture of some AI executives. And you say, wait a second, that just sounds kind of crazy, right? And also a lot of the Heritage American talk that's out there as well. It just drives me up a wall.
0: How much did you do with the Holly Rowe and Sarkisian and Arch Manning story? I mean, that whole thing is just such nonsense, the way that Holly Rowe played herself off as the victim. I want to be a little sensitive here, because I understand that her mother passed away and she had a funeral yesterday, but that took on a life of its own, and it was a meme. It wasn't real. It's interesting. A lot of the people out there, the lefties who are, you know, ripping on Arch Manning, et cetera, they're acting as if there was a real slap to Holly Rowe's face, not understanding that the reason that people laugh at it is because there's no way it could have been real, because it was so outrageous, right?
1: They're laughing at the fact that it's a parody, and it's many of the same people who were freaking out this week about Sydney Sweeney saying she's setting women's sports back, when obviously it had nothing to do with women's sports. And I think Holly Rowe, in terms of sports media hierarchy, especially on the left, is way up near the top.
0: I think you're right. All right. Hey, thank you, Curtis Houck. Great to have you on the Zoom and seeing you this afternoon.
1: Yeah.
0: I appreciate it. We'll talk again soon.
1: Absolutely. Always a pleasure, my friend.
0: Take care. On that, the one note, I wanted to kind of get this in here on the Holly Rowe stuff, because I did have a piece of audio here from Janelle Shortall, who is a lesbian sports anchor. And she's ripping Arch Manning here.
2: Sports journalist Holly Rowe, in my opinion, is as good as they get in this business. She always takes the high road when the majority of us maybe wouldn't. This time she's done it with a classy acceptance of an apology from University of Texas quarterback Arch Manning,
0: which he should have never made. She kind of forgot that part.
2: Who this weekend had a good laugh with the boys at a press conference when he was referring to an AI-generated video of his head coach violently slapping Holly Rowe in the

0: face. Here's what he said.
1: I saw an AI edit of Sark's interview. Have y'all seen that one? That's a good one. Of him slapping Holly Rowe.
2: Yeah, so you're going to hear here, and this is what I've been talking about for a few days. Why is there not more focus on those evil reporters in the room who are also laughing, right?
1: It's hilarious.
0: Yeah, real funny. Arch apologizing is the right thing to do, and he did it. The reporter who posted the video calling it gold has apologized as well. But the other reporters and the University of Texas staff who you heard laughing through that entire exchange, well, that's also a huge issue, and we haven't seen any apologies there.
2: No, we shouldn't. And this they, them, this is all you need to know. That they, them, the reason I point out she's a lesbian is because she thinks that biological men should compete against women. That's really all you need to know about her.
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4: Well, we've got a jam on westbound 70. They've got the right lane down at Lucas and Hunt for some road repair, and there is a jam behind it. Then some moderate volume in pockets, but it's Lindbergh out through Cave Springs and really all the way out through K. Now, 6440 is lined up, too. That starts around Kings Highway. It goes in pockets out through the inner belt. Eastbound, there was an accident reported before Lindbergh, and then slow pockets through Big Bend. Westbound picks up again, but not until Lake St. Louis Boulevard out through the 70 split. We've got southbound 270 with slow pockets approaching Ladue Road all the way through 55. 55 southbound is slowing. It's mainly at Butler Hill. And on the Illinois side, eastbound 64, jams headed for 159. Slow pockets on westbound 5570 between 255 and 203. I'm Sue Thomas with Traffic 97.1 FM Talk, St. Louis Conservative.
2: Well, I love Fritz's Frozen Custard. The family loves Fritz's Frozen Custard. We go to the Valley Park location, which is very near the house. It's only like 6-7 minutes away. And what I've been doing is, you know, they have the flavor of the day, but they have specials. And right now, I think they have some extra specials because it's getting toward the end of the season. They sell quarts a lot. So what we've been doing is, I have to take notes on my phone so I remember the order. So I know that when I went in there on Sunday, I got raspberry. I got a quart of raspberry. I got a quart of caramel cookie dough. I got a quart of chocolate mint chip and a quart of Oreo. And then I wasn't going to get the flavor of the day, but I did because you know what they had? And I loved
4: what,
2: it.
4: What?
2: Dreamsicle. And I love Dreamsicle. A lot of people don't like that, but you remember push-ups from when you were a kid? Oh, Sue's making this terrible, terrible face. I love Dreamsicle. Uh-huh. Here are the flavors of the day as we get into this weekend. The West County location, that's Valley Park. Blueberry pie tonight.
4: Yes.
2: Espresso tomorrow. Dirty mint. I don't know what that is. That's Saturday. And then chocolate cheesecake on Sunday. 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

0: 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Libby Holman was a sexually fluid blues singer who became famous in the 1920s, and then infamous when she was indicted for her husband's murder. 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
2: All right, we had arguments before the 8th Circuit Court of Appeals today on the Missouri map. John Reeves has been awesome here the last couple of weeks. Appellate specialist, racquetball partner of mine at the MAC. John, welcome back. All right, so get into this. Well, we have limited time. What happened today, and where are we heading with all this now?
3: Okay, we had oral argument today in the 8th Circuit. Both the Von Glahn attorneys, the state's attorneys, and the attorneys for Congress Menander argued. It was all done remotely because the judges didn't have time to come to St. Louis for it. And they're taking this seriously. The three judges are not acting like this is over. At the risk of simplifying a bit, I was a bit surprised, not in a bad sense, at what the judges focused on during argument. The main thing that struck me was that Judge Strass, who's from Minnesota, who's the intellectual leader of the 8th Circuit today, if I'd have to pick one, he actually focused on whether Von Glahn even had standing to intervene in this case to begin with. In legal terms, you can't sue or be in a lawsuit unless you've actually been hurt.
2: Right, right.
3: And he pointed out, well, look, Von Glahn's whole point was that he wanted the referendum to go forward, which is what's going to happen no matter what. But this case undersued Hoskins because he's claiming that the new map should trump the old map for purposes of this election. In other words, the Supreme Court of Missouri said that the new map can't go into effect before the referendum, and that's what Anders trying to stop. And so Strass was saying, well, look, you're to Von Glahn's attorneys, look, you're going to be able to vote on this. That's not what the issue in this case is about. The issue is whether that vote, that referendum, can trump what the state legislature already passed with the new map not going into effect. Now, in addition to that, they were also very concerned about the urgency of how close, we are to the deadlines and everything. In fact, there was a bit of a humorous thing at the end where Judge Loken, the presiding judge, who he's a Bush 1 appointee, he's like 86 or 87 now. Von Glahn's attorney was trying to say, well, we have to go back to do more discovery in the district court and whatnot. And he just very bluntly, gruffly said, there's no more time, dang it.
2: Really?
3: You're out of time, dang it. And it's pretty clear from how they were going with this that they're going to issue an opinion I would expect by tomorrow, Monday at the latest, because the other thing that they noted was that Judge Clark's temporary restraint order, which again has been stayed by the U.S. Supreme Court, but it hasn't been overruled. That's set to expire, absent further action, on Tuesday. And both Onder and the Hoskins lawyers both were in agreement that what the 8th Circuit should do is modify that to a permanent injunction. In other words, make that TRO permanent. And actually, and the 8th Circuit seemed to agree with that. They seemed to interpret the Supreme Court staying as saying, yeah, you 8th Circuit, you should make this final so that we can, the U.S. Supreme Court can review it as soon as possible. Because there's no question that however they rule in this, the minute someone asks the U.S. Supreme Court to take this, they're going to take it. They wouldn't have issued the stay otherwise.
2: But that would have, the Supreme Court would have to act quickly as well, right?
3: And I don't know what's going to happen with that. Now, there was another interesting thing with that. And at this point, it seems that this case is almost turning into, it's not just about this particular map anymore. The sense I got from both Ander and the state's lawyers is, well, even if we end up having to use the old map as a practical terms, both the 8th Circuit and I would presume the U.S. Supreme Court should issue some sort of opinion to provide guidance for later, especially on what's called, and I'll try to make this quick, the Elections Clause argument. So under the U.S. Constitution, it says that the state legislature shall be vested with the authority to determine the number of

0: representatives and the borders of the congressional districts. It specifically says the state legislatures. Now, the U.S. Supreme Court has said that that doesn't prevent the state legislators from like delegating it to some kind of committee as long as the state legislatures can override it. But that's not what we have here. Under the Supreme Court of Missouri's opinion, whenever the state legislature passed the new redistricting map, as long as you get the minimum 3.3% of the population to get signatures for a referendum petition, that literally prevents the map from going into effect. In other words, you could basically have a minimum 2-year stay on the map. Even if the new map is voted by the voters, it'll be 2 years before it goes into effect, which is a radical notion. And I think the state has good arguments that that violates the Elections Clause because it basically gives 3.3% of the voters of Missouri a 2-year veto over the state of Missouri. And that is not going away. And the other judge, Justin Smith, said, well, isn't this a thing where even if we can't do a practical effect now, we should still ship it because this is capable of repetition. The same exact thing could happen, 2 years from now. The legislature passes, the same redistricting map, and then the same lawsuits happen. And that is true. The courts will do that. So I don't think this is over yet. Whether it can have a practical effect on this election, that's an open question. But I don't believe that in terms of having binding case law for going into the future, regardless of whether we can use the new map now, I do not think this case is over.
1: Interesting. John Reese, thanks for the update. It's certainly more than confusing. I think that most people just heard you try to explain this, and you're doing a great job. It's just kind of hard to get your head around some of this. So you still think that there's a strong possibility that when we go to vote in November, that it will be the old maps, right?
0: Yes, I do. I'm not going to say that for certain because this case is saying, never say never. I'm having difficulty seeing how that's the case. But just because that's so, it does not mean that the courts are not going to issue some sort of binding thing to prevent this from happening again, this whole fiasco.
1: Keep us posted, John Reeves. Maybe we check in tomorrow. Thank you.
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3: On the roads, the issue today on westbound 70 has been this road repair really close to Lucas and Hunt, and they've had the right lanes blocked, and it's really caused a delay behind it. Then 70 is slowing past the airport. Even 370 is slow, headed for the bridge, and that all due to road work there. And then slow pockets on 70, it's mostly moderate volume, but it's 94 out through K. Now, 6440 is the usual volume. Kings Highway out through McCausland, and it's a little bit slow at Maryville Center, but it really jams up at Lake St. Louis Boulevard. We've got a lane down there that goes out through 70. Now, eastbound traffic is slowing, too, and this is in pockets, but it's east of 270 through Big Bend. Southbound 270, slow pockets Olive through Doherty Ferry, slowing again, headed down toward 55. And we had a report of an accident on the ramp from northbound 55 to 255. On the Illinois side, fine on the bridges, but 64 eastbound, slow 157 through 159. Sue Thomas with traffic, 97.1 FM Talk, St. Louis Conservative.
1: We've had our friend George Rosenthal from Throttling It on a couple of times this week because AI has been in the news so much. We do that regular segment with him on Tuesdays, Tech Talk Tuesday. But I want to tell you a little bit about what they do here in St. Louis for you. 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

0: 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Libby Holman was a sexually fluid blues singer who became famous in the 1920s, and then infamous when she was indicted for her husband's murder. 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Also featuring Elizabeth Taylor, Josephine Baker, drugs, orgies, and, of course, movies. 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
9: Fox News. The State Department has okayed visas for top Iranian officials, including the president and foreign minister, to travel to New York next week for the UN General Assembly. As reports indicate, President Trump will meet with Gulf leaders on the sidelines of the UN meeting to discuss the Iran conflict.
10: This comes as the president said Wednesday he hopes the war will end soon, adding that Iran wants to make a deal. With a focus on Iran, the country's proxy forces in Yemen, the Houthis are continuing to ramp up the conflict against government forces and Saudi Arabia. A key Red Sea port came under missile and drone attack on Wednesday, with the holy city of Mecca also dealing with an incoming drone event as well this week.
9: Fox's Trey Ingston, Tel Aviv. Yesterday, the State Department says it was denying visas to Palestinian Authority and PLO officials to attend the UN General Assembly. The White House pushing back after the UN Human Rights Council says they found reasonable grounds to believe the United States committed war crimes in two strikes in Iran. White House spokeswoman Anna Kelly wrote, the UN Human Rights Council has accomplished nothing for human rights while spouting unserious nonsense for decades, adding the only party in this conflict that has committed war crimes is the Iranian regimes. The driver who slammed her SUV into a city bus in Los Angeles, killing two people, will face murder charges. Los Angeles DA Nathan Hochman says Bailey Lynn Ross was speeding and impaired when she drove her Ford Expedition the wrong way down a busy street, running a red light and hitting another vehicle before slamming into the bus.
11: She had narcotics in the car at that time. She was driving well beyond the speed limit.
9: A second deadly incident happened after that crash when a news chopper covering it crashed, killing both people on board and a third person on the ground. America's listening to Fox News.
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17: It is just more hardcore summer. Temperatures in the 90s this evening, 75 for the low. Clear skies. It's warm. It's humid overnight. Maybe some spot evening storms, but pretty hard to find. Friday, again, sunny, hot, humid. Some spot afternoon storms, 95. 76 Friday night. Saturday, again, 98 degrees. Sunday, partly sunny, hot, humid. Some spot storms, and 92. 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Chief Meteorologist.

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3: All right, we have Scott Jennings jumping on here in just a couple of minutes. I told Ethan to hold off at patching him through because I want to play a little of the audio last night. There was a good scrum on the CNN set. And they were talking about tariffs because the liberals on the panel are ripping the tariffs. Look, I'm not crazy about all the tariffs. I'm going to have to trust that there are people a lot smarter than me when it comes to some of this stuff. I've spoken, you know, with my friends in Canada about this. But Jennings' point was, look, you guys on the left, you love taxes. You want corporate, you know, taxes to go up. You want billionaires to pay more. You want everyone to pay more. I mean, one thing that's forgotten in the whole mix with the presidential race is if Trump wasn't elected, we would all have higher taxes because the Democrats, as weird as this is, campaigned on raising taxes. I didn't maybe say that to you, but with the tax cuts that were passed, they were temporary. So if you didn't extend them, which they did in Congress and the president signed, everyone's taxes go up. That's a conveniently little memorization slip that the Democrats have quite often. But Jennings was trying to make this point last night about taxes and tariffs.
4: My question to you all is very simple. If you're so upset about tariffs as taxes being depressive of economic activity, would you trade all the tariffs for a zeroing out of corporate income taxes?
5: You don't have to do that because the tariffs
4: are why are certain taxes good and certain taxes bad? Because Trump did one and you want to do the other.
6: Not to mention that those tariffs have been deemed unconstitutional.
4: Every Democrat will run for president on an increase in corporate income taxes after arguing against
3: it. So they're yelling at each other. He's basically saying the Democrats are going to basically campaign, and they will, on raising the corporate income taxes because they love to play the class warfare game, right? So Abby gets involved in this eventually, and he got a little, you know, tense, as they often do on the CNN set.
4: Absurd. What's absurd?
7: You're asking people to trade. You're asking me, do I want to get rid of corporate taxes or get rid of tariffs?
4: No, I'm saying get rid of all of it.
6: Why the hell I haven't gotten my tariff rebate check, why? Damn it.
4: Would you?
6: No. I want my Doge rebate
4: would you get
6: check.
4: Rid of
6: I want
4: all?
6: My
7: no,
6: tariff
7: Scott,
6: rebate check.
7: No,
6: and I want
7: absolutely.
6: My $5,000.
4: So this is revealing.
6: I'm not telling. I won't take it anymore.
4: Give me
6: my checks.
4: This is
3: he's having a difficult time just getting a word in here.
4: On corporations, I say give me my checks. Tariffs are passed on to consumers. Where do you think corporate income taxes go?
5: Okay.
4: On to consumers.
5: Okay.
4: Would you want to zero out?
8: And they're both bad. They're both bad.
3: Okay, well, I say they're both bad. But let's see here, Jennings. You were in the mix. How are you this afternoon?
9: I'm doing great. I feel great having educated America last night about Econ 101. I told all the college students this morning, listen to my debate last night. You can skip your Econ class today because you just learned all you need to know.
3: Well, I thought personally you were making a pretty salient point there, but your panel didn't really think so, and there was quite a dust up there. But look, you're trying to say that, you know, corporate income taxes, where I do think they should be at zero, by the way, that absolutely affects the price of goods and services. And, you know, it's a tax is a tax. Like you said, I don't see why they think there's a big difference there.
9: Well, it's very simple because Donald Trump did the tariff, mm-hmm. So they want to attack that. But lefties love corporate income taxes, so they don't want to assail that. But I promise you, as I said in the debate, every presidential Democratic candidate is going to run on they got to pay their fair share. We got to raise corporate income tax rates. Where do you think that goes? If you raise taxes, and they've argued this about the tariffs, it does eventually get passed on to the consumer. So I laid out a simple proposition. Would you agree to zero it all out? I'll get rid of the tariffs. If you'll get rid of corporate income tax rates, and of course, every head out there exploded because they realized they had just been exposed as either ignorant or partisan or hypocritical or all three.
3: Do you think that this is an issue that's playing in Michigan? Look, I have a guy, Joe Warmington's become a friend. He's a columnist for the Toronto Sun. Great guy. He's been a supporter of President Trump, you know, all along. But he's not on his side when it comes to the tariffs right now, and Canada in particular is sort of making them the enemy. But is this an issue that you think is at play in the Michigan race in particular?
9: Of course. It's at play in Michigan. It's at play in Maine. I mean, it'll be at play in a lot of places. It's uneven because some industries say the tariffs have helped them. Back in Kentucky,

0: the stainless steel industry. There's a big stainless steel plant there. They love the tariffs because it helps them fight against China. GE in Louisville, where I live, they have flatly said that Trump's tariff policy has helped them reshore 1,000 jobs back to Louisville from overseas. Now, on the other hand, there'll be people in the automotive business that don't like it. The bourbon people back home in Kentucky, they don't like it. So it's uneven. But of course it plays into it. And it does give Democrats an argument in the election, which is to say prices are high and we think the tariffs made it worse. It's a valid debate. But if you go industry by industry, you'll find people that say, no, the tariffs really did help us create jobs or, you know, fight against unfair competition. The question is, can Republicans fight it off when the main issue in the election is the cost of living? It is the main issue in the election. And so it's a fight they have to, you know, based on where they live and the contours of the debate in their state, they'll have to decide how to tackle it.
1: On that Michigan race, look, we both know that polling has been quite suspect over the summer into these primaries. But look, El Sayed continues to, in theory, hang in there, even though all this stuff is being exposed in Michigan. I mean, I have trouble foreseeing any scenario where, you know, Michigan or Texas goes to the Democrat. But I think maybe all bets are off in a weird cycle like this. But in Michigan in particular, I would have thought by now El Sayed would have more damage inflicted politically.
0: Well, we'll see. It's the ad campaign is still baking in, I think. I mean, he came into a primary where it was a fight among Democrats. We're just now getting all of the general election voters getting to absorb everything that he has said and everything that his main surrogate, Hassan Piker, has said. I still think we have some miles to travel there before the public makes a final judgment. But I think Abdul El Sayed has real problems. I think he's outside of the mainstream. And I think the Rogers campaign up there and the Republican apparatus has all they need to win. But you raised an issue. It's the environment. It's the political environment. And nobody should be under any illusion. El Sayed's a terrible candidate. He's outside the mainstream, but in a bad environment, you know, sometimes extreme, candidates can get elected.
1: So on the cost of living and the prices and everything, obviously Trump is trying to say this is short-term pain for a lot of long-term gain. But, you know, I still wonder how much this is going to affect the electorate, because this has become, you know, we have $6 plus diesel prices, which, by the way, are not really a direct result of Iran, more so Ukraine. We're sitting, you know, near $4 here with unleaded in Missouri, and we're pretty low, you know, tax state, Scott. So I don't know how this election is going to turn out, but I'm worried about an ass whooping, if you know what I mean.
0: Well, I'm not in the prediction business, and but I can read a poll, and the polls are close in some places, and the generic polls are what they are. I mean, historically speaking, Democrats in a midterm like this should have an advantage. And they probably do, but you could look at individual races and districts and say, they may have like nominated someone who's just a little bit too extreme to take advantage of it. The other thing going on is Republicans have now unloaded millions upon millions of dollars this week in ad spending. A lot of that's coming out of Donald Trump's political apparatus. So he actually is getting engaged here. So we'll see.
1: Yeah.
0: I hesitate to make a prediction. I don't hesitate to read the polls, and I don't hesitate to be realistic. You could see where Republicans could outkick their coverage in a few places. New Hampshire is a place, Maine, Michigan, even Minnesota. I think the Senate race there
1: I think
0: is
1: so,
0: high.
1: Too. Michelle's like really, those polls show that race very, very even with, yes, Michelle Tafoya as the Republican up there. I'm rooting for her for sure.
0: And the Democrats have had issues at state government with fraud. And the Democrat running for Senate is a lieutenant governor. She's been right in the middle of all of it. And so, you know, you could see, even in a bad environment, where Democrats may suffer from having nominated, frankly, weak or extreme candidates.
1: Where are you? We have never talked about this, but I've talked quite a bit about AI, and I have for a while. I have a great segment on Tuesdays with a guy who's a great sponsor, George Rosenthal from ThrottleNet. I'm in the camp that is worried. I don't like government regulation, dude. I don't know if it's going to take down humanity. What I do know is some of this stuff scares me right now, and we need to kind of get a handle on it. But government seemingly makes things worse, so I'm not sure, maybe I am sure, that the Bernie Sanders method here and just clamping down is not the best path. But what are your thoughts on all this? Have you guys had those discussions on the panel on CNN? I might have missed it.
0: I've had a few debates on it. I mean, my views are as follows. Number one, a lot of the people who are trying to slow down or put a moratorium on this in the United States are the same people who are sort of these apocalyptic doomers about everything. You know, Bernie Sanders was telling us the world was going to come to an end 6 years ago because of climate change. Now he's telling us the world is going to come to an end because of AI, and I'm sure in next year it's coming to an end because of something else. I feel like a lot of those people move from one apocalypse to the next. Number two, I think a lot of the people trying to slow us down are just political opponents of Donald Trump. If we win this race and dominate AI, it'll be Trump's biggest legacy. They don't want him to have it. And so Bernie Sanders and AOC and these people, they don't want Trump to win this because they don't want Trump to win anything. And number three, no matter what we do here, China's not going to stop. Think about the climate discussions. You know, we put all these restrictions on energy and climate stuff in America. China
1: haven't done anything.
0: Nothing.
1: Of course.
0: They don't do anything. You could put all the guardrails in the world up. China would not respect any of it. And finally, do you think a bunch of 80-year-old congressmen and women are going to get together in short order and write rules about AI? They
1: no.
0: couldn't pass the
1: no.
0: crypto bill the other night. They can't even connect to their own Wi-Fi. They're not going to be writing AI rules. Come
1: on. That's a very, very valid point, Scott Jennings. Hey, I heard a rumor that you you dumped your Ed Sheeran tickets in solidarity with Macklemore. Is there any truth to that?
0: You know, I didn't know who either of these people were until these stories started popping out. But I got to say, the most revealing thing about it, AOC, of course, comes right to the defense of Macklemore, who apparently, you know, had some fame some years ago. But this man is literally on stage wearing a prosthetic nose to mock Jewish
1: people. It's outrageous.
0: And he's trying to make this the free speech moment of a generation. This is a preview of what the Democratic presidential primary will be like. People trying to outdo each other on anti-Semitism. This is like a preview that you wait and see.
1: Oh, I believe you. And by the way, here's what was awesome, too. Did you know that, you know, Macklemore challenged Robert Kraft to match a donation of $1 million? Kraft put $2 million in. He actually matched Ed Sheeran for humanitarian causes. So that ought to shut him up for a little bit. But wait a second. Did I just hear you say, did you not know who Ed Sheeran was?
0: I don't.
1: We got to get you out.
0: I'm familiar with some of these things. I sort of knew who it, but if you offered me $1 million to name one of his songs, I would still not have $1 million.
1: We need to get you out a little bit more because he's actually pretty good. The music's good. All right. You've made my producer more egotistical because you happened to retweet one of Ethan's Cardinals, you know, tweets. And he says you're the most famous person following him, which doesn't really offer a lot of hope for famous people. But let's close out the Cardinals season. I texted you last night. Joe and I and you, we have this great Cardinals string. It's always very active in April, May, June, then it tails off. Then it tails off more, and now it's pretty much non-existent, right?
0: Yeah, I've been paying less attention to it, and you know, we're limping across the finish line. I'm very excited about Bernal. I'm very excited about Baez. I've been frankly following some of the players that are still in the minors a little bit
1: right.
0: more because that's our future. But obviously, we've been done in by the San Francisco Giants somehow, which is just frustrating to me. And we've been done in by the fact that, even though this team, I think, outperformed expectations, a slight investment in bullpen would have made the difference. And, you know, you could make the argument if you'd kept Sonny Gray and Nolan Arenado, we'd be 10 games over 500 right now, as someone in our chat made.
1: How about Sonny? How about Sonny, man? That's incredible. Yeah. Well, look, I like the fact that we have two 100-plus RBI guys. Maybe Jordan's in at exactly 100 right now, but that's a positive for sure. All right, Jennings, good to hook up. I hope you're well. We'll talk before the election in November.
0: All right, thanks, Reardon. Take care.
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3: On the roads, we've got a jam on the Illinois side. This road work that, westbound 5570 from the 64 split to the Poplar Street Bridge, and eastbound is jammed, headed for the split as well. 64 eastbound slow 157 to 159. We've got volume on westbound 5570. It's just, Now, westbound 6440 Missouri side, usual volume, Kings Highway through McCausland. Eastbound slowing Lindbergh through Big Bend. Westbound picks up again at Clarkson. And then it's slowing Lake St. Louis Boulevard out through the 70 split, the right lane down through there now. 70 westbound lines up at Lucas and Hunt, where the right lane is down for road work. Then some moderate volume in pockets out west. Now, an accident reported northbound 270 near the Clayton Road overpass. Slow-moving traffic there in both directions, and southbound lines up again, headed 455. I'm Sue Thomas with Traffic, 97.1 FM Talk, St. Louis Conservative.

my orbit that I had not heard from in a while. And in both situations, both were going through a divorce, and I was unaware of that. And they were really struggling, going through a tough time. And that's what happens. I can relate. I went through this a long time ago. You're going to get through it easier if you have good representation. And I want to introduce you to Susan L. Ward. She's a great family practice attorney here in the St. Louis area, a beautiful office in De Pere at Manchester and 270, and a ton of experience. She knows what she's doing. She knows the judges. She knows their tendencies. She knows that she can help you with your case. And I know in my situation, look, I was not making a lot of money at the time, and I was worried about finances. I went with a newbie who didn't have any experience, and that was a mistake. It was a regret that I had. Nothing I can do about it now except for tell you, don't make that mistake, because you need good representation. And in the long run, it's going to save you money. If you have children in particular, you want to make sure that those relationships are maintained. You have the financial ability to maintain that relationship. Susan and her team will work for you on that particular portion of the end of a marriage. And it might be something that's related to divorce post-divorce, you know, modifications, etc. They can handle that as well. 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
2: You know, so I remember you and I, we've been talking about GLP-1s and some of the stuff with medical weight loss for a while, and I think it's fair to say that everybody, all of us, we kind of know people in our world who have probably taken GLP-1s. I mean, I'm not going up to people and saying, hey, you're taking some drug to make you lose all that weight, but I think sometimes it becomes apparent. Now, look, I come from a history, not of obesity, but I was a fat kid when I was younger, Sue. Mm. I weighed 208 pounds when I was a senior in high school. That was the height of my fatness, had a 36-inch waist, went to Spain in the spring of 1983, was very concerned that I would never have sex again in my life, so I lost a bunch of weight before I went to Mizzou. I lost too much, actually, and I started, like, I was just eating salads and trying not to eat carbs and sugar and stuff like that, and I went down, like, way below where
3: yeah,
2: I should have.
3: Yeah, you do that. That's, well, not going that far. But.
2: Well, when I first lost weight, so I was, like, 208, I think I went down to about 150, and that was too much. I'm not gonna say that's
3: 150
2: like
3: 150 is not.
2: Oh, it was way too much. I'm not saying it was like an anorexia thing, but there was definitely some psychological components.
3: Oh, for sure.
2: Anyway, I guess if you're in a situation right now, if I was extremely overweight or heavy, and I'd work on this, I try to eat carefully and I eat stuff that's not good for me as well, I would probably be looking at a GLP-1 just because it seems to have worked effectively for a lot of people. However, there are side effects, right? And we don't know all the side effects. One of the reasons that I was very, very against in the early 2000s, I think this would be late 90s, early 2000s, about all the ADHD drugs is because that became like a thing too. And I think there's some comparisons here, and I'll offer that in a second. But look, it became the automatic go-to, let's hop the kids up on ADHD medication. I will guarantee you that if that stuff was prevalent in the 1970s and we were seeing doctors and they were doing that, they would have put me on ADHD medication. I'm almost convinced of it. And I think I did fine without it. Now, I had some kids that were on that medication, and I got a little overruled by mom because this was post-divorce, right? But there's a little bit of a comparison here because of what's happening with the industry. And there's a story in the Washington Post, and this will not come as a surprise to you, but there are drug companies out there that are paying millions of dollars to people for side gigs to recommend and push the GLP-1. So they talk about a guy. Yeah, they talk about a guy, but the numbers and the math here are really interesting. They feature a guy at first called Carlos Campos, and he's a family physician, and he sees patients for everything, but very common for obesity and diabetes. But his side gig is, over the past 7 years, he's been paid about $1 million over 7 years, but still $1 million to spread the gospel of weight loss and diabetes drugs to his colleagues in his home state and beyond. He says, I'm a lot like an evangelical preacher, man. They hire me to sell the science. So the story says, whether speaking in a private dining room or at a fancy steakhouse or over bags of Chick-fil-A in a primary care office, he's part of a vast effort by drug companies to build sales of their revolutionary weight loss drugs by targeting the prescribers who act as the gatekeepers to the American healthcare system. Now, the Washington Post looked at a bunch of this, and they looked at the money, and they talked to physicians. Now, let's not forget that there was a time, and the time that I was speaking of, the 90s and the 2000s, where lots of sexy young drug reps. Boy, the sexy drug reps would go into the office. I remember being in doctor's offices when sexy drug reps were coming in trying to get doctors to take their antibiotics or their pills or whatever it was. So that was a thing. And by the way, the other thing about that period is, and I know this because of my friends that are in the pharmaceutical industry on the other side, on the vet side, is before Congress clamped down on a lot of the rules, you could pretty much do anything. I mean, there were bribes that were happening in the form of trips and junkets and stuff like that. It was just, that's what they did. And there was nothing that was, ethically, I think there were lines that were being crossed, but there was nothing legally, but they changed a lot of those laws. But in this particular situation, they're talking about companies spending more than $270 million on the promotional efforts. This is outside of commercials. Okay, think about the number of commercials that you've seen, whether it's for Wegovy or whatever the other drugs, like Zepbound, right? But we're talking about, this is like a little side pool of money that they give, and they say that they handed both direct payments and in-kind payments for food and beverages spread amongst 140,000

0: 1,000 individual prescribers last year alone.
1: Oh,
0: just last year.
1: Mark, all they do is roll in the money at these drug companies. They do everything and anything to get people to use them.
0: So the story kind of says, you know, they're trying to be here. Physicians paid by the drug companies say they're helping colleagues overcome hesitancy, even skepticism. But what a couple of people say, and this is what I'm glad they inserted this, is doctors are warning, look, this carries risks to patients and the healthcare system because they're very expensive, first of all. You have to take these for life to maintain the results. And they talk about people coming in and saying, I want it. And then, of course, if they don't give it to them, they're going to find another doctor who will. And one doctor that's quoted in here, who's not a big GLP-1 guy, he thinks that you should, you know, reduce your sugar and processed foods, which is what you should do. Robert Lustig, he's at the University of California, San Francisco. He goes, the problem is getting worse. And now people have taken their eye off the ball. Oh, I can just take a drug, a shot, and eat whatever the hell I want. It's just a Band-Aid, he says. And he kind of goes into the, look at this man. Eli Lilly and Zepbound, they've spent $63 billion.
1: Oh my gosh.
0: Ozempic and Wegovy close behind, $59 billion. Okay, so that's what people are spending to buy the drugs, just to be clear. Okay, so $1 million to some doctor to go sell this thing, that's a drop in the bucket when you're taking $60 billion.
1: Yeah, they,
0: a year,
1: they just have so much money. It's just outrageous.
0: Nearly what? No, look, we talked about this when Maha was getting talked about, and I know that this would be controversial. And by the way, it would hurt me, and it would hurt you, Sue, and it would hurt our industry, right? But these drug ads are just ridiculous.
1: Yes.
0: And the fact that, like, we're the only country on the planet that allows this stuff, and they're always on. Like, I watch, live sports is where it's at, right? That's where you want to spend. They're constantly running on live sports. They say in this piece, all right, what percentage of people have taken one of these drugs? They say 1 in 5 U.S. adults.
1: Oh, I am not surprised.
0: That seems high to me, but maybe.
1: I feel like it's everywhere. But here's the thing. We don't know if people are saying it, because just like you're taking it, because just like you said, there are a few that are obvious. But you can't walk up to somebody and say, hey, are you doing it?
0: I know. Well, you can if you want to be rude or something like that. Look, I just want to open myself up there. If any of the drug companies are listening right now, and you want to pay me, a couple million dollars to push your products
1: in your mix,
0: I'll go out there and I'll have some steak dinners and lobster and sell Wegovy for you. And I'll show people how effective it was on me. Even though I didn't take it.
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1: We've got some volume westbound 6440 Kings Highway out through McCausland, eastbound slowing east of Lindbergh through Big Bend, and it's slow out at Lake St. Louis Boulevard through the 70 split. Northbound 270, there was an accident really near the Clayton Road overpass, and that has created a jam for northbound 270 drivers in that area. So just take care, and it goes back past, it's almost to Doherty Ferry right there in that area. And southbound 270, some slow pockets approaching that, down through 55 northbound, slowing north of Lindbergh. And 70 westbound still jams up at Lucas and Hunt, that due to road work in the right lane. On the Illinois side of jam, westbound 55-64 from the 70 split to the Poplar, and 64 eastbound jams at 159 due to road work. I'm Sue Thomas with traffic, 97.1 FM Talk, St. Louis Conservative.

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2: So I think it's weird psychologically, and you can relate. I felt like last week was like the slowest week of the year, even though we had the holiday. And this
4: week
2: has zipped by, right? Kind of
4: No,
2: you
4: I'm
2: think
4: the
2: it's
4: opposite.
2: Slower this week.
4: Yep.
5: Oh yeah, it stalled.
2: Mm-hmm. All right, I'm on the opposite end of the spectrum. I don't know why that is. I think this week's gone by fast. But I point out we have a weird roundtable tomorrow. Steve Butts will be on the panel. I think it's our first visit with Steve since he unfortunately lost in his Senate race.
4: No, he was here
2: in the
4: once.
2: Primary. Was he here one time after that? Okay. Yeah. Well, then I just made that up. I like to make things up. David Barklage will be here as well. We got Paul Hall on entertainment. I mentioned the new season of Traitors, The Traitors, tonight on NBC. It's the worst reality show ever, but I'll be watching every minute of it. I'm very interested in Brothers. That's the new Apple TV Plus show with Matthew McConaughey and Woody Harrelson, and they kind of play fictionalized they play fictionalized versions of themselves. The trailer looks phenomenal, and I think it starts here in the next couple of days. But we'll get with Paul tomorrow. We'll have Frank Cusimano taking us into the weekend with sports. Mizzou takes on Troy at home this weekend. Jason Smith, Congressman Smith, is the chair of the House Ways and Means Committee. He's going to join us at 5 o'clock. And then my friend Neil Sosik with the Mighty Pines. They have their new, brand new record out. Neil, of course, made it to the top eight on on The Voice a few years ago. Did a great, great job on that. And I love his band. His band is phenomenal. I saw him for the first time in Columbia, Missouri, and I had no idea that they were from St. Louis and been big fans ever since. So Neil's going to swing in. We'll have a little music conversation tomorrow. Dave Simons is back with us, partner and managing director at One Private Wealth in Chesterfield. We're going to talk about the rate increase by the Fed. Hello, David. How are you this afternoon?
6: Fabulous, Mark, and good to actually really see you.
2: I know. We're doing this. We just discovered this recently that you can put pictures and video on camera. It's this new thing.
6: Wow.
2: This new fancy technology. It's great to see you, though. We do have Dave. For those of you who have not been following on the YouTube or the Twitter stream, we're doing a lot of Zooms and a lot of video interactions, so we get to see the guests and they get to see me. All right. So Kevin Warsh is the new guy on the Fed. President Trump complains a lot about the old guy, right? He's not too crazy about what the Fed's doing. They need to lower rates, lower rates. They start to lower rates, but then they raised him this week because of fears of inflation. Now, he kind of didn't rip Kevin Warsh as much as maybe the board surrounding him. President Trump, Dave, thinks we should go down to 1%. But what are your thoughts on the rate increase and why it's happening right now?
6: You know, it's really fascinating. Typically, these Fed meetings are not that exciting or fascinating, except for nerds like me. But but this one is really, really important on a number of layers. And Mark, I got to tell you, it's debatable whether they really needed to raise rates or not, because typically the Fed will need to raise rates if it is more of a demand problem. So the economy's hot. People are buying everything. Wages are going up.
2: It's too overheated.
6: The economy
2: is. Yeah. When it's too overheated, they try to cool it off.

0: a little bit.
1: Yeah, that's exactly right. The economy is good. It's not overheating, and wages have not kept up with inflation. This is totally a supply shock issue. So some will say maybe we should have waited a little bit more. And that's fine. I think there's a worthy debate. Here's why they had to, though. This is a credibility issue. Warsh has come out and said in previous news conferences, he's hinted very, very strongly that the Fed needs to control inflation and bring it back down to 2%. Mm-hmm. It's also a credibility issue in that people have thought, oh, he's just in there as a Trump lackey. And he is in there to do Trump's bidding, which means he's going to go in there and cut rates. And I have been on record to say I don't believe he is, because he's been a very independent guy his whole career. And it's turned out, no, he's not a lackey. He's not doing Trump's bidding. He's doing what he believes is best for the economy.
0: Well, and the coverage that I've read indicates that there might be one more rate increase before the end of the year.
1: At least one.
0: Right.
1: So you do get into the politics. They meet again 6 days before the midterms. Do you do that right before midterms? That gets a little tricky. They still might, but then they meet again in December. I think that's a foregone conclusion. So yes, at least once, maybe two more times before the end of the year.
0: So what is the easiest way, without losing people, including the host, to explain why, when the rate goes up like this, that is going to be something that in theory will attack inflation and bring it down?
1: Well, unfortunately, it's got a negative element to it, Mark, because when you raise rates, that typically causes it, you know, people have a little bit tougher time, let's say, wanting to go and get a loan for something, to say, oh, the interest rate was here, but now it's up here. And so maybe I shouldn't, you know, do that extra expansion of my business. Maybe I shouldn't go and look at buying a new house if mortgage rates are higher. Now, mortgage rates are not directly affected necessarily by what the Fed does.
0: Indirectly,
1: but
0: though.
1: They're all interconnected way. That's exactly right. So the Fed risks, it's like when you pull if you've ever been out on the boat at the lake or whatever, if you're new to it, it's a little difficult to get it into the dock the first time. You go forward, oh, you got to pull it back a little bit. That's what the Fed tries to do with these interest rates. We need to slow the economy down. We need to slow demand down, but not kill it and push it into a recession. My concern is that because this is not a demand side bit of inflation like

0: too far into the weeds.
1: Mark, you're exactly right. And that's what I've been talking about in commentaries that I do and things like that. And that is the most powerful entity on planet Earth is the bond market.
0: Okay.
1: More powerful than a president, more powerful than any central bank in the world. The bond market basically says, hey, United States of America, you've got a debt problem. You're up over $40 trillion. We're not so sure, because your fiscal house is not in order, that you'll even be able to pay back all the principal 10 and 20 years from now. So they start selling bonds as a kind of a warning shot across the bow. We're not going to be buying your bonds anymore unless we see more of an effort to curtail all of your deficit spending. So the bond market really is the real arbiter here. That's where I get back to, Mark, the whole thing about credibility with the Fed. If Warsh had somehow convinced his voting members not to raise rates, the bond market would have thrown a fit. The bond market has done all the heavy lifting. It has pushed bond yields higher. You've probably read that the 10-year yield is up to 5%. We haven't seen that since 2007. The bond market, bond traders, bond vigilantes have been pushing yields higher on their own and saying, come on, Warsh. Come along. You got to help out. You got to do your heavy lifting on the short side, what you control. Now that Warsh did that, the bond market said, thank you very much. And isn't it interesting? Even after Warsh raised short-term rates yesterday, the yield on the long end actually came down. Kind of a little relief to say, good, they've got the credibility we've been demanding.
2: You probably know this quote. I saw it repeated in a little bit of the coverage this week. James Carville once said, I used to think that if there was a reincarnation, I wanted to come back as the president or the Pope or as a 400 hitter. Baseball
1: yes,
2: hitter.
1: Yes,
2: but he goes, but yeah. Now I would want to come back as the bond market. You can intimidate everybody. That says a lot, doesn't it?
1: That's one of my favorite quotes, and I've used that before because he's exactly right. That shows that even James Carville understood nobody messes with the bond market. And by the way, Scott Bessent has tried to do that, acting a little bit like the tough guy when he's talking about currencies recently, and he said, I'm the house. And I'm just smiling going, Scott, I like you. I like a lot of what you're doing,
2: right.
1: But don't mess with the bond market and the currency markets. They're more powerful than you.
2: So overall, when it comes to Wall Street right now, look, up until 2 weeks ago, things were rocking. We cooled off certainly a lot in the last couple of weeks. Today, the market was up on all this Fed stuff. But, you know, are we in a tentative period even with the market? Because getting close to an election, the end of the year, all those jitters. What are your expectations there?
1: Yeah, we're in some seasonal weakness typically this time of year, Mark. I got to be honest, when I get into the beginning of September, I always am the most nervous because September, October historically is the weakest. You know, out of all 12 months since 1928, there's only one month that has an average annual decline, and it's September.
2: Yeah, we've talked about that now, before. It's interesting, right?
1: Yeah. It's not huge. I mean, it's down a little bit, but it just shows you, for whatever reason, there are a lot of theories. I don't really believe any of them, but it's just one of those weird anomalies that you get into September. But some of the biggest crashes have actually occurred in October. So, like, September sets it up. October, whether it's 1987, whether it's 2008, whether it's 1929. So it's almost like, okay, Dave, let's just kind of navigate the minefield until we get through October, and then I'll feel much better.
2: You know, I have my own gauge. I think I've told you about this, and there's different apps out there, but I downloaded, and this, I think it's 4 years ago now, I downloaded something called the Acorns app, and it's a rounding app. So I put $50 a week into it, and then everything else is just rounded up from purchases. And, you know, it's an actual, I can pull it up right now, it's a great gauge because over the course of 4 years, I'm up 25.59%. All time. That's incredible. And that varies obviously from day to day, but that's just in 4 years, you know, saving a little bit of money. We've had a rocking stock market, and I think a lot of people want to keep rocking, right?
1: Yeah, you know, this would be, if we just hold on here, it'd be the fourth year in a row of a double-digit gain for the S&P 500. So, you know, bull markets don't die simply of old age. There's usually that something comes along. So it doesn't necessarily mean we have to have a down year next year. But let's be honest, typically you don't have five calendar years in a row. So I've been telling our own clients, look, it's coming. Not some big bear market, not a crash or anything like that, but we have a well-deserved timeout coming. So maybe all the planets are being aligned here. And add to that, Mark, you should know a little history. When the Fed begins a rate hike cycle, There's usually not just one. We just talked about that. And usually the market is down.

0: 1 to 3 months after that first hike. So maybe through the rest of this year, we might see some weakness, but I still overall feel the economy is strong enough. AI is the real deal. I still think there's tons of spending there that's going to continue for years. It's not a bubble, in my opinion. And I still think overall long-term investors need to stay put.
1: David Simon, always great to hook up with you. Great analysis this afternoon. We really appreciate it as always.
0: Mark, thank you so much. We'll talk to you again sometime.
1: All right, take care. Thank you.
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3: We've got emergency vehicles northbound 55 right at Lindbergh, and they've closed all the lanes. Left exit is closed, right exit closed, the shoulder. So kind of a mess through there, and crews are on the scene, so we'll see how that goes. Now, we also have a report of emergency vehicles westbound 6440 past Spady. They are blocking the right lane on that one. So some slow-moving traffic there as well. Southbound 270, moderate volume at the Clayton Road overpass. There was an accident there earlier northbound, and we still have a slow go there. The serious jam we have is on the Illinois side, westbound 5564. They've got road work going on and lanes down between the 70 split and the Poplar, and it's a slow go through there. Westbound 40 lining up still at Hampton. 70 westbound still slow, and because of the right lanes down at Lucas and Hunt. And out west, 40 is slow at the 70 split, also due to road work. Sue Thomas with traffic, 97.1 FM Talk, St. Louis Conservative.

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1: 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And I wasn't sure if I was crying because I hadn't been kissed in a really long time or if I had just never been kissed like that before.
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0: morning. She goes, hey, I had a friend that invited me to the Jason Aldean show. Can I go? I'm like, yeah, of course. Have fun. Go for it. But it's not Jason Aldean. It's Tim. And I like both of them. I've seen Tim McGraw before. I've never seen Jason Aldean. I've heard he puts on a great, great show.
1: Tim is a really nice guy. So Tim's that's awesome. Good.
0: I love it. Although, man, he's almost too skinny. You know, he's like buff and really, really. Yeah.
1: He quit the alcohol and went to working out.
0: Well, no, I think it's good. He's a stud. There's no doubt about it. He and Faith are still together, aren't they?
1: Yeah.
0: Yeah. How about that? Mm-hmm. Look, we're old enough to remember when he had a father that was a great pitcher, right?
1: Yeah.
0: Tug McGraw. I wonder how many younger people even know that. If you do a fair amount of traveling. Sue, you just did some traveling. If you were to rate the best airports in the country, what would come to mind?
1: Ooh. The ones that come to mind are the ones I don't like.
0: Okay.
1: So I would have to. I really like Pittsburgh. Now, that's a random thing to say.
0: Have you been to Minneapolis?
1: I have not.
0: Okay. I've been there a couple of times in the airport, actually, really just kind of passing through on, connecting flights.
1: Yeah.
0: But Minneapolis-St. Paul International has been named the best mega airport in the country, according to J.D. Power's annual airport customer satisfaction report, Sue. Detroit took second place. Phoenix took third place.
1: Oh.
0: You want to take a guess on where we were on this list? There's a list of 25. I'll just give you a... 24. So the list has 24.
1: We're not on there.
0: I know, we are.
1: We are?
0: Yeah.
1: 24.
0: One more.
1: 23?
0: One more.
1: 22.
0: 22, there it is.
1: Yeah. I don't know why you didn't say two more.
0: I know, I don't either.
1: Okay.
0: I think because I forgot it was 22 and not 23. Shh. Don't call me out like that.
1: All right.
0: Hey, but listen, this is what they say at Channel 4's story about this. Lambert's score improved by 3 points from last year.
1: Good.
0: How about that? It's a move in the right direction.
1: It is.
0: I think there are some things happening at the airport that are, that are positive and they're moving in the right direction. But who was it? I got to find this one because somebody, I think it was my friend Bill Hennessy, who chimed in here on the X and said, got a lot of responses today. Hang on here. Maybe I can't. Oh, somebody said, this is someone else that said, calling it a large airport also seems to be a misnomer. Large swaths of empty, uninhabited terminal space. Yes. Effective flight operations and first world amenities. Ambience. No. That wasn't the one that I was looking for. Here it is. Had a business associate. This is Bill's. Had a business associate from SoCal fly into St. Louis for meetings. Chatting before the first meeting, he asked, where is your main airport? He had landed at Lambert.
1: Okay. Just so you know. Playback
2: ready. 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
0: You know, sometimes I get in this position, it's right around this time, and I'm thinking, what do I put in there for audio cut of the day? Because I got a lot of good audio that I've had throughout the course of the show. Some I have aired, some I have not. But, when I have cuts from Senator John Kennedy, it's usually a good default. It really is. Here he is on El Sayed in Michigan.
3: Dr. Abdul is, he believes in opening our prisons, opening our borders, defunding the police, defunding ICE. He's a socialist. He knows the words by heart for the Cuban national anthem. If you got a pulse and a marginal desire for a better life, and you've read any history books, you know that socialism is for morons. His wing, Dr. Abdul's wing, is in control of the party, and they feel contempt for America when they should feel gratitude.
0: And he's right about that, and he's certainly right about Hassan Piker and, some of the nonsense that's coming out of his mouth. And he will still not distance himself enough. I had this cut from earlier because you had Piker on a current podcast basically saying that we're worse than Al-Qaeda, that's the kind of, listen to this here.
4: You once said that America is the top dog in terrorism.
5: Yes.
4: Do you think America then is worse than Al-Qaeda?
5: Pound for pound, as far as the number of deaths, yes, we have caused tremendous terror all around the world. That is not only terror that we are waging on regular civilians in nations in the periphery, but it's also having consequences on ourselves. It's having dramatic consequences on the home front.
0: Well, that's a guy that is the bestie of someone who wants to be a member, an elite member of the United States Senate. I mean, El Sayed and Piker are besties. They're BFFs. Piker's not going to go up there right now because, El Sayed has asked him not to, and they're all trying to point this in a different direction. Everyone up there from, Gretchen Whitmer to whatever the other, I'm forgetting some of the Congress people that have been on TV lately trying to defend this. It's a bunch of nonsense. But here's the scary part. the polling still

0: is staying in the favor of El Sayed. I expected it to switch by now, Sue, and maybe it will still happen. All right, we're out of here. We're back tomorrow. We got a Reardon Roundtable. If you're going to see Jason Aldean tonight, or maybe it's Tim McGraw, have a great time.
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2: Well, we've got emergency vehicles westbound 370 past 94. Watch for those in the right lane. And emergency vehicles northbound 55 right there at northbound 270. And that is just a mess down there. We've got a report of an accident. So they've closed some ramps, and it's just messy in that intersection. Now, 64 westbound, moderate volume at Clayton Skinker. Then you get a break, and it slows out at the 70 split. And westbound 70 remains slow at Lucas and Hunt, where they've got the right lane down for some road work. Illinois side, westbound 55-64, slowing at the 70 split. That's road work. And eastbound 64, slow approaching 159. This report brought to you by Point with an E Pest Control. I'm Sue Thomas on 102.5 K. No, did you hear me say that?
0: Yeah, I did. I did.
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2: Oh.
0: And she just texted me. Guess what?
2: What?
0: 99 days till Christmas. 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
2: Mentioned they were going to probably flip to Christmas music like tomorrow, right? KZK? Sue does double duties. We should note that. 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All right, let me talk about the Retirement Advisory Group. I'm going to give you a little preview here because I'm technically not supposed to say this until Monday, but it doesn't really matter at this point because they have it up on the website. 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
4: Killing two individuals, Daniel Castillo and Gage Rita.
3: Hochman noting five others were injured, two seriously, but not revealing what drugs are allegedly involved.
4: Her bail has been set at $4.1 million, and to our knowledge, she has not made bail at this point.
3: Adding he believes Rios will be arraigned Friday.
5: Fox's Christian Goodwin in Los Angeles. The crash led to another deadly incident when a news copter crashed to the ground, killing both people on board and one person on the ground. An F-16 pilot safely ejected before the fighter jet crashed this afternoon in rural Michigan during a training exercise, sending plumes of smoke into the sky and triggering brief evacuations for people who live nearby, after police said hazardous chemicals spilled from the wreckage. A federal judge says officials at the Kennedy Center have to give 30 days notice before they do anything to the facility as the center director tries to close over safety issues.
6: The ruling comes after the Kennedy Center's director and COO announced it was closing for 7 days because of risks to public safety. That was based on an inspection of the roof terrace canopy and a partial ceiling collapse earlier this month. The announcement of the closure came after board member Democratic Congresswoman Joyce Beatty asked the court to stop what she called an unlawful closing. The board voted earlier this week to temporarily close after the judge blocked them from putting President Trump's name on the building, saying only Congress can decide to do that.
5: Fox's Jessica Rosenthal. 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
12: The major averages ending higher and snapping a three-session losing streak as oil slides for a second day and bond yields retreat, lifting investor sentiment. On Wednesday, stocks dropped after the Fed hiked interest rates for the first time in 3 years and signaled that more tightening was on the way. Treasury yields fell as inflation pressures eased, with a 10-year yield falling back below 5%. Most all of the 11 S&P 500 sectors were higher, with tech the best performer while financials lagged. The Magnificent Seven big-cap tech stocks were higher across the board, led by Tesla and Nvidia. Chip and memory stocks traded higher despite fresh concerns about a slowdown in the development of artificial intelligence. The Dow up 316 points, the Nasdaq higher by 440, S&P 500 up 86. That's your Fox Business Report. I'm Hillary Barsky, invested in you.
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14: It is just more hardcore summer. Temperatures in the 90s this evening, 75 for the low. Clear skies, it's warm, it's humid overnight. Maybe some spot evening storms, but pretty hard to find. Friday, again, sunny, hot, humid, some spot afternoon storms, 95. 76 Friday night. Saturday, again, 98 degrees. Sunday, partly sunny, hot, humid, some spot storms, and 92. 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Chief Meteorologist, Dave Murray.

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1: Boom! There it is, third and final hour of Fox Across America with your radio buddy Jimmy Failla, and we have stacked the deck. Former Miss Arkansas Chanley Painter is going to be here. She is a good old-fashioned beauty contestant, meaning no penis. I know, she's a throwback, but she's going to be joining us in studio. It is a Thursday, so the lovely ladies of my television show, Fox News Saturday Night with Jimmy Failla, are also going to weigh in the war on Sydney Sweeney. Democrats now coming out against big boobs.
2: What the hell is the world coming to?
1: I don't know, but you need a distraction from all of these doomers telling you AI is going to kill you. That's not going to happen. I will prove so in resounding fashion over the course of the next 60 minutes of broadcast excellence. 888-788-9910. If you want to be a part of this conversation, we have the same rule every day. Be a Republican, be a Democrat, just don't be a boom. There we go. So let me give you a couple of things on the state of politics right now. We've got Abdul Al-Sayed making the media rounds. We've got Hassan Piker making the media rounds. You know who's not making the media rounds? Macklemore, because he just got kicked off the Ed Sheeran tour. But what do a lot of these people have in common? They've been peddling this same moon bat conspiracy that a lot of liberals are about Israel committing a genocide over in Gaza. I bring it up because that is the driving force in the midterms for the Democrats. There's an insurgent wing of their party that are ragingly anti-Semitic, and they don't have overwhelming support in the black community, the minority community of any sort. But woke white kids who went to Ivy League schools want Israel blown off the map because they have been through a series of self-righteousness and a lot of indoctrination in Ivy League schools. They have bought into this fallacy that there is a moral equivalence between Israel and Hamas. Hamas, who went into Israel and killed 1,200 Americans in a ceasefire, and Israel, who is now retaliating in a war. Okay, of course, retaliations and wars have civilian casualties, which is very unfortunate. I played a clip on yesterday's show that I play a lot. Here is Bill Clinton, a Democrat president, speaking at a time when Democrats realized that the only reason anyone dies in Gaza is because Hamas gets their own civilians killed.
3: Hamas is really smart. When they decide to rocket Israel, they insinuate themselves in the hospitals, in the schools, in the highly populous areas, and they are smart. So they try. So they try to put the Israelis in a position of either not defending themselves or killing innocents. They're good at it. They're smart. They've been doing this a long time.
1: So that's Bill Clinton telling you straight up, Hamas convinces people that Israel's the bad guy because they go in, commit a terror attack, kill 1,200 people. And then they take their terrorists, they take their missiles, they take their weapons, and they put them in crowded areas. Now, something they don't tell you is when Israel goes into those crowded areas, they drop leaflets ahead of time saying, hey, man, we're coming. Get out of here. They airlift food in there. Citizens in Gaza don't always get it because Hamas, a terror group, will take it away. You know what else Israel does? The country that's being accused of committing genocide, they offer medical care for the people they harm in the process of fighting with Hamas. Not things that traditionally happen in the course of an intentional genocide. I bring it up because Bill Maher, who I should have gotten to earlier in the week, correctly called it out on his show this weekend. And the only reason I want to play this, okay, is he's a lot more academic than I am. His TV show's a good show. And he's very good at being funny, but making super substantive points. I can do it, but I don't do it on my TV show. My TV show is a comedy show. I grew up fantasizing about having a comedy show. I probably finally got my hands on a comedy show on the biggest network in the world. I'm going to be true to what my sensibilities were this whole time, which is people want to laugh. If somebody gives you an hour to make them laugh, shut up and make them laugh. That's all you should focus on.
4: He's a lousy dad, but he's right.
1: Okay, radio, we got time to have longer conversations. There's not a live studio audience sitting here waiting to laugh. Okay, so we can be funny, but we can also make sense. Here is Bill.

0: Omar doing the best job of distilling the truth about what's gone on in Gaza and the moral equivalence that woke, white, stupid people have incorrectly bought into. Clip 44.
1: Nowhere has this moral confusion become more obvious than in a place called Gaza, a little strip of land that was not part of the original Israel, but which they won in a war launched against them, but then gave back as a peace gesture. Do they tell you that part on TikTok, kids? And the people who run Gaza, Hamas, who you celebrate as a liberation movement, but are really a terrorist mafia gang, just like the one that terrorizes Haiti, only ever used it to stage attacks on Israel. I think Macklemore spoke for all clueless celebrities when he said, I know enough to know this is a genocide. Actually, you don't know shit. It's not a genocide. It's a counterattack in a war that's been waged on Israel since 1948 based on the ridiculous premise that Jews don't belong in the one place on earth they are indigenous and indisputably their ancestral homeland. Hey, geniuses, they're the Indians in this scenario. Ariana Grande reposted that starving people to death is a red line. Make no mistake, any famine that happened in Gaza is because Hamas stole the food, just like the Haitian gangs do. Israel ran 94,000 trucks carrying over 1.8 million tons of aid into Gaza and enabled over 36,000 patients to leave Gaza for treatment abroad, which you TikTok historians might be interested to learn are not things countries usually do for their enemies during a war, and certainly not what you would do if you were trying for a genocide.
0: We'll give him a round of applause because that is all factual and accurate and the God's honest truth. If Israel is committing genocide, why are they feeding the people they're genociding? If Israel has committed genocide, why are they allowing them to get medical treatment? Wouldn't they just wipe them out? Okay, the truth is Israel doesn't have a Muslim problem. They have a terrorist problem. There are 2 million Muslims living peacefully in Israel right now, and they're happy to have them there. Okay, it's the radical extremists who don't recognize Israel's right to exist. But that's how this Macklemore thing got going. He's been on stage since 2014 wearing a costume that's known as Jew face. That's the term.
2: What the hell did you just say?
0: I know. It's like blackface, but he dresses up as a Jewish person with exaggerated features like the nose and everything like that and thinks it's funny. And he was now opening for Ed Sheeran, and he was going on stage ahead of Ed Sheeran and accusing Israel of committing genocide. And like a lot of other dopey celebrities, people were like, yeah, genocide, except there's one small problem. A lot of these stadiums that he performs at are owned by Jewish men like Robert Kraft, who are like, you're not going to come here and lie about my ancestral homeland and just trash people and spread propaganda that you were fed by some idiot loony lefty guy who wants you to believe Israel is no better than Hamas. What world are you living in? And to his credit, Robert Kraft did ban Macklemore. But he also went out along with Ed Sheeran and donated $4 million to the people in Gaza. Now, are they going to get that money? No, it's going to be absconded by Hamas or whatever aid group distributes it. That's the biggest problem with donations in foreign policy is 90% of the money you donate to people overseas, 90 cents on the dollar never leaves Washington, D.C. Isn't that fascinating? Because they pay salaries to people and these NGOs, non-government organizations get cash. And then you got to hire a guy to distribute the other 9 cents on the dollar that's left. It's a scam. We get ripped off a lot in this country. But the point is, okay, what's happening over in Gaza, not a genocide. Yet there are Democrats running pretty openly right now that say it is. That say everything Bill Maher just told you was stupid. Abdul al-Sayed would tell you that. Here's AOC, clip 47.
3: What has happened with the act, and not just in removing Macklemore from the lineup, but when you see what Robert Kraft did to line up all of the stadiums to censor speech in that one specific way, it's become clear that this is not just about one music artist or two music artists, but this is about how just a handful of stadium owners and the elite can prevent an entire massive issue. In this case, the genocide in Gaza.
0: But I got to stop you right there. The genocide in Gaza.
2: AOC is a dope.
0: Here's a little more about Bill Maher talking about the genocide in Gaza. Clip 45.
1: Gaza equals genocide is a lie. An easily provable lie. Words do have actual meanings. Side means to kill. Fratricide, kill your brother. Homicide, kill your fellow human. Suicide, kill yourself. Genocide, kill or try to kill an entire people. You can't just change the definition of genocide to mean counterattack in a war where people, including civilians, die. That's every war. There have been about 73,000 deaths in Gaza, about 3% of the population. Tragic. Not genocide, not close. There were 3 million Jews in Poland before World War II. After, 45,000. That's genocide. If you're one of the many people these days asking, this explosion of anti-Semitism around the world that we see, where is it coming from? This is where it's coming from. Because if you really think someone is committing genocide, of course you have full permission to hate them. And history shows, for whatever reason, when it comes to hating the Jews, people don't need a lot of permission.
0: That's Bill Maher, and he's telling you the God's honest truth. There's a lot of raging anti-Semitism out there on the left. It comes from a lot of Ivy League professors, and there's a lot of indoctrination taking place. Celebrity class, who have been wrong about everything, have adopted this as their new cause. You know, they used to wear Ukrainian flags at the Oscars and the Emmys. They don't wear them anymore. They had Iran, Ukraine, Free Palestine. There is so much flair at a Hollywood awards ceremony. They look like waitresses at TGI Fridays. It's bananas. Okay, but what all of the flair has in common when it comes to Palestine and Gaza and Israel is that it's based on a lie. And you've got Democrats running for Congress right now, running for the Senate, like Abdul al-Sayed, that want you to believe that Hamas is actually the good guys in this scenario.
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0: Oh, hot damn, it is Thursday on Fox Across America, which means the lovely ladies of Fox News Saturday Night joining me in studio, Annie, Leo, and Jen, in that order, if you're watching on Fox One. Hey, girls.
1: Hey.
2: Hi.
0: It's a big week on the show for a multitude of reasons. I'll start with the obvious, tremendous lineup of guests, courtesy of our new superstar, Booker Janash, Pierce Morgan, Martha McCallum.
1: Amazing.
0: Tom Shalhoub will be there. Chanley Painter is going to be joining me later in the show, which is great.
1: Oh, yeah.
0: There's a lot of good news stories we're going to get into. Crazy Macklemore story, Sydney Sweeney, all the fun stuff with AI. But also, a lot of the kids I grew up with and went to high school with are going to be in the audience this weekend.
1: Oh, boy.
0: Which means...
1: Shout out.
2: It's going to be rowdy. Levittown, baby.
0: Which means you guys are getting hit on at the bar after the show within an inch of your life. No, they're all nice guys. It's reasonable hitting. Some of them are married. Some of them are divorced. But there is no party like a Levittown party. These people...
1: Absolutely.
0: Can I tell you a funny story? Just last time they came to the audience, to the show, not the guy who brought the naughty nurses.
1: That's a whole nother... Okay. Yeah.
0: We had a guy who graduated high school with me, who showed up with like four scantily clad women.
1: Mm-hmm.
0: He claimed they were nurses. I'm using air quotes. And they might have been on the internet. I don't know.
2: Right, right. They have that little outfit.
0: Maybe not in a hospital, but maybe in a website sort of scenario, they might have been nurses, Annie. But it was not them. It was the other guys who come in from Fox. Those guys that come to the show are a year older than me.
1: Your baseball friends.
0: Yeah, they're baseball buddies.
1: You play baseball?
0: I did a lot of things, Annie. A little bit. You know, I played baseball. I was like in my freshman year. But I became a professional heckler by 10th grade. You don't know this, but in Memorial Day, Dennis Schneidler threw a no-hitter against Garden City. Okay? Coach Doug Robbins gave me the game ball in front of the team for heckling. Because I was a devastating heckler.
2: And How do you think he got all these reps in for doing talk radio?
1: Yes.
2: He's been doing it since a kid.
0: It was a different world. You can't fathom this now, but when I was a little kid, like teachers would take me out of eighth period, tell me things about the other team, and then they'd give me a Slurpee and vodka.
1: And that was amazing.
0: So it was like a 16-year-old kid. I was drinking a vodka full of a vodka Slurpee, and then just ragging people from the bleachers about their personal lives. And they're like, how does he even know this? And it was devastating.
2: It's kind of like the white trash version of a John Hughes movie.
0: Yeah, maybe.
2: Kind of.
1: Sports matter.
0: You know what wasn't white trash? Those two consecutive trips to the state championships. That was not white trash. Anybody who tells you the fans don't matter.
2: Trophies are trophies, baby.
0: Never seen a 300-pound Jimmy Fallon with a tummy full of drunk Slurpee. But anyway, the kids from those baseball teams will be in the audience this week.

0: again.
1: That's amazing.
2: Yeah, and Jen and I have been slipping them things to heckle you about.
0: Yeah. I would like that. Like,
2: all right, you know what he's really sensitive about lately is you got to get this in.
0: I would like that. So if you're listening in the tri-state area, you want to come to a live taping, free tickets, foxacrossamerica.com. You can meet my high school baseball alumni. You can meet the lovely ladies of Fox News Saturday night. And you could probably also watch Martha. I think we're going to make Martha talk about Sydney Sweeney.
1: I think that's amazing.
0: I just think it's cool.
1: Yeah, I want to know her take on
0: it.
1: Yeah,
0: I want Martha's take.
1: Yeah.
0: Martha talking chicks. Annie, are you with Sydney Sweeney?
1: Okay, so I have thoughts on this, but I feel like the ad itself is geared towards men. I was telling you this earlier. So I don't think it's that big of a problem.
0: Yeah.
1: Like, she's not trying to be a woman in sports. So.
0: No. If you're going to get mad at Sydney Sweeney, get mad at her for giving my teenage son a gambling addiction.
1: Yes, exactly.
0: Not for showing her hootie. She's going to do that with or without the website.
1: And she's beautiful, so.
0: Yeah, she is. But, Leo, do young men have any chance in this day and age between the amount of gambling ads and the amount of naked women in advertising? Are young men going to amount to anything?
2: Not if they have a phone in their hand.
0: The Amish are going to
2: save
0: us.
2: I'm a street woman. I watched that. I was like, nice. But also, I don't even know what that was an ad for.
1: No,
2: I'm still not sure. After all these articles, I'm like, was the ad for Sydney Sweeney? Do I subscribe to that? I'm not really sure what's happening here. So if I'm this agog and confused, I don't know what is happening in college or high school or elementary school.
0: Can we give Sydney Sweeney credit for one thing? Because she does understand market forces. And she kind of does play into them well. Because on the other show she was just on, she was playing like the OnlyFans model.
1: Yes, she was.
0: And it was absurd, right?
1: Yeah. Of course. That's how she is. And that's how she gets likes and gigs and money.
0: She's in on the
1: joke. She knows what she's doing. Yeah.
2: Listen, you're not looking like this forever.
0: Yeah.
2: Cash in, baby. This is the time. Dude, go for it.
0: Did you have to look at Annie when you said that? You're not going to look like this.
1: Cash in. Okay, so Annie, should I do something else with my
2: moisturizer? Okay.
0: Let's go, Annie. Hit
2: the
0: streets.
2: I'm looking at you from the other side of 30, okay? Annie, you're not going to look like that.
1: But I don't know if you've seen the Bill Belichick comparisons this week, because he is looking pretty plump.
0: Bill Belichick has at least a D cup under that North Carolina sweater.
1: He's competing with Sydney Sweeney right now.
0: He is. It's not pretty. He's going to have his own gambling app.
1: Yeah.
0: That's funny. We got to show that to Martha.
1: I think so.
0: I'm talking to Annie, Leo, and Jen, the lovely ladies of Fox News Saturday night. We only got a minute left. So we'll do that. We'll do Macklemore. We got to do AI, right?
1: Yeah.
0: We'll do some AI. It's fun. We're all going to live, though. We've worked in media long enough to know they're always telling us something's going to kill us. And it never does. Mm-hmm. Do you remember monkeypox?
1: Yeah.
0: Yeah, that monkey paw. That
1: we're all going to die.
0: It's always we're all going to die, because if someone says we're all going to be fine, you change the channel. But we're all going to die, as you're like, oh, my God.
2: I guess I should tune in.
0: Thank you. So be sure to watch Fox News Saturday night this weekend, or you're all going to die. For Annie, Jen, and Leo. Bye, girls.

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0: There it is. Fox Across America with Jimmy Failla. And if the house band sounds fired up, it's because I am joined in studio right now by actual cable news royalty. Like, I mean it. This woman is like the Meghan Markle of... I'm kidding.
1: Wait, what?
0: But she was just back from overseas in Ireland. She's finally back on American soil, which is so good for the nation's morale. Chanley Painter in the house, and the crowd goes wild. Chanley.
1: I'm so glad to be back on with you. The last couple of times I've been on the show, you have not been here, and I've been highly upset.
0: Wow, that's... You want to know something? And you should take it personally. Okay, this is why. Nothing to do with me.
1: Right.
0: Mikey, when I'm not hosting the show... Mm-hmm. Books a bunch of people who I never put on the show. So he's putting you in that basket. And you've done nothing to deserve that. You're a fixture on the channel.
1: I thought I was special.
0: You're on Fox News Saturday Night this weekend and any weekend I can have you. You are box office gold, and Mikey put you on his guest host babe parade. Oh. Chanley, that's no respect, right? We're going to talk about this off the air
1: because
0: we have an FCC license, and the type of language that might get used is not going to be acceptable to most of our stations.
1: Don't use the language.
0: Well, thanks for coming back from Ireland, and you did bring your mom to New York.
1: Yes.
0: So what did your mom do to upset you so much that you made her see New York? I don't understand. She seemed
1: like
0: a lovely...
1: You. My mom and sister are here. They were so excited to meet you in person.
0: A lot of people are the first time.
1: Yeah.
0: It's the second time when they know what they're getting into.
1: I just wish your wife, Jenny. Jenny was here because amazing.
0: Are you bringing your family to the taping of the show this weekend?
1: I think they're gone before then.
0: Oh, the heck. Because Jenny will be there. Yeah. That's all I was going to say. Because you'll have Jenny will be in the house probably tomorrow.
1: She's
0: been at a taping lately. All right, cool. We'll get it together. We'll mix friends. I like to do that. Yeah. It works well with us. You were a big hit. I was down in Fayetteville this past weekend.
1: I wore my Razorback red.
0: Oh, there it is. At the Ozark Music Hall, someone asked about Chanley Shea Painter and claimed to be your aunt. I don't know if she was.
1: I have no idea.
0: She literally just said, what do you think of Chanley Shea Painter? Like, I was going
1: to
0: say anything other than...
1: Were you even expecting to hear that?
0: No, and I knew everyone there knows you and loves you. I wasn't sure how you'd come up in conversation, but she just threw it out blank slate. Usually people have specific questions.
1: Sure.
0: You know what I mean?
1: Sure.
0: People always say, who's the prettiest girl at Fox News? I say, duh, Jesse Waters. You know what I mean? But in this instance, they just, what do you think about Chanley? And I went on, I read them a haiku. It was a big deal. Because you're happening right now. You're back from Ireland. You have a new Fox Nation special. You're hosting for Carly Shimkus tomorrow on Fox and Friends First.
1: Yeah, I'm excited.
0: The sun never sets.
1: It's 24/7.
0: I love this. Well, you were over in Ireland. Obviously, the president was over in Ireland.
1: You know what? I think he's following international trips. My family, we also went to England last year when he showed up at Windsor Castle.
0: Yeah, of all places.
1: And then now we're in Ireland. He shows up for the Irish Open.
0: Well, that's the difference between you and me, though. I don't get sent to Windsor Castle. I get sent to White Castle. You know what I mean? They're like, you can have three burgers.
1: They have good burgers.
0: Yeah, they're good burgers. But one thing I wanted to tell you about Ireland, that was my observation, because I loved Ireland.
1: Yes.
0: It's a lot of rocks and sheep.
1: It is. But it's beautiful.
0: Gorgeous. And I love the roads because they're so narrow.
1: So narrow.
0: And you're either driving.

0: someone considers to be fun, you inevitably become a hole monitor and people resent that, don't they?
1: Right. I agree. I mean, let her live. Mm-hmm. She's gorgeous. Own it.
0: Think of a movie like Dirty Dancing. The whole point is like the stodgy people didn't want them dancing.
1: I mean,
0: and they're the villains.
1: Right.
0: And that's what we're fighting over here.
1: Right.
0: It's no bigger than that. You're the person that's like Footloose. You can't dance in this town.
1: Mm-hmm.
0: So the other people get to become rebels for doing what we'd always do, which is have fun.
1: Have fun. Yeah. No having fun here, Jimmy. No fun at all.
0: Folks, we're all in the fun business, okay? If you died tomorrow, you'd wish you'd had more fun today. That's how life works.
1: Yeah, exactly.
0: It's the whole point. I drove a taxi in New York City for a long time. That's what people would tell me all the time.
1: Right.
0: They'd say the meaning of life is have fun.
1: Exactly.
0: That's a real thing.
1: It's true.
0: And some of these people,
1: the journey, not
0: some
1: the
0: of
1: destination.
0: These, some of these people were sober. Well, wait, hold on.
1: No.
0: Let me correct you there, because when you're a cab driver, it is absolutely the destination. You're like, get me there, I'm late.
1: Okay.
0: Step on it.
1: The one time.
0: Run that light, you psycho. You hear things in a taxi.
1: How many times did you get? Because every time I get in one, I'm like, I'm in a hurry. Did you get that all the time?
0: Yeah, so that's why it's not stressful. Mm. Someone explained this to me my first day as a cab driver. Wrap your head around this. He said, everyone who gets in the back of your cab is late for a meeting.
1: Yes.
0: He said, but remember this. You're on time for the meeting because your meeting is you driving a taxi.
1: Right.
0: You're there. You're in the seat.
1: Yeah.
0: That's how you make your living.
1: Mm-hmm.
0: You've made it to your meeting. So you can do what you can to get them there.
1: Right, safely.
0: But you can't have an emotional investment in the driving.
1: Yeah.
0: And now let me tell you, it's just a fun fact. Anytime you drive down the street, you see two cab drivers get into like a fight. They're new. They're brand new. Because they still care about the drive.
1: That's right.
0: Guys that are driving a long time are very zen. Can I tell you, I drove with a guy who was a 45-year cab driver. So imagine that.
1: Wow.
0: Probably shouldn't have been licensed. Didn't have the best eyesight. But he would start his shift. He was a night driver. Mm-hmm. So he'd work 5 a.m. to 5 p.m. I would hand him my taxi at the garage.
1: Mm-hmm.
0: And then he would go to the racetrack and bet horses.
1: Wow.
0: He would not even pick up a customer. And if he won at the racetrack, he spent the rest of his shift just hanging out, eating food. And if he lost, he went and picked up
1: customers. Yeah.
0: Isn't that amazing?
1: It is. That's what a life.
0: So many different because that's the thing. He had a life instead of an existence.
1: Yes,
0: he had a life instead of a career. How many people do we know in media that are profoundly successful and unhappy?
1: That's true.
0: Because they're too busy like grading their success against other people and they're not just slowing down and enjoying what they have.
1: Absolutely right.
0: And that's how it works. See, Chanley and I are like two chapters into a self-help book right
1: now. We should write it for real.
0: Yeah.
1: I need some extra cash.
0: You had to go do this Fancy Pants Fox Nation special. We could have been moving books
1: now. You need to watch it.
0: I'm going to watch it.
1: It's really good.
0: I assume you're talking about the special because sometimes you say to me, you need to watch it.
1: Oh.
0: And it's usually about my commentary.
1: That's true, too.
0: A joke I tell about you on TV. People don't know. When you go to commercial break, Chanley's known to smack the hosts around a little bit. That's good. It's Southern charm. We love that sort of thing. So we got that going on the show. That's a big thing. And I wanted to talk to you about AI because you're one of the most upbeat and profoundly knowledgeable people I know. I do not buy into any of this narrative that we're all under attack from AI.
1: Right,
0: do you?
1: Right. No. I mean, I do like the movies Terminator, the Terminator movies.
0: Yeah.
1: So,
0: if you're eating popcorn and you're in a movie theater, being under attack is great.
1: Yeah.
0: But if you're watching the news.
1: With Arnold Schwarzenegger.
0: Thank you. I feel like if you're watching the news, we've been watching too much news to take this seriously.
1: Sure.
0: Because we've been told everything was going to kill us.
1: Yeah, that's true. Everything we eat.
0: Yes.
1: For example.
0: If you don't vote the right way, we're all going to die.
1: Right.
0: We're electing Hitler.
1: Warming,
0: he's going to kill us. Global warming.
1: Yeah. Mm-hmm.
0: COVID. There was a thing called net neutrality when I started here. I still don't even know what it was.
1: I have no idea.
0: They're like net neutrality.
1: I have no idea what you're talking about.
0: I thought it was about hockey. They don't shoot on the wrong net. Gonna be in big trouble.
1: That's probably right.
0: But they were like, if they don't get this right, we're all gonna die. You know, and it's always that. And I always feel like that's emotional blackmail.
1: Right.
0: And it makes you like, well, you better support our side or everybody's gonna die. You know?
1: Yeah.
0: And people fall for it, but I don't think we do in media. And I just hope people in the real world aren't. And I don't know that they are.
1: Sure.
0: You know, I asked my son and he does it. He's at college. He's a freshman in college.
1: I think he has a good pulse though. He always says a feel of what his age range.
0: Lincoln?
1: Yeah,
0: like we use him a lot on TV and radio just because it's cheap labor. You know what I mean? You don't have to pay the kid. You bring him in.
1: He's cool.
0: Yeah, throw him a hot pocket in the break room. He's fun. He'll do your show, tell you a little dirty joke. They're like, I like the kid. But no, his specific age group of college kids is very unique because they grew up with a phone.
1: Mm-hmm, right.
0: And I think when you grow up with a phone and you've never known a world without one,
1: sure.
0: they interact with the stuff differently than we
1: do. That's true, yes.
0: And I don't think any of it weighs on them because everything in their phone is just something they're watching till the next thing they're watching. Mm-hmm. You know?
1: That's very true.
0: Like, was that a dog on a skateboard? What is that, a submarine explosion? What is that, a guy telling a joke? And they just, it's just things.
1: Right.
0: Just things that they'll click like or dislike and move on and go.
1: Yeah.
0: I don't think they live with the stress that we do.
1: Right.
0: Isn't that weird?
1: It is weird.
0: I think social media.

0: Shannon, you can speak to this as a former Miss Arkansas. I don't like that they have to say former Miss, because you won Miss Arkansas. Former sounds like they took your, but it sounds like they took your crown away. It sounds like you were Miss Arkansas, and then they watched the instant replay. Like, hey, wait a minute.
1: Never mind.
0: Wait a minute here. Back. I don't know. So you're right. So the way I see it is like, you know, they had that Pope who outlived the, he stuck around. They had like a, another Pope. He was like Pope Emeritus.
1: Yeah.
0: I think
1: yeah.
0: you're Miss Arkansas Emeritus.
1: Emeritus.
0: Yeah,
1: I like that's that. What I think.
0: Miss
1: I like
0: Arkansas.
1: That better.
0: Maybe Saturday night I'll introduce
1: that.
0: You that way. She's Miss
1: yes.
0: Arkansas Emeritus. Chanley Painter is in studio if you just joined
1: I
0: us.
1: I should find my crown and bring it. I don't even know where it is, but.
0: You got to find it.
1: I got to find it.
0: Come on. We have Crown Royal. We don't have on our show. But I think like this is interesting because in the age of social media, what I think has ultimately happened, because everybody is more looks conscious because our whole lives are photo documented
1: absolutely,
0: now.
1: Absolutely, yes.
0: Is I think everybody's physical health is better and their mental health is worse.
1: Yeah. No, you watch movies from 30, 40 years ago, the people that are our age in the movies look way older.
0: Don't they? Do you know in the movie Cocoon, which is about old people, Wilford Brimley is 39 years old.
1: It's crazy.
0: He's playing
1: like
0: an 80-year-old.
1: The Golden Girls, like, she was like in her 40s, and she looks like she's like 70.
0: Doesn't she?
1: It's crazy.
0: And they gussied her up on TV
1: and
0: made her look old.
1: Yeah.
0: But yeah, they were like in their 30s and 40s. That's amazing.
1: So yeah, it is incredible.
0: But now they're everyone who's 70, 80, whatever the hell looks our
1: age. Look at my mom. She's 72 and looks amazing.
0: I was told not to look at your mom anymore by security. Your mom is lovely. We're talking to Chanley Painter. The whole fam, the whole Barnyard Jamboree is here. We're having a good time. It's like a civilian ride-along. You know, when the cop let you sit in the back of the car.
1: Yes.
0: You got to throw them on set. Throw them right on set. Live TV. What could go wrong? It's
1: great.
0: I've had my mom on.
1: Yeah.
0: My mom was on Fox News Saturday night, right, for like it was during Mother's Day weekend like 2 years ago.
1: Mm-hmm.
0: And because I had my family on set, she was literally talking to them while we were on TV. I'm like, all you need to do is look at that camera, smile when I say your name, and then let's just have some fun. You have nothing to prepare.
1: Right.
0: And she just sat there talking to the people off camera.
1: Right,
0: I was
1: right,
0: Katie, what are
1: you're
0: you doing
1: alive.
0: Over there? Yeah. But she got through it.
1: Oh, I love it.
0: All right, so give me one more for the weekend. We're going to survive AI. We're not mad at Sydney Sweeney.
1: Yeah, no.
0: The Macklemore thing will probably come up on the show.
1: Oh, right.
0: I just think it's dopey. If you're the opening act for a band, you open and get out of there. I think this, if there are going to be statements, which shouldn't be in any event, you know, sing your songs. That's why people are there.
1: Sure.
0: I feel like we need to get back common culture.
1: Yes.
0: That means places where we go for sources of joy shouldn't be turned into sources of grievance.
1: Right.
0: The comedy show shouldn't have a protest.
1: That's
0: right. The award show.
1: I'm not
0: concert.
1: Going for your political message. I'm going for the music.
0: Even if I agree with it.
1: Again, go back to fun. We were talking about fun earlier. Why can't we have fun?
0: You never even think about this. This is what drives me crazy. Because they do this at like Coachella.
1: Mm-hmm.
0: Okay. So you're at Coachella. It's not my scene.
1: Yeah.
0: But people are like literally doing like drugs in the desert and drinking for days.
1: Right.
0: And you're listening to your favorite song.
1: Yeah.
0: And then the music stops and Bernie Sanders tells you you're going to die of climate change. Doesn't that just kill the vibe?
1: Yes.
0: That's my real gripe here.
1: It does.
0: It's not even
1: Debbie Downer.
0: I'm so capable of disagreeing with people politically. I just hate the misappropriation of message.
1: Mm-hmm.
0: If people are drinking and partying in a desert, they don't need to be interrupted by some.
1: Read the room a little
0: thank
1: bit.
0: You.
1: I mean, you
0: if
1: know,
0: you're in the desert doing drugs because you want to get away from the real world.
1: Exactly why.
0: You don't want its problems to follow you.
1: Exactly.
0: Are you also going to get a guy up there who tells me I'm behind on my electric bill?
1: Right.
0: Before we play this next song.
1: Yeah.
0: This is Electric Groove by MGMT. But speaking of electric, Jimmy owes Con Ed $628. You're like, you ruined the concert.
1: Yeah, right?
0: Chanley Painter, you ruined nothing. You were a national treasure. I will see you, and unfortunately not your family, but I will see you on a TV set this Saturday night.
1: Yes.
0: The great Chanley Painter, you know her, you love her.
2: 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Get her out of here.
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1: Midterms are heating up. On Cauchy, the Democratic Party has a 48% chance to control the Senate. In the Texas Senate race, James Tallarico is trading at 48% to beat Ken Paxton. 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
6: 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The Financial Times reports that Goldman Sachs, Citi, and Morgan Stanley think they should be charged less by their legal partners due to AI productivity gains, with Citi's global head of legal telling the Times that if lawyers take less time to work on a matter because of AI, Citi's expectation is for costs to come down significantly per transaction. 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
4: Bottom of the ninth on Fox Across America with Jimmy Failla. Got a shout out for former Miss Arkansas Chanley Painter, Miss Arkansas Emeritus, who will be joining us on Fox News Saturday night this weekend. It's Pierce Morgan, Martha McCallum, Chanley Painter, and Tom Shalhoub. Love Tom Shalhoub. It's going to be a hot show. We will continue our winning streak in the ratings. Do you know, this is you sound arrogant, we have never, in since that show was launched in January of 2024, we have never lost our time slot in the history of Fox News Saturday Night. We've been number one in the ratings every single show I've ever done, which is also why I'll never take off. Like, I've never missed a show. So, I mean, you know, I get hit by a meteor, I'm probably going to miss the show. But if it's within my power, I never miss the show because it keeps the streak going, man. You got to do it. You got to Lou Gehrig this thing. And it's TV, you know? How can I, Jimmy Failla, the TV guy, go back in my conscience and tell the taxi guy that I need a night off from work? You know, the guy who worked 15 hours a day and got cut off and shot at? How do I tell him I couldn't tell an hour worth of dirty jokes? Nah, man, it's all beat up. You don't understand. I had to get hair and makeup and sit on a set with Miss Arkansas. And Martha McCallum, nah, it was tough. Chanley on my right, Martha on my left.
5: Hubba, hubba.
4: I'll be there. But the point is, as we wrap up this one, all of the good comedy, and I posted this on Twitter at Jimmy Failla. It's in my Instagram feed at Jim Failla. I posted about the AI hysteria, which just absolutely was airdropped into everyone's life on Monday. Why? Because Barack Obama sent out a party-wide memo that they should be focused on AI for the remainder of the midterms is what they should do.
6: Tell them like it is.
4: He said that. Why? Because it finally gives the Democrats a coherent message. Okay, half of the Democratic Party are socialists that want to ban capitalism. And they don't have any regard. They want prisons abolished. They want to defund the police. Like some of the dumbest thing you've ever heard. So the other half of the Democrats have to pretend they're not, they don't support that. They go, we don't support that. We want you to elect them because we're a Big Ten party. You know, you elect the things we don't support. I promise we won't do those things. Of course they will. But the Democrats need a message. So the message has become we're all going to die, which is not a new message for Democrats. How many times have they told you that about climate change?
7: The world is going to end in 12 years if we don't address climate change.
8: It is clear the clock is not just ticking, it is banging.
9: That's what's boiling the oceans, creating these atmospheric rivers and the rain bombs.
10: Climate change is the crisis of our lifetime. We have an obligation to future generations.
11: Just as the climate crisis is man-made, it's a scientific accepted fact around the world.
4: So that is a bunch of people who want you to believe the world is going to end any minute now, so you need to reduce your carbon footprint. Yet what do every one of those people have in common? They fly on private jets.
5: Democrats are so full of crap.
4: Guys, if it is an emergency, you actually adhere to the emergency. You know what I'm saying? Like, it was a climate emergency. You know, like, you know, if your apartment building's on fire, you call the fire department. Why? Because it's an emergency. We need to do something immediately. Okay, these people are, according to them, living in an emergency, but they'll call the fire department when they get around to it. It's all a scam. But the point is, climate change is now the 14th most important issue to Democrats in the midterms. 14, because no one buys into it. We were going to melt. Okay, it was global warming. We were going to melt.
1: Please give us money.
4: Well, we were originally going to freeze in the 70s. They were like, the ice age is coming.
1: Please give

0: us money.
1: And then that became the ozone layer.
0: Please give us money.
1: And then global warming.
0: Please give us money.
1: And then none of it happens. And they were like, well, the weather's changing. It's called climate change.
0: Please give us money.
1: Okay, but the money ain't coming in anymore. So the people selling you climate change are now selling you certain AI death. But first, you need to get out there and you need to say,
2: we want more money.
1: And they'll save you from the next round of doom, everybody.
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